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1: President Trump is in Dublin, Ireland this weekend for a trip to meet with national leaders, attend a golf tournament at his resort, and he spoke earlier today.
2: We heard the president wrap up those remarks at the U.S. ambassador's residence and really speaking to a multitude of different topics, especially trade tensions and the relationship between the U.S. and Ireland. Because of the economic footprint that the U.S. has here, the U.S. has over 1,000 companies that are based here and employs roughly 250,000 Irish residents and workforce here. As a result of that, that's about 10% of the workforce. It's a massive footprint and one that we heard the prime minister or the Taoiseach say again just how important that relationship is. So despite some of these tensions, that's likely the effort of Irish politicians today to try to create some more friendship and soften the relationship there.
1: It's Fox's Alex Hogan reporting. The race for open U.S. Senate seats in Texas and Michigan is heating up ahead of the midterm elections in November. Senator Tim Scott joined Fox's Saturday in America to weigh in.
3: In order for us to protect America, we have to elect sane, competent people who love the America that we are, not the America they want us to be. They're trying to change the very DNA of our country.
1: In Texas, Democratic State Representative James Tallarico is facing Texas Attorney General Ken Paxton. In Michigan, Democrat Abdul El Sayed faces Republican former Congressman Mike Rogers. Tourism officials are urging visitors to avoid one of Hawaii's most scenic islands as residents recover from the latest tropical storm to hit the state. Kauai is seeing widespread damage after intense wind, surging waves from Hurricane Lowell damaged oceanfront resorts and ripped out power. I'm Jane Fergus. This is Fox News.
4: 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Join me and Dan DiIorio Monday morning on The Greg and Dan Show. We got our regular cast of characters, Dave Johnson at 7:25 from Pearl Technology. He is going to be talking to us about the latest of the data centers. There's some new stuff we need to know about. Also, Chris Setti from the Greater Peoria Economic Development Council. 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And Music Monday with Mark. Have a great weekend. We'll see you Monday on The Greg and Dan Show, WNBC.
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10: Normal is broke and common sense is weird, so we're here to help you transform your life. 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Robert is in Philadelphia. Hey, Robert, how are you?
11: Hey, good morning, Dave.
10: What's up?
11: So, I'm calling to get a little advice and your opinion on a financial, I would categorize as a disaster that I'm going through currently.
10: Okay.
11: So I am 34 years old, and I am married to my wife. We got married back in 2018. And it kind of goes back to the relationship with her family. So I met her parents back in 2010. They lived a very lavish lifestyle. And again, I never passed judgment, but you know, I was like, wow, you know, my father-in-law does very well for himself. He was in the real estate business and had a large portfolio of commercial real estate. Fast forward to 2 years ago, I discovered that my father-in-law, back in 2015 or 2016, basically got himself in a giant mess with the IRS. He owes currently several hundred thousand dollars in taxes. And what he did was he put my wife, his daughter, and her two sisters, basically transferred all of the assets into their name. And my wife, you know, she did sign documents. It wasn't that her signature was forged or anything, but she kind of preemptively just, you know, said, hey, you know, it's my father, you know, and he asked me to sign some documents.
10: So he was offloading assets into his kid's name to keep the IRS from taking the assets fraudulently.
11: Yeah,
10: okay.
11: Correct.
10: This is fraud. Okay.
11: So, basically...
10: How old was your wife at the time?
11: She was... so this was 2021, so she was probably...
10: No. You said 16 and 15 is when it happened.
11: So that's when he...
10: She signed the documents after you were married?
11: Yes.
10: Oh.
11: So, and I'll get to what I've discussed with attorneys, but fast forward, he had taken out a $10 million loan out under these girls' names, which they personally guaranteed. And the buildings that were in the LLC that he started, they have been taken. They are up for sheriff sale. Now, I have talked to multiple attorneys. We filed taxes separate. Our house is in my name. I am financially, and I know we're married, but I am financially fine. I have a lot of investments. I have a lot of retirement savings. I do have another piece of real estate that is all in my name only, no mortgage. And multiple attorneys have told me, you have nothing to be worried about.
10: I agree.
11: We feel that your wife should just file Chapter 7.
10: Mm-hmm.
11: And I guess this isn't more so a financial question, even though it is, but I kind of just wanted your input. Like, how do I navigate this? I have this, I mean, me and my wife are, you know, we're okay.
10: So here's the thing.
12: Because she felt deceived by her father. Basically.
11: Yeah, absolutely. Yeah.
12: Well, she went in naively and...
10: Just signed whatever he just said
12: to
10: sign.
12: Right.
11: Yeah.
10: And
11: yeah.
10: he is arrogant enough. He thought this was all going to work out. He probably did not set out to harm his children, but he's just an idiot. Yeah. Okay.
11: Correct.
10: All right. Now, gosh. Okay. So the properties have all been foreclosed on. There's $10 million in loans. The properties have not yet sold after foreclosure,
11: no.
10: Correct?
11: Correct.
10: Okay. All right. So the way the process will go down is the properties will be sold. Do you have any idea what this portfolio of properties might be worth?
11: Approximately $7 million.
10: Okay. All right. So let's pretend that they brought that, and then that would leave $3 million unpaid.
11: Correct.
10: Okay. And I'm guessing that the other siblings don't have any money and are Chapter 7 bankruptcy as well.
11: That is correct.
10: Okay. All right. And so let's just switch shoes a minute and put on the banker's shoes.
11: Mm-hmm.
10: Okay. If I'm the banker sitting there, once I get into this, I can tell what happened.
11: Okay.
10: That the dad is a shyster and he dumped his kids on the railroad track and here comes the train. Okay.
11: Okay.
10: If I'm the banker, I'm looking at that, and
12: sure.
10: I know that that actually happened.
12: But do you care?
10: And I don't care if your wife had $3 million, I might not care, but your wife has nothing. And so I probably 98% chance if I'm the banker, I'm looking at this, I'm going, whatever I'm going to get out of this deal, I'm going to get out of these properties because these three kids are all filing BK.
11: Okay.
10: And... Okay. What that means is, if that guy really believes that, or that gal, the banker, then you might, for X number of dollars, buy out her position, release her. Okay. And so what I would do is this. I would wait right now. Let's let the whole thing go down and don't bother. I wouldn't file. Filing today is premature. They may never come after her just because they know she's not a rich target.
11: Gotcha.
10: And if they did, you might offer them something absurd, $20,000, and they might go away. Just something symbolic, you know? That's all it is. Because if they don't take that $20,000, they're going to get zero because your wife has no assets. All the assets are in your name. You're protected. Does she have any assets in her name?
11: No. The bankruptcy attorney, we sat down, asked for assets and liability, and my wife is worth $29,000.
10: Okay. There it is. Oh, oddly enough.
11: Yeah.
10: Okay. So, and in Philadelphia, I don't know what, in Pennsylvania, I don't know what your personal exemption is, but she probably gets to keep most of that, if not all of that, in the personal exemptions and the bankruptcy. So I'm not going to wait 10 years for this to unfold, but right now I'm not going to let how pissed off I am about this and the emotions of this cause me to act prematurely. I'm just going to let it roll out, let the properties be sold. When they call, go, hey, guys, we got this short conversation. We have already teed up the bankruptcy attorney. This kid's got nothing. She got screwed over by her dad, and you get nothing, or I'll give you $20,000 to keep her from having to file bankruptcy. Which one you want to do?
12: Man, I want to know what the dad's saying right now. Tough. Woof. So sorry, Robert. That's
10: Thanksgiving's going to be weird.
12: If there is a Thanksgiving.
10: Yeah. Well, nothing to be thankful for. Wow.
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10: 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Rachel, that ad copy reminds me. Mm-hmm. I was doing an interview with a major international network this morning, and the guy said, so do you think that some of your listeners think you're mean? And I said, absolutely. All you got to do is read the comments, and you know that. And he goes,
15: you can be grumpy sometimes.
10: And he, that's different than mean. But yeah, but I said, well, he said, well, why would people keep listening and keep calling you if they think you're mean? And I said, well, to start with, there are shows that are much meaner than we are, much more over the top, and they basically use their callers to create drama.
15: Sure.
10: And they get great ratings. So
15: sure.
10: Those kinds of that process works, which is not our process. Our process is to help people, and it's telling you the truth. He said, well, when I listen to your show, I feel like I've got a to-do list of things that aren't done, and I don't get any credit for the things that are done. And I said, yeah. Yeah, I mean.
15: What did you say?
10: When I go home, Sharon Ramsey's got one of those.
15: Good.
10: I got a to-do list of things to do, and I don't get any credit for the ones that are already done.
15: Celebrate our listeners more. Yeah, that's what it is.
10: Yeah, he was like, we are taking you from where you are to where you want to go.
15: Yeah.
10: And we love you, and we're going to tell you the truth to get you from where you are to where you want to go, just like this Every Dollar ad just said, right?
15: Yes, 100%.
10: And so, you know,
15: but also
10: you've been is just part of the story.
15: Yes, but if you've completed baby step one, incredible, you guys. If you've done
10: step two, you did great. That's, you know, we tell people often, way to go.
15: I know, you did a great job.
10: Yes. And
15: celebrate,
10: time to go on to the next thing. Yeah,
15: there's always a next step.
10: Yeah,
15: where it feels like it's like a never-ending process is what he was
10: saying. I just finished the laundry, and... There'll be another load tomorrow.
15: I got to keep another load tomorrow.
10: I'm sorry. Welcome to grown-up life. Yeah. Jonathan is with us. Jonathan is in Sarasota, Florida. Hi, Jonathan. How are you?
24: Doing okay, Dave. How are you?
10: Better than I deserve. What's up?
24: So my question is, should I use my gambling winnings to help pay off my house, or do I let it ride because I'm doing pretty well with it?
15: You're about to get grumpy, Dave. Jonathan.
10: Jonathan, is this like a joke? I mean, did you call up?
15: Hold on. I want to hear. What is this? What did you gamble? What do you have? Give us. I'm just curious. Give me the details. Not that it's going to change my answer.
24: I am a longtime listener, and I'm being a little bit silly here.
10: Oh, good. I hope so. Good. I feel better already about you.
15: I do want to hear the numbers.
24: My crypto and my single stocks, I call that my beer and gambling money.
15: That's your gamble.
24: Because
15: okay.
24: I know that's yeah, I don't drink beer. I don't gamble.
0: You are a long-time listener. I like it. Okay.
24: I know.
0: So how much beer and gambling money do you have, Jonathan?
24: So about 25K, built from essentially pennies.
0: Mm-hmm.
24: I think I am overfunded in my emergency fund, or mm-hmm. I may be. So mm-hmm. my question is, do I convert this crypto and single stocks to my emergency fund and then essentially drain the 100K that I have in my high yield savings because I owe 100K on my house?
0: Would that leave you with no emergency fund?
24: No, it would leave me with about 25K from the crypto and single stocks if I got rid of them.
0: Oh, I see. Okay. So that would mean, okay. Well, if your house was paid off, would you borrow on it to put money in your high yield savings and into crypto?
24: Of course. Yeah, of course not.
0: Same thing, isn't it?
24: Right. Yeah. If I pay the house off, you know, we could live on about 2K a month. So I think the 25K would be sufficient.
15: Yeah.
0: Did you get my analysis there? Did you understand what I'm saying?
15: That's why he laughed. And he said, well, of course not. So
24: 1,000,000%. Yes.
0: Okay.
24: Yeah.
0: All right.
24: Yes.
15: So here's,
0: you kind of already knew I was going to say that because you listen.
24: So there's a couple of what I think are big asterisks here. One is bigger than the other. One is I'm in a 1970s home for mica countertops and 70s things everywhere. They're cosmetic, so I can deal with it. However, the other wrinkle in this, and this is why I'm hesitant to pay the house off, is we have some upcoming medical stuff that we know there's a 95% chance it's going to happen. You know, my wife, unfortunately, without getting too personal, has a disease that requires surgery every 1 to 3 years. Mm. We've been together for 20 years, so we've been through 10 of them together.
0: And you have health insurance.
24: We do have health insurance.
0: So you're out of pocket for the surgery is going to be how much? Because the insurance is going to cover most of it.
24: So that's the tough part. We've gone through local doctors before, and let's just say last time the surgery did not go well, and there's a specialty center that's kind of far from us that does not take insurance, but they are, we've done our research, they're the best of the best. It's where she should be.
0: And how much is that?
24: They're charging us $1,200 to have a conversation. So I don't yet know because there's
0: okay. Well, what if it's $500,000?
24: That's a great question.
0: Yeah, I'm not having any conversations till you give me a price range. No paid conversations.
24: Fair enough.
0: So I'll pay the $1,200 and let's call the procedure $20,000, and you want to do it outside of insurance because of quality issues. Okay, that's fine. What's your household income?
24: Just over $200.
0: Okay.
15: When will the surgery happen, Jonathan?
24: That's not take home. That's
0: okay. That's gross. I got it. When will the surgery take place? Rachel said.
24: It's not scheduled yet because the initial consult is this week,
15: okay.
24: But assuming within the next 6 months, let's say.
15: Okay. Here's what I would do. I would, because your house is not paid off and because having cash in the season is probably going to be really a priority for you guys because of the health stuff, I would get out of crypto single stock. I would condense down. I would have my high yield savings. Anything over... and you'll know after the consult kind of the range of what this is going to cost you guys. Let's say it's 70,000. I don't know. You know what I mean? I may just take a beat and get through the health stuff. I mean, Jonathan, I would want all of that taken care of and have that peace knowing like, hey, we have the money to make the moves we need to make with our health. And to me, like that's priceless.
0: Agreed.
15: But with the caveat that once all of this is settled up, and if she doesn't need the surgery for another 3 years after this one, we're paying the house off. And then, yeah, and then we're going to save again. So when it comes back up in 3 years, we're good. Like the cushion for me is knowing health-wise we're fine.
0: Yeah.
15: And, but we still have a target date. We're still not going to take our eye off the ball because we're going to stay motivated knowing what we're going to do after this. But that's what I would do.
0: Completely agree. So recap, cash out the crypto and the stock today, put it in your high yield savings, go do the consult. Set aside the emergency fund plus the budget for the surgery, throw the rest of it at the mortgage. And by Christmas, the surgery's in your rearview mirror and you know how much you've got left to throw at the mortgage even more. And you can do this very, very quickly. Both things will occur. The emotions of the surgery and taking care of your wife are raising this up and making it like it's a blocker to this. It's really not. It's just a step. It's just one more step in the process is all, from the math part.

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7: Today's question comes from Paul in London. Hope you're doing better than you deserve. I'm a longtime listener from across the pond. I'm on baby step two and have $25,000 in car debt at a 7.5% interest rate. Now that my credit cards are paid off, I have the option to withdraw cash from them at 0% for 18 months with a 3.5% cash fee. Would you recommend doing this to save on the interest if I'm confident I can pay it off within the time frame? Now, he's not talking about using the credit card debt to pay off the car. He's just talking about using cash from the credit card with 0% interest, right?
6: Yeah, so zero versus 7.5 on $25,000.
7: Yes, but to pay off the car with it?
6: Yeah.
7: Yeah. I mean, no, Paul. I mean, the reason you're in debt and the reason and how you're going to get out, it's you. It's not moving from debt to debt, still continuing to kind of play the game, even at 0% interest. The math isn't the issue at this point. And $25,000, I mean, hopefully you can pay that off depending on what you're making in 12 months, right? $2,000 a month, and that gets you out of debt. And the 7.5% interest rate at that point really doesn't matter. So less than, I mean,
6: you might save $1,000.
7: $1,300, yeah.
6: Maybe $1,500, something like that. Because you're not going to have the $25,000 borrowed for an entire year. You'll have about $10,000 borrowed average over the course of the 12 months if you're paying it off in 12 months. You said you can do it for 18 if you want to, but I didn't think you were going to do that. Let's call it a year. So the discussion is, do I save $1,000 by doing this hack and borrowing money on my credit card? And I'm with Rachel. No, you don't. Because you don't have a $1,000 problem. You have a $25,000 problem. And you don't solve a $25,000 problem with $1,000. So the thing is, you feel like when you do this that you did something. And the Bible says, out of the abundance of the heart, the mouth speaks. In other words, what's really inside, you end up saying it without meaning to. And you'll say something like, I paid off my car. No, you didn't. You moved your car debt onto credit cards. You did not pay it off. But you'll say that.
7: Yeah.
6: And you didn't.
7: And it feels like it in a sense because you're not making that car payment. Yeah.
6: That'll slow you down. Yeah. So you need to just be pissed off at $25,000 worth. And how fast can I knock that out? It's called $2,100 a month for 12 months, and you are done, my friend. And that's what we're aiming at here.

0: So let's just do that, and it's going to cost you $1,000 more than your idea. But you can't hack your way out of debt. You pay your way out of debt.
1: Yep, and that's the same. I mean, people, we see this all the time with either debt consolidation companies, people taking out HELOCs to pay this. I mean, just the moving the debt around.
0: Makes you feel like you did something,
1: that's
0: and
1: right.
0: you didn't.
1: That's right. So that goes with for all those options. And so the painful answer is you just pay it off with money you earn, and you and the debt goes away.
0: And by the
1: slowly
0: way.
1: Slowly but surely.
0: Cut up these stupid credit cards today. Don't keep them around. And it gets all this stuff out of your head then. They're no longer an option. We don't have credit cards in our house. That's what you need to
1: say. And he said, now that my credit cards are paid off, meaning at some point you had had credit card debt.
0: Yeah.
1: So,
0: and now we're going to get, no. Get rid of them. By the way, the way you got credit card debt was you believed the lie that you could go use it at 0% interest for 90 days.
1: And pay it off, yeah.
0: And then you didn't. Or 30 days, mm-hmm. and then you didn't. And so let's just stay away from these snakes. They bite. They're real snakes. They have venom and stuff. All right, Mark's in West Virginia. Hey, Mark, what's up?
2: Well, everything's going good. Just made a lot of bad choices, looks like.
0: I know a guy just like that. He does a radio show now.
2: Yeah. I had emailed you, and I had no clue that I would get a call. I just figured I'd get an email. So I got a question, maybe too late. I'm almost 64 years old. I have zero retirement. I'm looking at Social Security in a few years. It'll be about $1,500 a month.
0: Mm. What do you make? What's your income?
2: With my income and my wife's without before taxes, mm-hmm. what you need?
0: Yeah.
2: About $54,000.
0: Okay. All right. You're both working 40 hours.
2: No, she's on Social Security. She don't work, and I'm a pastor, and I reckon I'd be considered bivocational. I still contract work. I'm a machinist by trade, but I've been pastoring 41 years.
0: Yeah. Okay.
2: So, I've never had a retirement everywhere I worked. There was never no retirement offered. So, I've just lived from hand to mouth, actually.
0: Yeah, you have. Yeah. Okay. Do you have debt as well?
2: My question.
0: You have debt?
2: I have $118,000 left on my mortgage because mm-hmm. I had to refinance mm-hmm. because of medical issues. I didn't have no insurance at the time. Mm-hmm. So that was the only way I could pay that debt was to refinance and just have it in a different place.
0: Mm-hmm. Well, my magic wand is low on batteries. I don't have an easy way to fix this. The only way I know how to fix it is that you guys have to do things you've never done before in your life, and that's work a lot more than you've been working. Not that you're not a hard worker, you are a hard worker, but I want you to take all the overtime. I want her to get a job. I want everybody working, and let's just stack as much cash as we can stack because we need some money.
2: Yeah. She's physically not able. I'm working best I can, still pastoring, but I've had a stroke and a couple heart attacks, and I got cancer, so it limits me in what I can do.
0: That's fair.
2: You know what I mean? So
0: yeah.
2: I'm already getting about 30 hours out of the day. So.
0: Yeah, I bet you are. And pushing to do that with all the stuff you've faced, I'm sorry. I do not know how to fix your situation except add money to the equation. And
2: is there anything available? I know it's too late. I understand too late for anything major, but is there anything I can out there? I've never entered my mind about investing until here just recently when I've done some checking, of course.
0: Yeah.
2: Is there anything I can do that makes money? Is there I've talked to men that's worked on these 401ks, and they're all the time pushing money here and there and watching.
0: If you put some money into a good mutual fund, it will grow, and that's what I would suggest. And you can learn about that by getting one of our SmartVestor pros on the line. And just go to RamseySolutions.com and click on SmartVestor Pro, and they've got the heart of a teacher, and they'll talk to you and tell you how to do it. But the only way this machine spits out money is you have to put money into it. And so you're going to be living on less than you make, which means you're going to cut expenses further than you've ever cut them. And anything you or she can do to get any income coming in to throw into this machine. Mm-hmm. It's called a mutual fund, and in your Roth IRA, and let's just see how much we can get in there. Because, I mean, if you start putting $500 a month away, that's mm-hmm. a lot. But that's going to be a whole lot more than you got today.
1: Yeah.
0: And this is not going to end well. $1,500 a month is not going to work.
1: No, because they're probably living off around $4,000. It's probably what they're bringing home after taxes and mm-hmm. everything. And so I'm just wondering, Mark, where you guys can look at that and say, hey, what if we radically, put $800 away, even for a short-term,
0: That's $10,000 a year.
1: Emergency fund, though, even just starting out, right? And so small steps, I think, for you guys, Mark, is going to feel like a lot. A little bit more money coming in than what you're used to. Tightening up the budget and putting some away in savings, and yes, eventually in investing, would be a great spot. But it's gonna be a lot considering everything.
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0: Thank you for joining us, America. We're glad you're here. Sheridan is in Winston-Salem, North Carolina. Hi, Sheridan. How are you?
12: Hey, Dave and Rachel. Thank you so much for taking your call. I'm doing well. How are you guys doing?
0: Better than I deserve. How can I help?
12: Hey, I was just wondering, should I be saving up for a new family vehicle while I still have my house mortgage?
1: Yeah, you can upgrade a vehicle. What's the current one that you have?
12: Well, I have three vehicles, actually. I have a pickup, and I have a little beater car that I drive to work, and I've also got my wife's Malibu that we drive for good.
0: And we're going to upgrade that.
12: And I want to upgrade the Malibu, yeah.
0: Yeah.
1: How much would it go
12: eventually,
1: for?
12: Eventually. I mean, it doesn't have to be right now, you know. It's probably worth about $4,500, I would say.
1: Okay. How much do you guys make a year?
12: Take home after taxes around 100.
1: Okay.
0: You're fine. Yeah.
1: Yeah.
0: Yeah, what we teach, Sheridan, is the first three baby steps, the $1,000 saved and paying off all your debt except your house, and then having an emergency fund, you do with intensity, and you don't do anything during those. You don't go on vacation.
12: Yeah, well,
0: you don't buy anything. You got all that in your rearview mirror. And when you move to baby steps 4, 5, and 6, then you move from intensity to intentional. And intentional includes.
12: Yeah. Well, I have a buddy that thinks I'm stupid for saving up for a vehicle while I still have my house loan. And I was like, well, I'm going to call you guys and see. I have about $15,000 in a high yield savings, and I've got another almost $6,000 in another savings account.
1: Is that your emergency fund?
12: Don't have any other. Yeah.
1: Yeah. Okay. So, yep, I would leave that alone. And then if you want to. Yeah, save a couple of thousand and upgrade to a $10,000 car.
12: Well, I have some in my account already. I have about $10,000 in my vehicle fund now.
1: Oh, that's in addition to the $15,000?
12: In addition to, yeah.
0: Yeah, go buy a car.
1: Okay, go get a car.
0: Go buy a car and pay cash.
12: Well, I've got, pay cash, absolutely.
1: Well, you got a good friend who's like semi great about saying you should pay off your mortgage for a car. Usually, most friends are the opposite.
0: Yeah. You need to get you a car payment. That's what most people's friends.
1: I know.
0: But yeah, this guy's got, you can't ever buy a car again until you get your mortgage. No, that's not what we teach, Sheridan. We teach when you get to this stage, baby steps 4, 5, and 6, that you can do some things like upgrade the car, go on vacation, go out to eat again, and any extra money you get beyond your that stuff and the 15% going into retirement goes on your mortgage. And that's baby steps 4, 5, and 6 run simultaneously. Mm-hmm. So you're doing it right. You're doing it perfect. Wes is in Atlanta. Hi, Wes. How are you?
13: Hey, how you doing?
0: Better than I deserve. What's up?
13: So about 2 years ago, I was able to leave my company that I worked for and start running my own business.
0: Cool.
13: I've got a lawn and landscape business that I've gotten big enough where I can do it myself.
0: Cool.
13: I've got about 10 employees, and I finally got mad about the debt and started paying it off. I paid off about $80,000 in the last year.
0: Good for you.
1: That's great.
13: So the big question I have is I like to always plan in advance. I've got a 401k account that I had with the previous company. I've got about $80,000 in there.
0: Mm-hmm.
13: So my question is, I've just kind of been letting it sit. Mm-hmm. But I want to start adding, now that I've started getting everything paid off, I want to start adding money to it. Should I leave it where it's at, or should I move it over to like a IRA or some other account that would be better off for me?
1: Yeah, roll it over to a traditional IRA. And yeah, that, so you can get with the SmartVestor Pro and do that if you need to. You can go to RamseySolutions.com and check one of them out in your area. But yeah, you never want to leave an account with an old employer. So go ahead and just roll it over. And then, yeah, I mean, you're to the point with after paying off the debt to start investing.
0: Yeah, you're not actually going to add to that account.
1: That specific one.
0: But you can sit down with a SmartVestor Pro and set up your retirement planning through your new company or just direct as an individual, whichever one you decide to do. And but you, Rachel's right. You always roll it over, and we always tell you to spread your mutual funds across four types when you do the rollover: growth, growth and income, aggressive growth, and international, all with good long track records, very calm, very, very sedate, kind of boring. And but then you've got control of it. It's not sitting back with some HR firm and other, or some HR department, and you hadn't looked at it in 5 years. You don't want to do that. You want to get it with a smart investor.
1: But as an employer with 10 employees, I mean, he can set up.
0: He can set up a simple.
1: A SEP, yeah.
0: Yeah, he can set up a simple or a SEP. Probably a simple would be better, a simple IRA, which is a very expensive inexpensive 401k for a small-time employer. It has almost no administrative fees to run it. A big-time 401k, when you've got a bunch of team members, is expensive to run from the employer's perspective. But this is very inexpensive. Mm-hmm. It's called a simple IRA. So ask them about that for your new account and roll over the old 401k just into, as Rachel said, a traditional IRA. Lindsay's in Boise, Idaho. Hi, Lindsay. How are you?
14: Hello. I'm good. Thank you for taking my call.
0: Sure. What's up?
14: Found myself in a pretty precarious situation this last year with some significant home repairs and medical bills that have piled up. Unfortunately, my husband and I are separated, so maintaining two households. Found out yesterday the well has failed in the home that I'm living in and requires a new well to be drilled. So I'm looking at approximately a $23,000 debt coming on to me, and I am just wondering if a HELOC is the best option.
0: I'm sorry. We drill wells in Tennessee, and nobody ever said $23,000.
14: Serious.
0: That's nuts. The last one I drilled was $3,500.
14: Okay.
0: And it was like a year and a half ago.
14: I got a quote from a second company, just brief information over the phone, and he had said 16.5. Now this 23 also includes the 4,000 of repair that they attempted yesterday that did not happen. That was not.
0: What's the repair? A pump?
14: No. So our aquifer has filled with sand, and so they tried to flush it out, and it was unsuccessful. Mm. And so they charged us $4,000 for that.
0: Well, I'll be honest. I've never drilled a well in Idaho, so I don't know what I'm talking about. I've only done it in Tennessee. Okay. But that just sounds way out of whack.
1: Well,
0: so I'm gonna keep learning about this. You own the house, I take it?
14: Yes.
0: No city water available?
14: No, not available. So I guess we were looking at, you know, more likely for all of the components, 18 or 19,000. That 23 includes the 4,000 where they attempted
1: the repair.
14: To flush the system yesterday. Yeah, the repair that was attempted.
1: How much do you make, Lindsay?
14: I'm currently unemployed but working on employment. My husband does make $250.
0: Well, and why does he not have $23,000 to put into his house?
14: Oh, he is working with me on it. He is, yeah.
0: Why doesn't he write a check and pay for it?
14: Because there's no cash available for that right now.
0: Well, there's $250,000 coming in, so where's it going?
14: Between two households and four children.
0: No, that's still $23,000 left over. Nope.
14: What, for a monthly? Like, we're not that monthly.
0: His monthly income is $20,000 a month.
14: Oh, no. Oh, I'm sorry. That's pre-tax. So.
0: I know. But his monthly income is actually $24,000 a month, pre-tax. And he has absolutely no money saved.
14: Not after the emergency fund that we put towards the home repair last year.
0: Okay, so you're telling me your husband makes $250,000 a year and doesn't have a dime?
14: Sorry, repeat that. I couldn't hear.
0: I said, you're telling me your husband makes $250,000 a year and he doesn't have a dime, and you're separated and you're unemployed. There's a lot going on here, kiddo. I'm digging. I'm gonna dig into this further since we're digging a well.
1: I get multiple quotes.
0: I'm gonna get multiple quotes, and I'm gonna lean in with him a little bit more and go, "You're the only one with an income, and your four kids need water." 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Normal's broke. You need a plan. 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
27: The shipping's route and Fox's Trey Yingst reports from aboard that warship.
28: Tension remains high across the Middle East with the U.S. naval blockade in effect. CENTCOM says they've now redirected 100 commercial vessels. They have blocked Iranian ports, but the Iranians are still trying to hit warships in this area. And that's part of the reason that the U.S. Navy remains on alert here aboard the USS George Washington.
27: Now, Saudi Arabia shuttered a major oil pipeline after drones launched from Iraq struck it as Iran-backed Houthis in Yemen continue attacking the kingdom. President Trump said in Ireland today that Iran was probably behind yesterday's pipeline attack. And Reuters reports that Saudi officials say another Houthi projectile today injured two people and damaged a mosque and some other buildings. The CEO of Anthropic says the AI industry needs to slow development.
29: Dari Amade has been outspoken about the risks of AI, saying its misuse could lead to cyber attacks and economic disruption. But in a new essay, he says his concerns have grown over the last few months, given how quickly AI is advancing. He referenced that incident where OpenAI's agents went rogue and breached the open source AI platform Hugging Face. Amade saying, "It's my worry that in 6 to 12 months, such a swarm could be capable of taking over the entire internet."
27: Fox's Madeline Rivera. Critics say that slowing AI development could give China the edge, but Amade says the potential benefits, including cures for major diseases, make it even more important to proceed carefully. And the Atlantic hurricane season is record quiet with no hurricanes so far, even as the season reaches its peak period. The issue is El Nino is suppressing the storms. 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
27: A tribute to the late Dolly Parton is one step closer to taking off.
2: In a 6-0 vote, the Metropolitan Nashville Airport Authority voted unanimously to start the process of changing the airport's name in honor of late country music icon Dolly Parton. The big change would make her the first woman whose name would grace one of America's busiest airports. And this move has a ton of support, considering the deep ties Parton has to her home state of Tennessee. Both the governor and Nashville International Airport announced an effort to name the airport in Parton's honor. There's also a petition that has more than 155,000 verified signatures calling for the airport to be renamed Dolly Parton International Airport.
27: Fox's Christina Coleman reporting. In Mississippi, one man's under arrest, but police are still investigating the death of Tasia Fortune, a black woman found hanging from a tree last month, and they expect to make more arrests. Jackson police say that Jarks Ratcliffe, who is also black, is in custody. And tap to pay may be everywhere, but cash is proving surprisingly difficult to kill.
3: Despite phones, watches, and credit cards making checkout easier than ever, Americans are still reaching for actual dollars. The Federal Reserve's latest Diary of Consumer Payment Choice finds cash accounts for 1 in 7 payments and remains the third most used payment method behind debit and credit cards. 76% of consumers carried cash in 2025, averaging $69 in their wallets or pockets. Cash can also help people keep spending visible. It provides a backup when electronic payments aren't available and can help shoppers avoid card surcharges at businesses that charge them. Gianna Gelosi, Fox News.
27: And music and dancing welcomed the Olympic flame to Senegal ahead of the first Olympic event to be held in Africa. A procession of 100 women carried the flame through Dakar. The Youth Olympic Games begin next month. I'm Carmen Roberts. This is Fox News.
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8: From the high desert and the great American Southwest, I bid you all good evening, good morning, as the case may be across all these many, many time zones stretching from the exotic Tahitian and Hawaiian island chains in the west, eastward to the Caribbean and the U.S. Virgin Islands, south into South America, and north to the pole. This is Coast to Coast AM. Oh, I forgot. Worldwide, live, on the internet. And we'll try and get that international phone number out this night. It's a Friday night, Saturday morning, and it's going to be open lines all night long. Who knows? We may open a Men in Black line. I've been threatening to do that for some time now. I would like to talk to, well, I wouldn't expect to get Men in Black, as in plural, but a man in black might be kind of nice. So, you know, maybe we'll fool around with that a little bit. And whatever else might come up. In other words, I'm ready for anything. It's the end of the week. It's been a pretty guest-driven show, so I would think a good night of open lines and whatever might come up is in order. First of all, though, as you know, I don't have fan clubs. Don't want fan clubs. I have only one fan club, actually. That's, of course, the one headed by Barry Young down in Phoenix. Other than that, we have chat clubs. And these are places where people gather not in the idea of a sort of a fan group or the worship of anybody. I don't want that, but rather to talk about the things that we talk about on this radio program. And here, Tim Cannon, as you know, he has some trouble with his jaw. And so he is temporarily out of business because you've got to be able to talk. So here is Bruce Kettler. Is that correct, Bruce?
0: That is correct, sir.
8: And you, where are you, Bruce? Are you in Denver?
0: In Denver, yes.
8: Okay.
0: North Denver, actually.
8: Home of the first chat club.
0: Yes, the first chat club, the headquarters, international.
8: All right. Give us an idea of what's going on.
0: Okay, well, and David John Oates will be speaking in Portland, San Diego, and San Francisco. And the numbers are given for those clubs. Also, the newest chat clubs are San Diego, Dallas, and Chicago, and the numbers are given on the voicemail for those. And
8: we are beginning
0: a lot about chat clubs when you go to the website.
8: We are beginning to proliferate, aren't we?
0: Oh yes, we're proliferating. And by the way, that reminds me, if anybody is listening in England or in Australia or Canada, and they want to start a chat club,
8: yeah,
0: by all means, you may do so.
8: Okay. Very good. And they would call that same number in the U.S.?
0: Yes, that's correct.
8: Okay. Well, excellent. All right. Anything else?
0: No. Thank you.
8: Sounds good.
0: All right.
8: Thank you, Bruce.
0: All right. Bye.
8: Take care. That's Bruce Kettler, kind of picking up for Tim Cannon and in the interim. He really did something to his jaw. Well, anyway, a very good evening to you. The news is pretty sparse. UPS, as you know, is continuing its five-day walkout. 200,000 Teamsters choked off delivery of nearly 12 million packages every day across the U.S. Meanwhile, a Miami judge has granted UPS an injunction limiting picket lines to no more than five people and barring the Teamsters from blocking entrances and exits. Now, the UPS strike is certainly beginning to take its toll on the economy. And most of you are out on the road, I know, you UPS drivers, the route drivers, when I'm on the air. And so you're home tonight. What are you doing? What are you doing with your time? Are you happy about the strike? Do you expect good things? Are you unhappy about not being at work? Do you think the strike is going to be worth it in the end? How long do you think it's going to go on? I know I've got a lot of UPS drivers that listen. It would be interesting to hear your point of view. The NIH, or National Institutes of Health, is saying that smoking marijuana can have healthy effects and that we need more studies. Interesting. The rover is to hike a Martian hill. It has already yielded much more information than they thought it would. Although maybe I've missed something. But thus far, the rover has not yielded any great scientific revelation about Mars, has it? They've got rocks. There's definitely rocks on Mars. So far, that would seem to be it, though. Here is a very, very interesting story. Now, in an attempt to get a realistic reply from the alleged theoretical circle makers, who may be theoretical aliens visiting us, who leave complicated patterns in wheat that exceed human ability to make due to size and complexity, get this, a possible reply has been received in the very same wheat field. In a large, complicated formation, which is pressed down wheat that is an elaboration on an existing formation located near Britain's famed Silbury Hill, an ancient earthen monument.
1: The existing formation, 3 weeks old, is a large 250 feet Star of David in fractal geometric style, with 208 smaller circles pressed in at appropriate points around the star. The star has an incredible pattern of laying down of what precludes human means, in our subjective opinion. The new reply is a similar star, but with another star in it. In other words, a star inside a star. The possible answer, obviously, the makers come from the stars. A simple reply, but perhaps the beginning of a dialogue with alien beings without using billions of dollars in radio telescope time. So, in other words, they sent a message with a crop circle, and they believe they have received a reply. Now, Peter Sorensen, Dr. Bruce Maccabee, and a lot of other important people are involved in this. Really interesting. I'm just getting news of this as we're going on the air. And apparently they sent a message to those who would create this, and the message was returned. Now, what do you make of that? Peter Sorensen and Dr. Bruce Maccabee are both very well respected in the field. And we have sent a message and apparently received an answer. Very interesting. Very, very interesting. All right. As I said, it's going to be just an open line night. I've got a bunch of other stuff here that I might drop in. Do you think I could get a man in black? Wouldn't that be interesting? Would a man in black talk? I'll try it. So I therefore restrict my normal first-time caller line, and I hereby make it a man in black line. Now, what is a man in black? Well, I guess that's what we're going to find out. Men in black seem inclined to sort of come around and threaten, intimidate people who have seen things that they should not have seen, have things they shouldn't have, that sort of thing. So are there really men in black? And if there are, would one of you be so gutsy as to call a national radio show and admit your presence? So if you are a man in black, and now I'm going to screen calls, so don't just think you can come on here and be a jokester man in black. The number to call is area code 702-727-1222. Everybody else needs to abandon that line, because if you're not a man in black, you're going to be wasting your money. That is area code 702-727-1222. What a job to have. Can you imagine that? To be a man in black. Wonder how you get hired to do that. Do they go to college campuses and recruit men in black? I don't know. The whole thing, of course, is a giant mystery, so let's see what we can find out.
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17: 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We got complete vindication because basically what happened was is the government admitted that we don't know what these spots, these objects, these bright lights are, but basically you can help the government because the thing we're finding out is government's not that bright and they need our help. So that's where Coast to Coast AM comes in and George Norrie comes in. Because you're going to have people on here that will give the government investigators an idea where to look, how to look, and what to look for. So it really does a lot of validation of the history of this show. And this is a huge step forward to getting to the truth, because for the first time, we have the U.S. government admitting that there's something to this. Really admitting there's something to this. And that's the big step for all of us.
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0: About 2 months ago, it was 2 months ago, CNN was here, and one night we did a show, or at least a portion of a show. No, it was pretty much a whole show, actually, on why people no longer trust their own government. It's a very, very serious and profoundly serious situation. And CNN was here filming. And they're taking parts of that, and I don't know what parts, because you never, never, never know what television is going to do. I mean, they go away with hours of film, and they reduce it down to minutes of film that consists of what they want. But we'll find out. It is on WTBS, and it conflicts with Dreamland. I can't believe that. It conflicts with Dreamland. So I'm going to be 7 o'clock Pacific time, 10 o'clock Eastern time. I will be on WTBS. The program is called Topics, and I don't know how much or how little they're going to use of what we did. If you were a caller, you might even hear yourself. It will be repeated at 11:50 p.m. Pacific time, or 8:50 in the East. No, the other way around, 2:50. So I would think the time to grab it for most of you would be, an hour into Dreamland, 7 o'clock. And I will try and remind you of that as the night goes on. Check your TV guides for TBS. TBS, Mr. Ted Turner's broadcasting station, the superstation. And I'm going to be surprised because I have no idea. I haven't seen it. And I don't know what they have done, but we'll find out. 7 o'clock Pacific. That means it's on opposite 60 Minutes and Dreamland. Whew. West of the Rockies, you're on the air. Hi.
1: Hi. I'm calling from Laramie, Wyoming, which is right on top of the Rockies.
0: Yes, indeed.
1: Have you heard the latest hot air about UFOs from the CIA?
0: Oh, yeah, sure. The CIA has said that during the 50s and 60s, roughly half, at least, of the sightings were due to U-2s and Blackbird aircraft. Yes, I've heard it.
1: Yeah, I heard that and sort of chuckled.
0: I'm not really impressed.
1: And also, I wanted to let you and Linda Howe know, here at the University of Wyoming in June, the university reserves a whole week, sometimes two, on the study of UFOs, brings experts in.
0: Well, that's interesting to hear about it at that kind of level. Good. University of Wyoming, huh? I am interested in this crop circle thing. They have returned a message. In other words, they created a crop circle, and they got an answer. Now, these are pretty high-level researchers, Bruce Maccabee. And I wonder if I could call one of them. It's tempting. Very tempting. They actually believe they have an answer. But what does that mean? They, in effect, completed a crop circle. East of the Rockies, you're on the air. Good morning.
2: Hi, Art. It's Vince in Chicago.
0: Vince in Chicago. How am I doing? I'm doing all right, but I'm going to have to ask you to hold on. Can you hold tight?
2: Sure.
0: All right. Stand by, Vince. We'll be right back.
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1: I've had a revelation. Came to me during this last break. Not only will I make this, and I've got my first Man in Black waiting. Claimed Man in Black will be the judge of that. So we're going to make that a Man in Black line, a line for time travelers, or a line for anybody who claims to actually have a time machine. How about that for a combination line? Any Men in Black, any time travelers, or any person out there claiming to be an actual a possessor of a time machine. I'd really like to talk to somebody with a time machine. I'd make it Madman, but I'm afraid his time may be up, if you follow me. So it's going to be an interesting evening.
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0: now to Vince in Chicago. Sorry about that, Vince. I looked up at the clock and I went, whoa!
1: Yeah, how's
0: break
1: it going?
0: Time.
1: Yeah, all right.
0: Yes.
1: Can you hear me? Oh, yeah. You know, you remember a while back, just to start out here, you remember the crazy glue incident that you had where you glued your lips together?
0: Yes, Vince.
1: I thought that was so bizarre and very painfully funny that for your new listeners, maybe you should replay that sometime. That was just one heck of a piece of radio.
0: Well, Vince, I think not quite enough time has gone between the incident and now for me to feel it's funny. It was extremely painful.
1: I related to that. That was really funny. That's when I first started listening to the program.
0: Really?
1: But on a more serious front, when Richard Hoagland was on the program a few weeks ago...
0: You got any idea what it's like, Vince, to see a piece of your lip in an ashtray?

0: You know,
1: that's why I said it was painfully funny, Art. It was funny in a way, but I really...
0: Well, why, Vince, do we get such a charge out of somebody else's misery? I mean, I admit it's true.
1: Good question.
0: My wife, for example, she'll get up and she'll walk through the house and she will slam her toe into something, and I will fall on the floor just about laughing, while she is absolutely rolling around in agony. What is it about us that makes us enjoy other people's pain?
1: I don't know, but that little segment probably should be replayed for your audience, because that was quite bizarre. But I have to ask you about Richard Hogan, his appearance on the show about the Twin Peaks on Mars.
0: Yes.
1: He was asking everybody to fax Ted Koppel and John Holloman.
0: That's right.
1: Have you heard anything from Richard about that? Has there been any response from NASA?
0: Well, as usual with Richard, I have received some startling new information. But I can't, you know, it's not up to me to put it on the air. I'm going to await Richard. So, yeah, there's news, but I can't.
1: My
0: lips are sealed as opposed to glued.
1: I think Richard Hoagland is really onto something. A lot of people call him Richard Hoaxland or whatever, but I'm buying into it. I really am. I believe that Richard Hoagland is really onto something. Another point here about Louis Farrakhan.
0: Yes.
1: I'm awaiting your interview, Art. I think you would do one heck of a job interviewing Louis Farrakhan.
0: Well, you know what? Since Brother Ali was on, there has been dead silence from the Nation of Islam. Nary a word, nary a communication, nothing.
1: Brother Ali was quite unreasonable with you that night. You were giving the guy every chance to speak, and he was somehow saying that you weren't letting him finish or whatever.
0: Well, I think that's what he... I believe that that's what his expectation was for the interview, that I wasn't going to let him speak. And he came in with that chip on his shoulder, and that's too bad, but it's the way it worked.
1: And speaking of Louis Farrakhan, was it Richard Hoagland at one time or one of your other guests that said that they had found a statue inside the Great Pyramid of Giza, one of the expeditions?
0: Oh, yes.
1: Had uncovered a statue that looked like Louis Farrakhan?
0: No, they never said that. They said... a black man.
1: Oh,
0: that's a long way from Louis Farrakhan.
1: Right, just a black man in general.
0: Yeah, holding in his hand an ankh.
1: Okay, you're doing a great job, and I know I'm personally responsible for at least 100 new listeners here in Chicago. Great job, and we're happy to have Dreamland now.
0: Thank you.
1: WLSAM.
0: Yes, sir. Indeed, WLS, world's largest store, and you do now have Dreamland. And by Zive, speaking of Dreamland, coming up this week on Dreamland is Bud Hopkins, author of Witness, Missing Time, and Intruders. Bud Hopkins, who is at his retreat, I guess I won't say where because people will go bug him, but he's going to be on Dreamland this Sunday. First-time caller line. Actually, my combination line. You claim to be a man in black. Is that correct?
2: Yes, it is.
0: It is.
2: You can call me the auditor.
0: I don't know if I like the sound of that. The auditor. Mm-hmm. The auditor. All right. What is... If you could give us a brief description of... like a job description. What is it that a man in black does?
2: Well, he looks around the field and sees how things are going, and then he reports back to the hierarchy how it's working out.
0: We hear...
2: Now, that's for me as an auditor.
0: As an auditor.
2: Mm-hmm. Those that you saw in the movie, which was a hoot and a...
0: I didn't see the movie.
2: Okay, you didn't see it. That was a joke. That was propaganda.
0: I understand. But, but you're telling us there is no question about it. There are real men in black...
2: I can only assume so from the casebook of Men in Black and the author you had on the other night.
0: Now, wait a minute. I thought you just said you were a man in black.
2: Yes, I am a man in black, but I'm a human one, and they are not.
0: So you are... Well, when you say you are the auditor...
2: Yes.
0: You... What function...
2: I tell the hierarchy whether or not their functions are functioning correctly and whether they need to be updated or not.
0: All right.
2: They do need to be updated.
0: I see. So the men in black are not human. We frequently hear they don't have lips, for example.
2: Right.
0: And they are a biological, combination biological...
2: Exactly.
0: Robot-type things.
2: Yes. Let's use the analogy of insects. They would be pupae drones who have had some samples of human genetic material impressed upon them for the temporary purpose of executing certain missions for the hierarchy.
0: Mm-hmm. And as auditor, you simply keep track of what they're doing, their job, whether they're doing it properly, whether they're functioning properly.
2: Yes, and whether society at large is glomming onto what they're doing.
0: Well, the mere fact that I'm opening a line for Men in Black, obviously...
2: Yes, obviously, they need updating. They've become so rickety and archaic, their files are so full of holes that they need a new paradigm.
0: So occasionally a Man in Black just, like, poops out and falls over, or what?
2: Well, look at the description of them. As you said, you gave the physical description. They look like they were just minted hatched out of an egg or something.
0: Yes.
2: They wear old, archaic clothes. They
0: right?
2: speak in stilted, archaic language. They drive old cars and so forth. They're out of date.
0: So they're kind of like Commodore computers, the old Commodore 64.
2: Yes, I have one, too, the Executive 64, the portable model.
0: All right, well, thank you very much for your call. I don't know if I believe a word of what you said, but that is interesting. The Men in Black, he's the auditor, and they are out of date. And some of them are beginning to fail and not doing their jobs properly. How interesting. All right. I'm going to, once again, since I've got open lines, I am going to restrict my first-time caller line to the following. Men in Black, time travelers. Now, when I say time travelers, I mean real dial-twisting, lever-pulling, Orson Welles-type time travelers. Not people who have gone in your mind, but people who have gone in machines only. Or people who possess or who are presently building a time machine. Any of those people can call area code 702-727-1222. All right. East of the Rockies, you're on the air. Hi.
3: Is this Art Bell?
0: Yes.
3: Oh my God. Okay. Art, I'd like to ask you about your grand experiment from... a few months ago, remember, where you were trying to get the aliens to...
0: There were two of them, sir. We did it twice.
3: I know. You were trying to communicate telepathically with the aliens or something.
0: And after both experiments, something occurred.
3: Yeah, well, I'd like to ask you, why do you think that you can... that they can read your thoughts? Where do you get that from?
0: Well... All right, fine. It's a very good question, actually. In nearly every story that you ever get of an encounter with a being, you know, whether it be an abduction or a close encounter or whatever it is, in almost every single case, the people will come back and say the communication was nonverbal, that it was telepathic.
3: Okay,
0: So based on that concept... if telepathy is the way they communicate, then imagine the power of millions of human minds projecting a single thought to them. I mean, it does make sense.
3: Isn't that from the lyrics of a Carpenter's song?
0: I don't
3: calling think... occupants of interplanetary craft.
0: Oh.
3: Have you heard that song?
0: I think I recall some song like that, yes. Mm-hmm. But no, we don't sing it here, no.
3: The whole concept sounded like it was like paranoid schizophrenic or something.
0: Really?
3: Paranoid schizophrenics think that...
0: Well, these are the kinds of things that we do here, sir. You know, paranoid schizophrenic things occasionally. But it's fun.
3: It is. I'm addicted to your show, Art.
0: One paranoid schizophrenic... crazy, absolutely nutty sounding idea might be the idea. They said, you know, that a lot of people who have come up with some of the very best inventions and ideas have been called crazy. So I guess it just depends on whether it works or not. If it doesn't work, it's paranoid and schizophrenic. If it works, it's absolute genius. Follow me?
3: Yeah, that makes sense.
0: All right, good. Have a good morning. And after both times, now you can say what you will, but after both attempts, there were occurrences beyond any shadow of a doubt. First in Phoenix, major sightings. And then within days of the second attempt, major sightings in Las Vegas. So say what you will. We're two for two. Now, the question is, dare we try it again? I'm not sure, but if we want to try and prove that we are not paranoid schizophrenics who wear aluminum foil hats, then yes, at some future point, in order to establish scientific method, you need repeatability, which means that inevitably we will do it again, and I will pick the time. On my combo line, you're on the air. Hello.
4: Hello, Art Bell.
0: That's me, yes.
4: This is the Men in Black timeline line.
0: Yes, it is.
4: I am calling you from a location that I cannot currently reveal tonight.
0: We understand.
4: Just hold on a minute. I got a machine here I got to check.
0: All right.
4: There we go. Now, you want to know about the Men in Black.
0: Are you? I mean, do you claim to be a man in black?
4: Not only am I a man in black, I've also traveled through time as well.
0: My God, you qualify on both counts.
4: That's why I got the I better not say that, but I can say yes. And I did know your show was going to be on tonight on this subject.
0: A year ago.
4: Yes. In August of 1996.
0: And the only way you could have known that was to have traveled to this very day and listened to the program.
4: That is almost what happened. I'd actually come back to this time, and then I had forgotten about it, and then I remembered it literally a few hours ago.
0: That's a cool thing about being able to travel in time, is even if you forget, presumably you can go back to whenever it was occurring.
4: That's
0: and
4: right.
0: Cool.
4: I am prepared to answer any question whatsoever about the Men in Black.
0: Oh, wonderful.
4: Because, here's why, I have new information that the last caller didn't. I also know what the hierarchy is, and I can answer what the hierarchy is.
0: Well, first of all, do you argue with or agree with the last caller's general assessment of the Men in Black?
4: Unfortunately, yes. And the situation has deteriorated to the point to where there was an actual war last year near Rio in South America.
0: Really?
4: Yes, it was between the Men in Black and the Women in Black.
0: War of the sexes.
4: No, not exactly. What happened was that the Men in Black had actually got out of control.
0: Well, now, I see, I didn't even know that the Men in Black... Well, I guess you call them Men in Black, so they are men. And
4: yes.
0: Now you're saying there are women in black.
4: Yes, but they don't really want to come here. They're the ones that were originally... they created the Men in Black, and then they controlled the Men in Black. But then the Men in Black slowly got out of control on just this planet. But they're actually on several thousand planets, Men in Black are working for the Women in Black back on their planet.
0: You're trying to tell me that the women eventually, in time,
4: yes,
0: become dominant?
4: On Earth, yes, again. But
0: What is the general job description of a man or woman in black, and what differences in job descriptions would there be?
4: All you have to do to be a woman in black, first of all, you can't be from Earth.
0: Right.
4: They can only be of the hierarchy back home.
0: All right.
4: The men in black can be almost anyone, except they have to be very loyal, and that's hard. Anybody can lie, see. But that's not always... There's new things that have been developed in the last 400 years. One of them is the reverse speech thing, like, what's his name,
0: David,
4: John Oates?
0: David John Oates, that's right.
4: He's not the Hall & Oates guy, is he?
0: Hall & Oates? No, not... No. what is the job of a man in black? We hear they are here to retrieve alien artifacts, any evidence.
4: Okay. First of all, the men in black, why are they here? Their main thing is that thing that crashed in Roswell in 1947.
0: Yes.
4: It was meant to be. It was dropped on purpose.
0: Dropped?
4: First of all, back where it came from, it was stripped of all the high technology. It was filled with lesser advanced technology. It was brought to Earth, dropped here on purpose.
0: Wow.
4: Now, when this happened, it was made to look like an accident. So all the technology that was supposed to be developed but could not be would acquired
0: be.
4: Over time.
0: Distributed, no doubt, by Colonel Corso and others.
4: Yes, but the men in black were here to make sure that the United States was the only country that got the technology. That's why the men in black are here, to keep the Roswell technology from getting into other countries' hands.
0: So the men in black
4: originally favor
0: the United States.
4: There's a reason for that.
0: Which is? Is it because we're so good?
4: No, not really. Unfortunately, they would have to support you no matter what you did. And that is because the men in black are operating for the hierarchy, and the hierarchy are telling them to help to recreate the Roman Empire in the modern era on Earth. And it's been chosen that America shall be that equivalent.
0: Well, I'll be doggone. We seem well on the way.
4: Oh, yes, and not only that, Richard Hoagland should be given some kind of medal of some kind.
0: You mean beyond the Engstrom?
4: Yes, because he has discovered the secret of everything. The secret is the 19.5. History is repeating itself every 19.5 centuries.
0: Well, how could the men in black allow Richard...
4: Uh-huh.
0: To get this information out. I mean, wouldn't they normally walk in and grab him by his whiskers
4: You bet they would, but there is something that has happened that changes everything.
0: And that is?
4: The hierarchy has been taken over by a new leader. And she's decided that the information shall now be told to the world.
0: And so, in other words, the mission of the men in black has actually been changed by her.
4: Yes, and I can tell you all about it if we had some more time. I can tell you, I can answer anything you need to know about the future or anything else. I can answer anything.
0: I can't possibly reject an offer like that.
4: Any
0: all right,
4: question, nothing turned down.
0: All right, will the Men in Black budget allow you to hold on through the news?
4: Money is no object.
0: Money is no object.
4: Hasn't been for a very long time.
0: All these taxpayers out here know that. All right, then, hold on. We'll be back with a man in black.
5: The trip back in time continues with Art Bell hosting Coast to Coast AM. More Somewhere in Time coming up.

0: Sherman's biggest Labor Day sale is... hey, Larry, right on time.
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0: I'm talking about Labor Day.
1: Right, Larry's Day.
0: Well, does Larry's Day have discounts up to 50% off store-wide?
1: Yep.
0: And 18 months no interest on all appliances over $499?
1: Sure.
0: I guess Larry's Day sounds pretty good then.
1: Yeah, it's a big deal.
0: Right. Shop Sherman's
1: Larry's Day
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8: Fox's Trey Yingst is aboard the USS Washington warship in the Arabian Sea.
9: As the USS George Washington is operating, it is protected by a variety of guided missile destroyers. Things are changing very rapidly. Iran has ramped up attacks on U.S. warships, and that is the reason that these sailors and pilots continue to fly these critical missions in the area of operation. There is one other, George W. Bush, H.W. Bush aircraft carrier, and again, a variety of destroyers.
10: As the United States is looking to project power against the Iranian regime, they continue daily nighttime operations to ensure that the pilots and sailors are ready for any sort of incoming threat. We know Iran tried to target this vessel.
8: President Trump is accusing Iran of prolonging the conflict to complicate U.S. midterm elections, and he believes the conflict will end soon after the voting is held. Russian President Vladimir Putin is sending a warning to European nations that might be thinking of helping Ukraine.
11: Putin was at an economic summit in India when he told reporters that if European governments send troops into Ukraine, it will mean a war with Russia. Putin also denied his country posed any threat to Europe, saying there is no such threat and never has been. Earlier this month, French President Macron said 26 of Ukraine's allies have pledged to deploy troops as a reassurance force once fighting ends with Russia. He also said the reassurance force does not have the will or the objective of waging war against Russia, but will work to prevent new major aggression. Till NATO, Fox News.
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8: President Trump is in Dublin, Ireland this weekend for a trip to meet with national leaders, attend a golf tournament at one of his resorts, and he spoke earlier.
19: We heard the president wrap up those remarks at the U.S. ambassador's residence and really speaking to a multitude of different topics, especially trade tensions and the relationship between the U.S. and Ireland. Because of the economic footprint that the U.S. has here, the U.S. has over 1,000 companies that are based here and employ roughly 250,000 Irish residents in the workforce here. As a result of that, that's about 10% of the workforce. It's a massive footprint and one that we heard the Prime Minister or the Taoiseach say, again, just how important that relationship is. So despite some of these tensions, that's likely the effort of Irish politicians today to try to create some more friendship and soften the relationship there.
8: Fox's Alex Hogan. President Trump has also said that a unified Ireland would be a great thing and that he would love to see it unified. The island is currently divided as Northern Ireland remains part of the UK. The race for open U.S. Senate seats in Texas and Michigan is heating up ahead of the midterm elections in November. Senator Tim Scott joined Fox's Saturday in America to weigh in.
20: In order for us to protect America, we have to elect sane, competent people who love the America that we are, not the America they want us to be. They're trying to change the very DNA of our country.
8: In Texas, Democratic State Representatives James Tallarico is facing Texas Attorney General Ken Paxton. In Michigan, Democrat Abdul El Sayed faces Republican former Congressman Mike Rogers. I'm Jane Fergus. This is Fox News.
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0: Everybody, it's Greg Batten. Join me and Dan DiIorio Monday morning on The Greg and Dan Show. We got our regular cast of characters, Dave Johnson at 7:25 from Pearl Technology. He is going to be talking to us about the latest of the data centers. There's some new stuff we need to know about. Also, Chris Setti from the Greater Peoria Economic Development Council. 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And Music Monday with Mark. Have a great weekend. We'll see you Monday on The Greg and Dan Show, WNBD.
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1: The first time caller line, what normally is, tonight is being reserved for Men in Black, time travelers, and anybody out there building a time machine. It is a multi-purpose line. And we have on our line right now a man in black who says money is no object. He can hang on. So I may even let the audience grill him if he sounds good. We're going to get back to him in a moment. Well, I'll tell you, you can find anything on these phone lines, even men in black. Anyway, I just got a fax. Art, here is the latest Koch fractal crop formation you mentioned. Photos should be on the Connector website soon. A number of other new formations as well, plus at least 38 new circles now in Holland as of 31 July. And that's from Paul Anderson, Director of Circles Phenomenon Research in Canada. Paul, if you know anything about this, this is apparently an answer. The news I've got here, which references Peter Sorensen and Dr. Bruce Maccabee, is that we apparently have received an answer to a crop circle. This is something brand new. So anybody with definitive information, fax me your phone number, and I'll give you a call. My fax number is area code 702-727-8499. 702-727-8499. And this is absolutely fascinating. Can you imagine that, folks? We may have received an answer. In other words, we, I guess, created a crop circle missing one piece or part, and there was an answer filling that in. That's absolutely incredible to contemplate, isn't it? But it does look as though it has occurred. So there you are. Let's see. What do I have to do? I know I've got something I've got to do. Yes, I do. Here it is, and it's coming right up. And then we're going to get back to our man in black. And if I think he really sounds as good as he was sounding before the top of the hour, I may open the lines and let you ask him a question.

0: What's going on, everyone? This is Brent from the band Shinedown. 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

0: back now to My Man in Black. Are you there?
1: Stand by. Volume reduction, please. Okay. I had to make sure the radio was down.
0: Oh, I see. All right. Good.
1: Okay. This other machine isn't bothering, is it? Can you hear anything else?
0: Well, you know, it's funny. You said earlier you were going to turn that machine off.
1: And it's on again.
0: And it's on again. And there is a little background noise associated with the machine.
1: Uh-huh.
0: But it's tolerable. Now, okay. So there are men in black.
1: Yes.
0: And they're ruled by a woman in black.
1: Well, yeah, you could say that. I mean, she doesn't wear black all the time, but more or less.
0: And the main job of the men in black is to...
1: Oh, you're asking me.
0: Yeah, well, you're the man in black, I mean...
1: Right, well, their main deal is that they were... The earliest creation of the Men in Black would have to go back to 1925.
0: Oh.
1: That was the year of the Leeds crash in Leeds, England. Do you know anything about a UFO crash at Leeds, England in 1925?
0: I do recall something about that, yes.
1: All right. There was this major crash. And believe it or not, that is where the world here, anyhow, gets television from. There wasn't much else left on that crash. It could be derived from it. But you are aware of the so-called alien autopsy or the Ray Santilli film.
0: I certainly am. I've seen it.
1: Yes, I saw it about 11 years ago. Actually, I was seeing it in this time, but that's another story. The alien autopsy, I've seen a color print of it. It was taken 2 weeks after Pearl Harbor on December the 21st, 1941. It was taken, I think, somewhere near London...
0: Really?
1: And it was of the aliens from the 1925 Leeds crash. Now, how that got leaked out and got Roswell stamped on, I'll never know. Because the Roswell creatures, if you want to call them that, so we won't reveal too much, what the heck. The Roswell creatures were actually human fetuses that were taken from Earth about the turn of the century.
0: Oh, my.
1: And they were grown on this planet. I don't suppose you ever heard of it, the planet Lanulos.
0: Say that again, the planet...
1: The planet Lanulos.
0: Lanulos.
1: Yes, it's in the constellation Taurus.
0: All right.
1: And it's about, let's see, how far is that? It's about 400 light years, but they can get here in about 20 minutes. 100 years ago, it took about an hour, so it's been a few improvements.
0: I can see that.
1: At any rate, there's no time dilation or anything. They use inverted relativism and a quantum distortion field. It's very simple stuff, really. Anyhow, the crash in 1925 in Leeds, England.
0: Yes.
1: It was not from Lanulos. It was someone from another solar system that had no business being here. Well, everything, the technological thing was thrown off a little bit. Earth people were finding out a little too much. So the hierarchy got to thinking.
0: In other words, an infusion of some technology was all right, but it was beginning to occur too quickly.
1: Yes. And then they got the idea.
0: The men in black.
1: Well, we want to recreate the Roman Empire in the modern world on Earth, but we need it to be precisely correct. And then somebody got to thinking, they got the great idea. Why don't we scratch Rome, redo Atlantis? Atlantis had technology, so why don't we just make America like Atlantis then? And that's what they've been doing very hard. And one humorous note, and... was what Teddy Roosevelt did in 1898. You'll recall Teddy Roosevelt and the Rough Riders going to Cuba in 1898.
0: Yes.
1: Has anyone out there noticed that this is an almost precise duplication of Roman events 19.5 centuries earlier when Julius Caesar invaded Britain in the 50s B.C.?
0: And going back to your comments with respect to Richard Hoagland, he is then, in a way, an ally of the Men in Black.
1: He probably doesn't realize it, but see, that raises a good question. There is a lot of possibilities with Richard Hoagland. Could he have, in fact, been contacted somehow and remembers it and just isn't saying because he thought it might ruin his career? Could it be that he's contacted and has been made to forget it? But not the information.
0: Richard Hoagland, with regard to his career, is obviously fearless.
1: Oh, yes.
0: I mean, we've proven that.
1: Oh, yes. He is very good at this.
0: Now,
1: early on, he was a little scary. I remember years ago, he scared me a lot because of the rapid rate he was developing. And it wasn't that I was afraid of his information, or even, personally, I wasn't even afraid of it coming out to the world.
0: So if Richard had begun to move too fast...
1: Early on.
0: The Men in Black certainly would have had to slow him down.
1: You know, it's funny, if they had been doing their job, unfortunately for him, he wouldn't even have been alive years ago. But they were so busy deteriorating that they couldn't do what they were supposed to do. And he was able to go on and do his thing. And when we got the new Supreme Commandant in on Lanulo.
0: Supreme Commandant?
1: That's English. That's the closest English translation.
0: Oh, I understand. You're trying to put this out in a way that we can all grasp.
1: Yeah, maybe Supreme Commander, but Commander has other connotations, like lower rank people can be called commanders, or even a captain would be above them.
0: All right.
1: For example, did I tell you what my rank I was?
0: You did not, but I'm certainly curious.
1: Mission Commander, and very recently, May 27th of this year.
0: Congratulations.
1: I really didn't want it. I'm one of the few of them that apparently gets loyalty merits by supposedly acting like they don't deserve the promotion, but in my rare exception, I really didn't want it, because when you get promoted, you have more responsibility, you see.
0: Is there a choice? I mean...
1: Oh, no, absolutely not.
0: So you really couldn't have...
1: Now, you can turn it down the first time. Then you have one katun to
0: That obviously is a measure of time.
1: Yes, it's like the Mayan calendar, but the scientists that translate the Mayan calendar really have it all wrong. A katun is not 20 years, like they say. It's really 5.4223 years. That's roughly rounding it off.
0: Well, I must say, you've got your act together. I would like to expose you to some of my audience.
1: Absolutely. And any time you want to take a pause from that and ask me a question about the future, you know, anything in general.
0: In other words, you could literally tell us anything about the future?
1: You would be surprised.
0: I bet I would. I'm surprised.
1: And later on, I'll tell you something. Later on, if I forget it, remind me. What is the president doing with the timeline recordings? Now, I'll save that little nugget for later.
0: Timeline recordings.
1: It's a long story.
0: I see. All right, let me put you in touch with some of our audience. East of the Rockies, you're on the air with my man in black.
2: Yeah, this is Dave from Gary, Indiana.
0: Hi, Dave.
2: How you doing?
0: Well, I'm all right.
2: Yeah, we're kind of shocked tonight. The question I have is, what does the Phoenix incident have to do with all this, or does it have anything to do with all this?
0: I'm glad you asked. Man in Black? Man in Black? Where'd he go? Oh, we lost our Man in Black.
2: He dropped off, huh?
0: Oh, no, I did it when I came to you. Damn. He was good.
2: Ooh. I hope we can get him back.
0: Doggone it. Doggone it anyway. I forgot to push. See, I've got to push a conference button unless I've got a special guest set up. And he just came in, you know, roaring in on my line.
2: Yeah.
0: Oh, man.
2: I hope he calls back, because I'd be real curious to see what Phoenix is all about.
0: Total bummer. All right, look, when he calls back, I'm confident he will. It may be a while. I will ask that question for you. All
2: great,
0: right?
2: I appreciate it.
0: Oh, man. You see, normally when I have a guest, I put them on a very special line and then put a VIP lock on that line. Oh, I can't believe I did that. And on the line he was on, I could have conferenced him with other callers, but I screwed up. Oh, man, he was the best Man in Black so far, too. On my combo line, you're on the air. Hello.
1: Hello, this is, guess who?
0: Oh, you made it back.
1: Oh, man, you don't know what either... Do you realize what I thought was going on?
0: Actually, I am suspicious of the fact that you were able to get back in at all.
1: Oh,
0: that
1: I know. I can explain this.
0: That alone indicates a technology far surpassing that of the average caller.
1: Yes, and that machine was not what helped me do it. The machine, although I'm starting to wonder about it, is nothing more than a mere vacuum compression unit.
0: All right, on behalf...
1: What do you call it, an air conditioner?
0: Yeah.
1: That's all it is. I was just turning it off occasionally so
0: I
1: it
0: see.
1: Wouldn't make a noise.
0: All right, well, all right, that's very honest of you, Mr.
1: Have you got the right
0: Mib.
1: Button this time there?
0: I do. Okay. Now, but I am Yeah. So I was so disappointed.
1: I was afraid that somebody somewhere was coming after me on that one.
0: The man asked about Phoenix.
1: I heard
0: now,
1: that just a little bit.
0: Now, the Phoenix lights are one of the most confusing, hotly debated things in recent times. Can you tell us what you know about the Phoenix lights?
1: I know everything about them. I just don't know where to start. Where would you have me start?
0: Well, how about what the hell was it?
1: Okay. It was a carrier.
0: A carrier?
1: Yes. It's got these things inside of it. Small scout craft, you might say. I'm trying to translate this into English. It's quite difficult. But
0: it had, in other words, it just like from our terrestrial movie, ID4, it could have...
1: Oh, like that. No.
0: No? Well, you said it had smaller scout craft, and
1: I remember the
0: motherships in ID4 had scout craft.
1: But ID4, you know, in ID4, they were so large.
0: Yeah, that's true.
1: I'm thinking, no, not that large.
0: So, but the answer is,
1: yes,
0: it was definitely a craft.
1: Oh, yes, and it was as big as they think it was. It was kilometers to... Let's see, what is the translation? I think you'd say about 1.5 kilometer.
0: Why Phoenix?
1: Oh, boy, I knew you was going to answer that.
0: Yes.
1: Ask that? That's the right answer.
0: Yes.
1: Phoenix. I'm so glad somebody brought that up, or it could have missed me on that, skipped my mind, or whatever you want to call it. Sooner or later, the truth has to come out.
0: Right.
1: It might as well be now. This is...
0: Good. Let's do it right here on the radio.
1: This is the 12th year of the New Age, so it's as good a time as any.
0: It's about time. The people need to know.
1: It's a real doozy.
0: All right.
1: It starts, and I'll make a 30-second intro of the explanation and get to the main part.
0: All right. The second-level question.
1: Okay. It begins in 1947.
0: The Roswell crash.
1: Right. Now, you know how that happened and all that. I don't have to go through any of that. I know everybody listening knows about
0: it. We've already done it, yes.
1: Right. Been there, done that. I could go into great detail, but,
0: please
1: other time.
0: Don't. Yes.
1: Okay. It was a, it was a kind of an earlier model of a scout craft. The main craft crashed in Paradise Valley to the north of Phoenix. And that, too, was staged. It was all staged.
0: Really?
1: The thing going over, hold on a minute.
0: Yeah, we're here.
1: Got to turn that machine back on. The air, humidity is too high in here. It'll affect this equipment.
0: All right.
1: Reactualize. Yes, okay.
0: I can hear it.
1: All right.
0: Continue.
1: Now, got my cappuccino here. Got to stay awake,
0: All right, now, I sense you're stalling here.
1: Oh, no. Really, I'm trying to put it in the proper order. The Paradise Valley crash of 1947.
0: Yes,
1: right?
0: Yes.
1: That was staged, and there was a survivor on it, although she is the one that is controlling the Men in Black now, although she was a lower-ranking official at that time, and she was sent here to deliver a message to Earth about the New Age and everything. How, in short, we'd better get it all together before 1986 or it's all over. And she was thoroughly rejected, as was her message, even though she met with the Majestic, and it didn't do any good.
0: All right, but you digress. We want to know why Phoenix.
1: Oh, you're asking why Phoenix?
0: Yeah, why Phoenix?
1: Phoenix lights or Phoenix in general?
0: Why have this craft appear above Phoenix? I mean, it just, to a lot of people, it seems very strange that a craft like this would appear above a major metropolitan area.
1: The reason is, they're trying to tell you that Phoenix is very important for the future. They're also trying to remind you, they're trying to, let me see if I can put this in their proper words, they're doing it at the time that they did it. Because on March 13th,
0: yes,
1: to us on Earth, you might think, it means nothing. But on their calendar that they're using, it was the first day of a particular month that they were using on their calendar. They chose that particular time to come here and try, might sort of like remind people that Phoenix needs to be looked at again. And when later in time, when the correct number of decades have passed, there will be new information revealed when the government declassifies it about the Paradise Valley crash of 47. People will look at this and they'll say, yes, they were trying to remind us to look back at Phoenix. They're trying to get you to look at it so you will discover the earlier stuff.
0: Well, I'm not sure that I'm fully satisfied with that answer.
1: Oh, there's more. There's much more.
0: There's got to be a second level.
1: Yes, there's many. I just don't, I mean, when it comes to Phoenix, there is a certain level of something that I can't really say, but I may be able to reveal it, but I'm concerned what people will say. But I'll say it anyway. I guess I'll just tell it all.
0: Please, I mean, we really, the people of Phoenix...
1: After all, like I said, there's no point in holding back any longer.
0: Then let's have it.
1: The truth of the matter is, Phoenix is being prepared to be one of the provincial capitals of Earth.
0: Oh, my God. Really?
1: The hierarchy is here doing it, and the men in black are trying to... Well, never mind, they're trying to cover up what the hierarchy is doing. The women in black are working very hard on this. There'll be a day when the Earth is split into provincial zones, and Phoenix will be one of the capitals. And in that time, they're going to arrange to... By that time, a little after that time, there'll be some things discovered on Mars, which will take us and explain the world of Atlantis in that time. And you will be able to find out about things from the time of Atlantis.
0: So in other words, all of this is in some way connected... to Phoenix, that is going to be a new capital.
1: No, it'll be a provincial capital. A sub-capital.
0: A sub-capital.
1: Then Washington will eventually, the plan is to move the capital of Washington officially to Helsinki, Finland.
0: Really?
1: Yes. But Washington will continue on as a quasi-important place. You know, even the British Empire is not existing anymore, but London is still important in its own way.
0: Is the compensation pay, whatever it is you get for being a man in black, good?
1: Very.
0: Very? One would expect so, particularly with your rank. All right, hold on a moment. We'll be right back.
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6: 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We got complete vindication because basically what happened was is the government admitted that we don't know what these spots, these objects, these bright lights are, but basically you can help the government because the thing we're finding out is government's not that bright and they need our help. So that's where Coast to Coast AM comes in and George Norrie comes in. Because you're going to have people on here that will give the government investigators an idea where to look, how to look, and what to look for. So it really does a lot of validation of the history of this show. And this is a huge step forward to getting to the truth, because for the first time, we have the U.S. government admitting that there's something to this. Really admitting there's something to this. And that's the big step for all of us.
7: 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Now, we take you back to the past on Art Bell Somewhere in Time.

0: is back. Are you there?
1: I'm here.
0: All right. We're going to have to ask you some rapid-fire questions because we got a time machine guy waiting. All right?
1: Okay.
0: First of all, somebody wants to know, what are crop circles?
1: Crop circles.
0: Yes.
1: They are intended, for the time being, all they want you to do is just copy them all down. Whatever you do, make sure you get a record of these things in their entirety, get them in the correct order that they appeared in,
0: yes,
1: and store them somewhere to where you can get to them later.
0: So what you're saying is later, at some point when we have enough of them stored in sequence, they'll all make sense?
1: No.
0: No?
1: But when you get the information brought back from, I guess I can say it, Cydonia, you will have the ability to put it all together.
0: Oh, my God.
1: And I can tell you what year it is if you were interested.
0: Please.
1: Let's see. That would be dating from 2012 to... you'll get part of it before the revolution, but you'll have to wait till after 2021 for the rest of it.
0: Excuse me? Revolution?
1: Oh, yeah.
0: It's going to be a revolution?
1: Yeah.
0: When?
1: It begins in the year 2019.
0: And the revolution is?
1: No, 2018.
0: 2018.
1: Yeah, August, I think. No, September the 15th.
0: September the 15th.
1: 2018.
0: And the revolution is going to be?
1: Be what?
0: Well, I mean, is it you're talking about a revolution in America, worldwide,
1: yeah,
0: cosmic, or what?
1: It's just in America. It's nothing much. It's just where you have about four presidents in 1 year, and it's nothing serious, really. It's resolved when you get a Canadian enforcement group that comes down and reorganizes the government. It's nothing really serious.
0: You mean the Canadians come down and take control?
1: Oh, no, it's okay. See,
0: God, every fear I ever had is coming true.
1: They're part of the U.S. by then. You see, World War III is really tied into the revolution here.
0: World War III? You mean
1: but don't worry about it. It's not as bad as it sounds.
0: All right. Look, we're short on time here, so Wildcard Line, you're on the air with my man in black. Hello. Are you there?
2: Yeah. Can I use my chat room handle?
0: Sure.
2: Yeah, this is Jamay here in Houston. And
0: all right.
2: I always want to say hi to everybody in the chat room for one thing, but like, I was wondering if your guests knew anything about what was going to happen in the year 2000 on May the 5th.
0: Well, that would be the planetary alignment.
2: Well, I didn't want to tell him that.
0: Oh, okay. Well, all right.
1: I'm
0: sorry.
1: That.
0: Yeah, he already knows it. He's a man in black. All right, so how about it?
1: Well, all it really is going to happen is there's going to be a magnetic fluctuation and a polar magnetic alignment thing.
0: Yes.
1: And it's going to be pretty intense. But the interesting thing is that on that date,
0: yes,
1: there's going to be a convenient solar flare. And when this solar flare happens, the government is going to explain it as just the solar flare, so don't worry about it. And meanwhile, they're going to have everything monitoring this. They're going to cover it up until after the revolution.
0: That's what they said last time. They said it's just a solar flare. Don't worry about it.
1: Last time?
0: Yeah, we had one not long ago. East of the Rockies, you're on the air with my man in black. Hello.
3: Hello, Art. This is Greg from Pittsburgh.
0: Yes.
3: You had interviewed a man who read a book on the men in black, and he had told a story on how the men in black killed Barney Hill. And I want to know if it's true, and if it is true, why did they take him out?
0: Well, I seem to recall a story about a penny or some change.
3: Correct.
0: That was in his hand, and they didn't kill him. They threatened.
3: They did not kill the doctor, but they said if
0: they,
3: you do
0: they
3: not get
0: said,
3: out of this, we'll...
0: No. Stop. What they said, they made the coins in his hand literally disintegrate, and then they said, this could happen to your heart.
3: And this is what we did to Barney Hill.
0: Yeah. I guess they did say that, yes. So what about an MIB?
1: I even know the guy that said that and did that. He's Commander Cronar.
0: So that is an absolutely legit story.
1: Unfortunately, yeah, that was in the old days when they thought they could gain some kind of control through the CIA of America.
0: All right. Listen, we've got to leave it there, but I really, really appreciate your call. And you are
1: before you go, I'd like to give you my number off the air.
0: I'm the only one here. I don't have the facility to do that. You can fax it to me or email it to me, though.
1: No, I can't use those things because there may be a monitoring on the situation.
0: In that case, call me after I'm off the air.
1: Do you want to know what Clinton is doing with your timeline thing?
0: Oh, you're damn right I do.
1: He is taking it every morning after the timeline, and his experts are reversing it to see if they can hear reversals in the voice of the timeline callers to find out about the future.
0: What? Are you afraid of David Oates?
1: No. Why should I be?
0: So if I were to sick David Oates on what you've just done, you wouldn't be in fear?
1: That's funny you should ask that. I was informed to ask you to do just that.
0: In other words, you have no fear at all of being reversed.
1: I have. Not only do I have nothing to hide, but as the years go on, there is much more that I'm going to reveal. I may write a book even.
0: Wow.
1: It needs to be gotten out.
0: All right.
1: Largest possible audience.
0: All right. MIB, thank you.
1: Thank you very much.
0: Contact me off the air with your phone number, and we will pursue you. Well, that was pretty cool. A man in black. Kind of sounded like he had his act together, didn't he? I don't know. West of the Rockies, you're on the air. Hello there.
4: The radio's turned down.
0: That's good. You claim that you are the manufacturer and distributor of time machines.
4: Indeed, Mr. Bell. We've spoken a few times in the past. I've never revealed what it is that I do exactly. I'd like to call myself the founder for the purposes of our phone call this evening.
0: All right, I'll try and remember that, the founder.
4: The founder is a good way to go for now, although it may become more public in the future. Now, my time machines have a limited amount of history. They've been operating nationally and internationally for 6 years. They were first developed in 1991 in Colorado, and they were first distributed in Boulder.
0: Really?
4: And you can now find people with my time machines in Boulder, in Phoenix, California, in San Francisco, Santa Cruz, down in Los Angeles, as well as up in Eugene.
0: Why don't we hear about them?
4: Well, some things that are going to be around a long time, they don't take from a prominent stature for a period of time.
0: How much is your machine?
4: Well,
0: I have
4: distributed 60,000 of these machines, one at a time, over the planet in the last 6 years, ranging at a cost of from $100 to free.
0: $100?
4: $100 for the biggest, most intricate, and free for some of the smaller ones. I am creating a foundation.
0: What kind of time machine could you get for free?
4: Well, one to help you. If you'll recall, Art Bell, back last year I spoke to you and I said, I have some information to send to you about how people cope with time.
0: Yes, I do remember that.
4: You do remember that.
0: But I have a hard time contemplating any machine.
4: You can never forget the truth. So when somebody says something like that, that's the truth, and they believe it, just like John Oates would say.
0: You bet.
4: That's why you remember it.
0: Yeah, but I mean free. I mean a piece of cardboard. What could it be for free?
4: Well, what I have is a device that's handheld and operable by any person with hands, and actually there's people without hands that have them as well, but just to prove me, you know, if I say just hands, then of course the people with no hands are going to take offense. So
0: is it basically an electronic device?
4: It may involve electric-type energies, but our understanding of energy is kind of limited at this point. Like, for instance, the energy that makes our mind work. You know, we can measure it, but we haven't quantified it. Let me say this. My devices embody balance, unity, harmony, contrast, and order, as well as torque, cycle, process, friction, and leverage to enable a person to either go forward with their thoughts or go backwards with their thoughts. And I realize that you specified on the time machine line, you know, only physical devices that transport people. That's why I called in on a different line.
0: In other words, your time machine is a mental adjunct.
4: It's a physical object. It is a handheld thing with moving parts interlocked into a combination that creates a frame of reference that is in excess of what we currently understand. I'm going to pop a phrase here that I've never heard anybody except me discuss. And
0: right.
4: Here it is. It's CPT, Cyclical Process Technologies. They are going to change the way people look at time, because when you're standing in line, or you're in traffic, or you're on the bus, or you're downloading from your computer,
0: right,
4: circumstances are beyond your control.
0: Yes.
4: And all people want in the world,
0: especially
4: is
0: in traffic, when you're behind somebody doing about 40 in a 45 zone, you know.
4: In a geo. I'm just kidding, just kidding, just kidding. I've been listening for a while, you know.
0: I can tell.
4: Yeah, and I could get in every night, literally. I can prove it to you. I mean, I'll go 7 nights in a row if you want me to. But
0: I don't like nasty cracks about geos. That's something I should tell you up front.
4: I knew that, and that's kind of why I said it, just as a little. But I took it back right away. I was just kidding. I don't have any problem with geos. They're a good car as far as the internal combustion engine is concerned. You know, but really, we need to get beyond that, in my opinion.
0: Fine.
4: So, now, here's the thing, Art. There's listeners to your show that recognize my voice, and they know exactly who I am, and they know because they have the machine in their pocket right now, standing behind the counter at the convenience store, sitting in the gas station in Las Vegas, right there, right on Monaco Boulevard. Or, you know, they're all over. They're all over the place. People will confirm my stories over a period of time.
0: That's fine.
4: Because they'll recognize my voice.
0: That's fine. That's fine. That's fine.
4: Pattern.
0: That's fine.
4: I want to send you one of my machines, and it could...
0: Yes.
4: It could allow you to take control over some of the things that you've been working on for a while.
0: All right. How much difference in function is there between one that you would give away for free, something I find hard to believe, and one that costs $100?
4: Well, it has to do with intricacy, and it has to do with the method of operation. In the cyclical process technology realm, I have developed over 30 different devices that allow a person, through mind over matter, to achieve the passage of time.
0: All right, well, here's the thing. I have always worried about this with time travel, and that is that if you were to go way back into the past or way up into the future, there is no guarantee that you would not materialize inside something like a mountain or where a building once was, or in the middle of a building, God help you, or something awful like that. And it seems to me that a free device is more likely to scatter you in that fashion. And for $100, it's worth making sure that you, you know, land in a relatively safe place.
4: Well, let me say, it's not so much the physical displacement that is okay. If I'm utilizing one of my devices and I choose to slip into a dimension that is not the same as the one that we physically occupy, made up by material atoms and whatnot.
0: Yes.
4: When I go there, I am not seeking to go to a specific place. I'm seeking to get away from the place that I'm at. Okay? So that is where the paradigm is different for me from most other time machine people. You'll have a lot of people call in that say they built something in their backyard. That's not what I'm saying. The real brief, this is the longest I've ever been on the air, and frankly, I'm amazed that you've let me on this long, although I realize what I'm saying is shocking and almost, it's revelatory in nature.
0: It is.
4: Let me say this. In 1990, I was riding my bike, okay, and my chain broke. And when I put the new chain on my bike,
0: yes,
4: I had a couple extra links because it wasn't quite long enough to, or it was a little bit too long, pardon me, and I had the extra links. I put them in my pocket, and I went off to my meeting.
0: Yes.
4: Delayed and frustrated. And when I got to the meeting, I reached my pocket and I started playing with these couple links of chain. Now, just bear with me one second here. I took the two links, one pin link in the middle, so you have two pins, and then you have four rollers,
0: right.
4: So four roller links. And I attached a key ring in through the middle of both of the roller links. So it created an object that I called a fidget. There, I've said the word fidget. Now, these fidgets, as you move it back and forth, it will never break, wear out, or fail. It will work the same for everybody, regardless of age, national creed, religion. And I'll guarantee you that in the next coming weeks, you will get calls from fidget holders all over the country and maybe even all over the world, because I have sent them to 30 different countries.
0: Well, all right. What the fidget, then, is actually the device that allows this to occur. Is that correct?
4: Absolutely. It's the first cyclical process technology object that will not break, fail, or wear out in a given lifetime.
0: Fine, then what is a $100 fidget? I mean, I can now understand why a fidget would be basically inexpensive. Is your $100 fidget gold-plated or something, or what?
4: Picture a flexible structure that can lay flat, can curl up into a ball,
0: yes,
4: can change into any form or shape at will as the commander commands the thing to do, as you manipulate it with your hand. And then as you look at the object, and as you receive the light impulses that come off of them, it's quite soothing to your mind. You're able to relax and lose track of time, which enables you to get out of the painful time and move into, hopefully, a pleasurable time. And
0: what I have asked you, though, you did not answer.
4: I apologize.
0: It is a very simple device you have described.
4: Labor-intensive. That's
0: labor-intensive.
4: It is the amount of work that I have to put into it. A little fidget, I can make 60 of them an hour. It's changed my whole economic picture, Art. I walk into a bike store.
0: I want to know, what is the difference between a free fidget and a $100 fidget?
4: Well, the $100 fidget specifically that I was thinking of when I said that,
0: yes,
4: took me 12 hours to build. The $1 fidget took me 15 seconds.
0: All right. That clears it up for me. I appreciate your call, and I'm going to now listen for others who are fidget holders and who can confirm or deny your story. I mean, you said I will hear from many, many people who have these fidgets, and we'll see. What a night. All right, we're going to break here. I've been asked to play this by so many people. I love this thing. You know what it is, don't you? The theme from the movie Top Gun.

0: 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Fits right in, doesn't it?
1: The trip back in time continues with Art Bell hosting Coast to Coast AM. More Somewhere in Time coming up.

0: Hi, I'm Paul Sherman.
1: And I'm Jack Sherman.
0: And we just want to say
1: thanks, thanks, thanks
0: for 50 years of trusting Shermans.
1: It's been an honor to serve you.
0: And it will be for 50 more.
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8: Ireland this weekend already meeting with the country's leaders, conversations and topics ranging on a variety of issues from trade tensions to the conflict with Iran, Gaza, as well as Ireland's neutrality in a lot of these conflicts. So the president in the morning at the ambassador's residence met with business leaders and spoke to the press, calling this relationship fantastic.
9: I'm pleased to say that Ireland is now the sixth largest source of foreign direct investment in the United States, with nearly $392 billion invested in 2025.
8: Trump met with Ireland's president, Catherine Colonna, and the Taoiseach of the Prime Minister, Micheál Martin. The president wading into one of Ireland's most politically sensitive questions, telling the press he would love to see Irish reunification.
10: That's Fox's Alex Hogan in Dublin, the president also attending a golf tournament at his resort. Well, strikes continue in the war between Russia and Ukraine.
11: Eight people were killed. Dozens of others were injured across cities in Ukraine after those Russian strikes. Meanwhile, over in Russia, Ukrainian forces targeted two chemical industrial facilities. President Zelensky was in Canada meeting with Ukrainian military pilots. He also met with Prime Minister Mark Carney, pressing allies, of course, for more support. Carney said one third of all the drones they manufacture will go to support Ukraine's defense. Meanwhile, Russian President Vladimir Putin, he's in India alongside other leaders from 11 BRICS nations. That includes China, Brazil, South Africa, just to name a few. Putin said that if European governments send troops to Ukraine, it will mean, quote, a war with Russia.
10: As Fox's Stephanie Bennett reporting from London, Russia launched their full-scale invasion of Ukraine in February of 2022. 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
10: A tribute to the late Dolly Parton is one step closer to taking off.
17: In a 6-0 vote, the Metropolitan Nashville Airport Authority voted unanimously to start the process of changing the airport's name in honor of late country music icon Dolly Parton. The big change would make her the first woman whose name would grace one of America's busiest airports. And this move has a ton of support, considering the deep ties Parton has to her home state of Tennessee. Both the governor and Nashville International Airport Airport announced an effort to name the airport in Parton's honor. There's also a petition that has more than 155,000 verified signatures calling for the airport to be renamed Dolly Parton International Airport.
10: That's Fox's Christina Coleman. Police are investigating the death of a black woman in Mississippi who was found hanging from a tree last month. They say more arrests are expected. Police in Jackson say Jock Ratliff, who is also black, is in custody. When it comes to sleep, new research suggests getting too much could be linked to some of the same aging concerns as getting too little.
18: Researchers studying sleep and biological aging found people who reported sleeping less than 6 hours or more than 8 hours a day tended to show signs of faster aging across several parts of the body. The lowest biological aging levels generally found among people getting roughly 6.5 to 8 hours of sleep, although the sweet spot varied by organ and sex. Researchers stress the findings don't prove too much or too little sleep caused faster aging. In fact, unusually long sleep could sometimes be a sign of underlying health problems. The findings published in the journal Nature. Therese Crowley, Fox News.
10: Short track racing is mourning a true giant. Motorsports fans are honoring the legacy of Bowman Gray Stadium patriarch Gary Myers, who passed away Thursday at 76. I'm Chris DeMayo. This is Fox News.

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1: 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Join me and Dan DiIorio Monday morning on The Greg and Dan Show. 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
1: Good morning, everybody. We are back. Might have time. We're doing more or less nothing. It's Friday night, Saturday morning, and I'm sort of laying back. Now look, we've got one special line open for weirdness. Well, heightened weirdness. How about that? 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Time travelers, or those in possession of a time travel machine. Otherwise, anything you want to talk about is fair game. And we will get back to all of this, wherever it is we're going, in a moment.
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0: All right, there are new photographs on my website, including one of Daniel Brinkley when he was here, Richard Hoagland when he was here, Mr. 19.5. Photographs of mundane things like our garden, our very proud garden here at the house. But most of all, there is a photograph. My wife took it. I give her full credit. I merely scanned it. Probably the most unusual photograph that I've ever seen. In fact, we may even submit it to National Geographic or something. It occurred when the storms were here, and there was a large double rainbow. It was beautiful, beautiful. And suddenly, there was a gigantic bolt of lightning, and my wife was using ASA 400 film, and no time, what do they call it, a time exposure. She just went out there and clicked the camera, and she happened to catch this incredible double rainbow with a bolt of lightning going right through it. It is one of the most remarkable photographs I've ever seen. You'll see a little portion of my property there. And it is simply a one, it's like hitting the lottery or something. God, what a beautiful photograph that is. Take a look. I would very much like to know what you think of it. That's up there. All kinds of new stuff on the website, including the Pear Ink software that we talked about last night. We've got that up on our website now. Anyway, one other item, and then it's back to the phones, and that is I'm going to be on TV this Sunday at 7 o'clock Pacific Time, WTBS, or TBS, the Super Station. It's a program called Topics, and they were here filming for hours. Generally, I found that CNN was here, and I found that they film for hours, and then they use only minutes. It's going to be a one-hour program on conspiracies in America, old and new. And I would suspect some of you might be actually heard because they were recording call-ins when we did a show on this very topic, why people distrust the government. And so I have no idea what they've done. I just know in all likelihood you will see my shiny face and you may even hear yourself. So I don't know. 7 o'clock Pacific obviously would be 10 o'clock Eastern on WTBS, and I understand it's going to be repeated at 11:50 p.m. Pacific on Sunday, or about, 2:50 in the morning. That'd be actually Monday morning, Eastern time. That's WTBS, so you might want to take a look. First-time caller line, YMIB line, young man in black line, you're on the air.
1: Good evening.
0: Good evening. Morning, actually. Morning.
1: Morning,
0: yes. Mostly. You are a young man in black?
1: Yes, sir.
0: You're going to have to speak up.
1: Okay, how's that?
0: Oh, that's better. Get close to your phone.
1: Okay.
0: All right. How young are you?
1: 24.
0: That is young.
1: Yes.
0: For a job with this kind of weighty...
1: It's not that intense.
0: It isn't?
1: No.
0: It certainly is for those of us who have to see you.
1: Well, you know... I mean, if you attach that stigma to it, and
0: you don't consider it a stigma to go around freaking people out?
1: Well, I think that's only one small portion of what they and I do say they, in so much as it is not a singular unit with only one task.
0: You mean men in black do good stuff like helping old ladies across the street, going to bake sales, that sort of thing, or?
1: Well, imagine your first caller this evening,
0: yes,
1: the first man in black,
0: yes,
1: his entire operations, his entire servitude is based on auditing, saying what should we do, what should we not do.
0: Well, he said he was not exactly a man in black, but an auditor, he called himself, and he said the men in black, those without lips, you know, the really horrible ones, were getting old and rickety.
1: And he himself falls into the category of...
0: getting old and rickety.
1: Yeah, and also the second one...
0: Only a 24-year-old would say that.
1: Well...
0: So, all right, so look, as a young man in black... what do you consider the next generation of men in black, a Generation X or man in black, I guess, huh? What is your job? How does it differ from the men in black of old?
1: Well, Well, it has to do with operations protocol.
0: Okay.
1: The actual mechanism by which we interface with this tangible reality, the material consequential reality, we call it.
0: Yeah.
1: The older generation were using what we call SOPs, Service Operations Protocol. Their entire function is to fulfill obligation, to be given an objective and then to fulfill that objective.
0: Just like a robot.
1: A very sophisticated biological robot.
0: Okay, fine. Without lips.
1: Well, I think the ones without lips were very, very early insectoids. And by the time they realized, in fact...
0: That was an interesting... Insectoids, you said?
1: Yes.
0: What you said? Insectoids. And so you are now a later, much later breed of Man in Black. And how has the mission changed? In other words, what do you do today that they did not do then, or...
1: Okay. I am what we call a POP, and it's a pleasure operations protocol. It's not a service orientated. I'm a free, supported biological entity. I don't have to be part of a hive. I don't have to be part of a collective. I also use non-axiomatic biointerface protocols, which means that I don't have a series of lists, like a service orientated unit has a task and then has a series of axiomatic protocols which allow it to accomplish its task. I don't have that. And many of the young generations, even the young generation...
0: Well, you called yourself a pop. It makes you sound like a gigolo.
1: A gigolo?
0: Well,
1: pop gigolo.
0: Pleasure-oriented what?
1: Protocol.
0: Protocol.
1: Pleasure operations protocol. It means the fundamental circuit of my cognitive dynamic is to give myself pleasure.
0: Give yourself pleasure.
1: Yes.
0: God, the Man in Black protocol thing has really gone... Well, I guess it's consistent with the rest of society right now. That's all I've got to say.
1: Well, it's... in order for the new hybrid protocols to take effect, they implant different protocols in different beings across different planets, different... areas of different planets, different civilizations, and they say, what is the most effective operations protocol? Almost as if you were designing an artificial intelligence and saying, what is the best way to do this? Should we give one that can only follow commands and then we have to continually give it commands? Or should we give one and tell it, please yourself. Entity, here you have existence. Here you have sentience. Please yourself. What do you do to please yourself?
0: I don't want to know. Look, I appreciate your call, but I think I understand where it's leading. And if that's really where the Men in Black have gone, then truly we are doomed. If your only reason for being is to pleasure yourself in whatever unsaid way we might imagine that occurs, then the whole Men in Black thing is... I don't know. It's just not what I imagined it to be. And I'm afraid to say that you're not much different than the rest of the generation your age. Now, there was somebody earlier, you'll recall, who said the ultimate goal was to turn America into Rome. So it may well be that this YMIB... is one of the new Romans. We're going to take a stab at the international line here. You're on the air. Hello.
2: Hey.
0: Hi. Well, he's gone. West of the Rockies, you're on the air. Hi.
3: Hello, Art Bell?
0: Yes.
3: Can you hear me?
0: I hear you.
3: My name is Wataka Shea. I sent you a tape about a year and a half ago about Hellbop.
0: That's a long time.
3: Yes, it has. Anyway, what I wanted to tell you is I made some prophecies at that time. I'm a Native American.
0: Yes, sir.
3: And I made some prophecies at that time. I was an heir about... One was about a volcano around you up in your area, but all you had up there was a earthquake under it the day I said it would be.
0: No, we have no new... I haven't noticed any volcanoes here.
3: No, they had an earthquake underneath one up in around Reno.
0: Well, you couldn't exactly call that a hit.
3: No, I wouldn't call that a hit. But I tried to call earlier. I told the guys, the man in white.
0: Oh, no, man in black.
3: Yeah, I told him I was the man in white, but I got hung up on. But
0: well, that's because we were looking for men in black.
3: I didn't call on that line. I called on a different line.
0: I see. Well, there's nobody to hang up on you because I'm the only one here.
3: Well, that must have been the phone here then. I can't hardly hear you. But what I was trying to call about was 19.5 in the book of Genesis.
0: Yes.
3: What that was about was the first time the angels came down and made a judgment. They warned Lot and his wife. Then again in 19.5 in the book of Psalms, it talks about the king's chamber, and it talks about
0: in
3: the
0: Egypt.
3: Valley of the Sun.
0: Mm. Possibly Phoenix.
3: So I think Mr. Hoagland ought to check out practicing some geometria, which is ancient Hebrew mysticism.
0: All right, well, he's working very, very hard on exactly that sort of thing. He always does. The connection between Egypt, Sidonia, and Phoenix. I still don't properly understand what is to occur. I never have really understood it. It's probably a third-level question. But I never really have understood exactly what is supposed to occur in Phoenix. That's one thing I've just never been clear on. Phoenix, Phoenix, Phoenix. Of course, there were the lights. But what else? I have this feeling that something else is going to occur in Phoenix. East of the Rockies, you're on the air. Hi.
2: Hi, Art Bell.
0: Hello.
2: I heard something interesting today on Lifestyle Magazine about...
0: What magazine?
2: It's a new show. I've never heard of the program before in my life.
0: Right, same here.
2: Ed Begley Jr. was on there, and he basically went over the same things that... Colonel Ed Dames did, but he was not an alarmist.
0: No, it's Major Ed Dames.
2: Major Ed Dames, excuse
0: yes.
2: me.
0: Mm-hmm. Well, I had a doctor on last night. Did you hear him, Dr. Holland?
2: Yes, I did.
0: Who literally verified that remote viewing is absolutely a genuine discipline.
2: Yes.
0: And I'm sure a lot of people are thinking real hard about that tonight in view of what Major Dames has said.
2: Yes. But he, Ed Begley verified, with the frogs, global warming, and the fish problem, that he's not an alarmist. It's not the end of the world, but things are changing very rapidly.
0: No kidding.
2: And, as your book says, so...
0: Well, I wrote that book when I knew it was coming. We are now in the middle of it. The book I wrote, and this is getting serious for a moment, on a night that I'm otherwise trying to stay fairly light, The Quickening is a very, very, very serious work. And it is now generally available in bookstores across America. What I recommend you try first, you can try any bookstore, really, but Barnes & Noble, generally. Barnes & Noble Superstores, Bookstar, Bookstop, B. Dalton's, Porter's Books, Walden Books, you get the idea. Go in and ask for it. It's called The Quickening, and I am not a prophet, but I saw it coming. And now it has begun. I guess in a way it was underway when I wrote it, or I could not have seen it. But the process since the publication of the book has accelerated. And the book looks forward enough that it encompasses the present time we're in and looks forward and tells you where we're going. I recommend you pick it up and read it. Wild Card Line, you're on the air. Hello.
4: Hi, Art. This is Matt in Memphis.
0: Yes, sir.
4: As far as David John Oates is saying.
0: Yes.
4: And connecting that with your theory about computer sentience. What if you did reversals on a speech synthesizer and you actually got something backwards?
0: Well, according to David Oates, a speech synthesizer, and I've got one of them here, does not in any way prevent reversals. We proved that when we reversed Victor.
4: I mean something just a computer.
0: Oh, you mean a computer voice?
4: Yeah.
0: Well, there would be no emotion, so there couldn't be any reversal.
4: But if it was a sentient computer, like maybe the HAL 9000 or something like that.
0: Oh, if it was a sentient computer.
4: Like what you were saying, the sentient internet. And if they were
0: that's
4: able
0: a very good point.
4: To speak, well, you might get something.
0: Yeah, probably stuff like humans die soon.
4: Yeah.
0: All right, I get the idea. Thank you very much. Reversing a sentient computer. You would want to listen carefully to what a sentient computer would say forwards first, wouldn't you? Imagine reversing a sentient computer. Things like humans die soon, too many humans, or perhaps it would be more metaphoric. Who knows? East of the Rockies, you're on the air. Hi.
5: Hi, Mr. Bell. This is Mark down in San Antonio.
0: Yes, sir.
5: I just wanted to call you, and I know I was listening a couple weeks ago to Major Ed Daines, or maybe about a week ago, and you were talking about how the jet stream would be bottoming out in certain places.
0: Yes.
5: And, well, I was watching the news, and they said in Corpus Christi, Texas, we had 180-mile-per-hour wind gust.
0: What?
5: 180-mile-per-hour wind gust.
0: When?
5: I believe it was this week.
0: 180 miles an hour in Corpus Christi?
5: Yes, sir, down the coast.
0: That should have taken buildings down all over the place.
5: Well, I mean, I heard it on the Weather Channel, so I don't know for sure.
0: Are you sure about that?
5: Yes, it was on Channel 3. I don't know if I can say that on the air.
0: Yeah, you can say it.
5: Yeah, sure. It was John Willing. The weatherman said there was 180 mile per hour wind gust.
0: My God.
5: It could have been very localized, so I'm not sure.
0: I appreciate the information. Thank you.
5: Sure. I love your show. Thanks
0: Thank
5: a lot.
0: You. 180 mile an hour wind gust. There have been, he says, as he gets serious again for a moment, a lot of reports by local weathermen who have actually stated on the air that the jet stream has virtually come down on deck. And this is something that Ed Daines was predicting. What would you say, folks? It was a year ago, at least a year ago. And then, shortly after he said it would occur, it began occurring. First time caller line, you're on the air. Hi.
6: Hi.
0: Hi.
6: I have laryngitis.
0: You have terrible laryngitis.
6: I have silicone poisoning from breast implants.
0: Well, you're going to have to try and yell at us.
6: This is it. That's what I wanted to know, is if I could be heard.
0: Not really.
6: Okay.
0: I mean, I can hear you, but it's very difficult.
6: All right. Well, I want to tell you one thing. I have two of those time machine things, but they are not the ones he's talking about.
0: You have two time machine thingies, but they're not his fidgets, you mean?
6: Right. Do you know about
0: Are they like fidgets?
6: No, they are... square about a foot. They're a metal. Do you know who Nikola Tesla is?
0: Nikola Tesla.
6: Nikola.
0: Yes.
6: All right. These were developed.
0: Nicholas is as in St.
6: Right.
0: Nicholas.
6: Right. Right. Nikola. He had a studio or a testing facility at Cripple Creek, Colorado.
0: Cripple Creek, Colorado?
6: Yes.
0: Yes.
6: For a long time.
0: And have you actually done time travel with these things?
6: Yes, I have.
0: You have? It doesn't relate, though, to your laryngitis.
6: No. No, and I...
0: In other words, time travel doesn't take your breath away. Listen,
6: no,
0: I've got a break. You're not listening to me. I got a break right here.
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6: The best thing about it is it's really exciting. We got complete vindication because basically what happened was is the government admitted that we don't know what these spots, these objects, these bright lights are, but basically you can help the government because the thing we're finding out is government's not that bright and they need our help. So that's where Coast to Coast AM comes in and George Norrie comes in. Because you're going to have people on here that will give the government investigators an idea where to look, how to look, and what to look for. So it really does a lot of validation of the history of this show. And this is a huge step forward to getting to the truth, because for the first time, we have the U.S. government admitting that there's something to this. Really admitting there's something to this. And that's the big step for all of us.
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0: east of the Rockies. You're on the air. Hi.
1: Hello?
0: Hello there.
1: Yes, sir.
0: It sounds a little like you're underwater.
1: Hey, I'm in my truck. I'm in Atlanta, heading up 75. But, I was in there a little bit ago, and the guy was talking about a fidget.
0: Yes.
1: And that just brought something back. I run into a guy, it's been about 2 years ago,
0: yes,
1: that claimed to have a fidget. I didn't know what it was. He didn't go into any detail.
0: You've got to be kidding. He actually used the word fidget.
1: Yes, sir. He just said it helped him get away from things. But, he didn't say, go into a lot of detail about it. But it just made me start thinking where I met this guy. You remember a couple of weeks ago, you was talking about a little town in West Virginia, Point Pleasant, where the bridge fell?
0: I do, sir.
1: That's the town I'm from. And, talking about the man in black crawling around on the bridge.
0: Oh, yeah.
1: The Mothman, I'm familiar with all that, but, I myself have never seen any of that kind of stuff, but I just thought it was kind of odd that this guy come on in and started talking about a fidget, and, I saw it.
0: You're kind of giving me the heebie-jeebies because, frankly, I didn't believe him.

0: you know, it didn't really click until just, you know, probably a half hour ago or so. Right after he got taught by, he said fidget, and I was thinking, what if I heard that term before?
1: Well, have you been out here near Las Vegas?
0: No, sir. Now, where I met this guy was, well, like I said, the town I'm from. I was living up there at the time, and I guess it's been about 3 years ago, because that's when I moved away from Point Pleasant back here to Atlanta.
1: Well, listen, I take it you listen to WGST Planet Radio.
0: Yes, I'm listening to it now. Well, I got my radio turned down, but...
1: All right, do me a big favor, will you?
0: Yes.
1: You know, they have these truckers networks around, and I'm trying to explain to people that we have more truckers listening to us by a long shot than any of these truckers networks.
0: Uh-huh.
1: So, first of all, do you believe that's generally true?
0: What? About the fidget?
1: No, no, the truckers.
0: Yes, yeah, I do.
1: You do?
0: Yes, I do.
1: So, it's like when you talk to other people on CB and stuff,
0: uh-huh.
1: they're not listening to the truckers networks.
0: I wouldn't necessarily say that. Now, I know a lot of them are listening to other stations, but I know a bunch of them myself. I'm more or less a local delivery.
1: Yes.
0: And I know a bunch of truck drivers that specifically listen to like Planet Radio.
1: All right. All right. Well, of course. All right. Do me a favor. Give me a big toot on your horn.
0: All right. Here it comes.
1: Thank you.
0: Yes, sir.
1: See you later. Fidgets have made it all the way to Atlanta, Georgia? That's remarkable. Absolutely remarkable. Well, let me try one more time here. Let me go to my international line. You're on the air.
2: Hi, Art, calling from Edmonton, Alberta.
1: Edmonton, yes, sir.
2: I've spent the last half year or so trying to come up with some suggestions for your show. I managed to come up with two.
1: And they are?
2: First of all, maybe... something that would bring about instant insomnia across the world, but how about Hoagland and Stanton Friedman on the same show, Fielding Calls?
1: Well, Richard Hoagland and Stanton Friedman, huh?
2: You know, Hoagland has so much passion, and he doesn't cut himself off, though. I think Friedman would give you some more abrupt responses that we might want.
1: So you would consider that Stanton would be a control on Richard?
2: To a certain extent, yeah. One other suggestion, a rather disturbing phenomenon I don't think people have even heard of, is that discussed in an Ira Levin's book called Sliver.
1: Before you get into that, I've got to tell you about a call I got from Richard. It was about a week ago.
2: Mm-hmm.
1: And he was telling me he was listening to this show, and there was this guy on it. He was being serious, and he said, you know, I have never been so frustrated in my whole point. This guy would not come to the point. And I just broke out in laughter. I just totally cracked up. And Richard said, well, Richard got real serious. And he said, I know what you're thinking. That's awful. Anyway, go ahead.
2: Well, the concept of, you know, hotels and apartments using pinhole surveillance cameras and... How do you know if you're a victim? Well, you don't. You'd have to get a sweep done of the place. I'd like to leave you, though, with a prediction. I really see a lot of a big increase in the rate of airplane crashes and wildfires. I don't know about you, but I see those as two possible quickening phenomena.
1: All right. I appreciate it. Thank you. You know what I think I'd do if I found somebody with a secret little pinhole camera in my house? If something like that had been planted... And I found it, I'd act out something, you know, like a murder or something. Really mess them up. Or I'd even concoct something wilder than that. I don't know what it would be, but I would act something out to totally freak out the people who had put it there. On my special combo line, you are on the air. Good morning.
3: Good morning.
1: Hi, where are you?
3: I'm in California.
1: California. We have an echo. Hold on a minute here. Let me see what I can do about that. Let me try it. That should be better. You're in California.
3: Yes.
1: All right. Do you fit into the category of a man in black, a time traveler, or one who possesses a time machine?
3: I'm in the man in black.
1: You're a man in black?
3: Yes.
1: I'm shocked that I am getting so many men in black. Now, I thought... Never would I get a man in black because they are so secretive, so many levels, no doubt, above top secret, that we could never get one to call, and yet here you are.
3: Here
1: all right.
3: I am.
1: Yes, all right. May I ask how one might go, in behalf of Faxer, about getting a job with the Men in Black? Is there a way one can apply?
3: There's not really a way you can apply for a Men in Black. You kind of fall into it.
1: Is this just one of those, they come to you, or?
3: Well, you go through certain levels. I started out in the military as just a regular, you know, went through boot camp.
1: Sure.
3: You know, went in the military, went to a special service, and was given the offer, and I figured, what the hell, might as well try it out. I mean, I was single, I had no family.
1: Well, what did I
3: have to lose?
1: I remember I was in the Air Force. Now, they used to post job openings for a career field changes that you could apply for.
3: Right.
1: I mean, did you go into the barracks one day or the first sergeant's office and there was a little thing saying Men in Black openings?
3: No. I mean, they don't recruit like a guy at a boot camp.
1: I see.
3: I mean, you're not like a seaman apprentice or a seaman recruit when they say, hey, how would you like to be a Men in Black? Normally, most of the Men in Black are officers that are strictly given security clearances, and they're told, you know, I'm sure you remember the old page 13, where you're told, okay, you've given up your rights to be a normal American and have the normal, you know, rights of everybody else.
1: I've heard that.
3: And so, I mean, what did I have to lose? I've always wanted to know. I mean, I remember as a kid, I always wanted to know what was going on. And I figured this was the best course to take.
1: All right. What is a general description, job description, of what you do?
3: Well, you know, I listened to some of the other people you had on about the hierarchy and this and that. And we are basically out there to control secrets of the government. Okay? I mean, a lot of times the secrets get out.
1: But how do you sleep at night? I mean, going around intimidating people.
3: Well, I mean, you wouldn't be intimidated by a man in white.
1: Well, yeah, I mean, no, I understand that part of it, but I mean, actually intimidating them, or worse yet, breaking into a place and stealing evidence and that sort of thing. How do you sleep at night? How do you live with yourself?
3: Well, because basically, you know, from our point of view, we feel that national security of the United States is our prime motive.
1: Oh, my God. There's been so much done in the name of national security, though.
3: I know.
1: I mean, the people feel like they have a right to know.
3: Well, they do have a right to know, but...
1: Well, not according to you guys. You go around stealing evidence and covering things up and...
3: Well, we don't per se... Well, in some instances, we do steal evidence.
1: God knows
3: evidence.
1: You probably even kill occasionally.
3: But we look at the big picture of things. I mean, say, you know, we were to let out that, okay, there's a carburetor out there that's going to get 125 miles to the gallon.
1: I bet you got a bunch of those.
3: We may or may not. I mean, you know, there's certain of us that work for oil companies and protect their interests.
1: That figures.
3: And there's certain of us that work for insurance companies to protect their interests.
1: That
3: figures. There's certain of us that work for energy companies. And,
1: yeah.
3: And you know, in fact, nuclear power is one of the interests that we've tried to go against. Because basically, you know, you can go through...
1: In other words, you're on the side of the oil company, and you see nuclear power as a threat to the oil industry, and you're acting in behalf of the oil industry.
3: That was my prime job, was for the oil companies.
1: God, don't you have guilt about that? I mean, we are polluting our air, our environment is fouled, and you're protecting these old burners and providers of fossil fuels that are destroying our atmosphere.
3: Well, I wouldn't be calling if I didn't feel guilty.
1: Ah, so you're sort of like a man in black whistleblower, sort of.
3: Well, not a whistleblower. It's just that something occurred in my life that made me kind of look at the other side of the spectrum.
1: What was that?
3: I met a woman, and I fell in love and had children.
1: Is that generally not a thing that a man in black would do?
3: We're supposed to basically be on our own, no ties. This way, we have no commitments to other parties other than what our job is.
1: You don't take vows of celibacy.
3: Well, not vows of celibacy, but.
1: But they don't want you settling down.
3: But they don't want us settling down and beginning of the family thing.
1: Makes sense to me, sure.
3: So. What happened is when I had children, I started looking at the big picture, and I said to myself, you know, I have children. You know, I have responsibility. I have, you know, my kids. You know, when I'm in my 60s, they're in their 20s. They're going to be going through things that, you know, I tried to stop from doing all in the cause for money.
1: Well, when you try to quit or leave the Men in Black, is it like, I mean, in the Mafia, you generally don't quit. You're terminated permanently.
3: Yeah, and you know, you think you're smarter and you can keep one step ahead.
1: Yeah.
3: But, you know, sometimes people think they're so smart, and, you know, I fell into the same hole where I said, hey, you know, I think I can fool these guys. And basically...
1: Don't you find yourself constantly looking over your shoulder?
3: Yeah. As a matter of fact, I do. And I'm sure I'll get screwed out of this one, to be blatant.
1: Well, you're a very heroic individual. Are they going to continue the policy of... promoting fossil fuels, hiding carburetors, pumping...
3: I'm sure as long as there's money there and there's people that can, you know, make it big, I'm sure they will.
1: Is the ultimate boss of the Men in Black a woman in black?
3: No.
1: So that was false?
3: Well, yes. There are no women in black, per se. I mean, there's women in the community of the organization, but they're not... I mean, there may be women that are in charge of certain divisions or certain sectors of the organization, but...
1: What would happen? Now, you say the average man in black is not married, doesn't have family, children, that sort of thing, right?
3: Well, yes.
1: But he has all the normal urges of a man, right?
3: Of course.
1: So you would assume that he has a relationship, at least at some shallow level, with women. If a man in black would utter to a woman what he does for a living, and she had knowledge of this,
3: right?
1: What would happen to her?
3: Well, if they don't constantly monitor us, I would assume everything would be okay, unless it was a plant, and, you know, to test our loyalty.
1: They
3: but
1: do.
3: I mean, with the current woman I'm in love with, and I've had children with. I mean, I waited years and years. I mean. You know, it's not paranoia. It's more of, you know, I'm not going to get this person involved in what I do if I know it's going to hurt her in any way. And I mean, I'm sure. I mean, you have found a woman, and that you are, you know, a soulmate.
1: Yes.
3: With,
1: yes, indeed.
3: And you don't want anything to happen to that woman that would ever put her in danger.
1: You're damn right.
3: Because basically, what it boils down to is, I mean, love is the ultimate power. I mean, there's someone that you meet on the street corner, you see that, you know, you may meet 20 women before you, but it's that one woman that just kind of, for some reason, you just can't seem to stop thinking about.
1: Well, it's love.
3: That's love.
1: It's love, yeah.
3: And I mean, I wouldn't want my wife...
1: Look, obviously, you're being heard now by millions. Your old bosses are listening.
3: Obviously.
1: What would you say to them?
3: It's too late now, isn't it? I mean, granted, there's a certain amount of skepticism with people listening to your show.
1: Yes.
3: I mean, they take a little bit for being truth, fact, kidding around, joking around.
1: Yep, sure.
3: But, it, you know...
1: What could you say, if we were to say to you, we doubt what you're saying, we don't believe you, what could you say that would help us believe you?
3: Well, look at what the government has come out with over the few years. Okay, the CIA has admitted that they, yes, indeed, did plant stories about UFOs to cover the U-2 spy planes and the SR-71.
1: It's true.
3: They did indeed do tests on African-American males to see how they would react to
1: Tuskegee
3: sexual
1: experiment.
3: Diseases.
1: And, yeah, it's true. Fed kids plutonium. It goes
3: exactly.
1: on and on. So, in other words, if we embrace that as the truth, then we should embrace what you are saying as the truth. It is
3: nothing
1: easily
3: is
1: as believable. Yeah, it's true.
3: You got to look at everything that at the core of every conspiracy theory or everything that's going on, there is a certain amount of truth.
1: I understand.
3: And you know, I would not fault the people that make these decisions, because to them, they're looking. The United States has to be number one.
1: Can I ask you a really hard question?
3: Sure.
1: As a man in black.
3: Okay.
1: Have you ever had to take a life? Kill?
3: No. You don't have to.
1: Have you ever had to rough somebody up?
3: Not so much rough somebody up, but, I mean, standing on a street corner, following someone, stalking somebody, you know, dressed in a black suit with black glasses and staring at someone and always being there.
1: Yep.
3: I mean, letting them know that you're there. is enough to you know, give someone the willies.
1: So a man in black's main job, then, is intimidation.
3: Well, why not? I mean, it's the same as a police officer. You're driving down the road.
1: Yeah, that's true.
3: You see a cop hanging out on the side of the road. Are you going to speed up to 70 miles an hour, or are you going to slow down to 55? I mean, it's deterrence.
1: Oh, there's no question about it. I mean, if you were to look out and see at the edge of your property some black skulking figure with a black hat and a black suit, and as a matter of fact, you know, it's funny. I had a caller not that long ago who said that he saw a man in black. It's when we were doing the show on that, and he said he looked down and he saw this man in black, and he stood there and watched him until finally the man in black raised his hand and simply pointed, acknowledging that it was that man that he was there watching. In other words, it was the finger of intimidation.
3: Exactly.
1: And that's all it takes in most cases, huh?
3: In most cases. And then another thing we do is, I mean, once the evidence is gone,
1: yes,
3: how are you going to prove? It's one against the other, okay?
1: My word against yours.
3: That's right.
1: God,
3: and,
1: it's insidious.
3: I mean, the media...
1: Listen,
3: I've
1: got to go.
3: Okay.
1: I've got to go. But you sound like the real deal to me, all right?
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1: Thank you very much, and we will talk with you once again. 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
6: In Dublin earlier today, meeting with Irish leaders, trade talks and economic ties largely dominating these conversations. The president today met with the Taoiseach or the prime minister, as well as the president of Ireland. More than 1,000 U.S. companies operate here in Ireland, numbers that are largely driven by tax rates and access to the European Union market. The U.S. is Ireland's largest source of foreign direct investment.
7: I'm pleased to say that Ireland is now the sixth largest source of foreign direct investment in the United States, with nearly $392 billion invested in 2025.
6: New controversy during the visit, as Trump said he would love to see a reunified Ireland. It's a sharp contrast to the longstanding U.S. neutrality on that subject.
8: Northern Ireland remains part of the U.K. The U.S. says George Washington is currently in the Arabian Sea supporting operations and ongoing conflicts with Iran. Fox's Trey Yingst reports from the carrier with the latest.
9: We are on the USS George Washington in the Arabian Sea, the area of operation for CENTCOM right now in the war against Iran, and there has been quite a bit of activity. Last night, we saw nighttime operations of jets taking off from the flight deck. It's more than three football fields long, and this vessel carries more than 5,000 U.S. Navy sailors. What it was like getting here to this aircraft carrier in the middle of the ocean that is preparing for the possibility of escalation against Iran. Earlier today, we visited one of the guided missile destroyers just off the starboard side of this vessel. There are a variety of different smaller ships around the USS George Washington to basically protect it. And we saw those operations today. They have Tomahawk missiles on board, air defense systems.
8: Around 5,000 personnel man the ship. 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
8: Strikes continue in the war between Russia and Ukraine. Fox's Stephanie Bennett has the details.
17: 8 people were killed. Dozens of others were injured across cities in Ukraine after those Russian strikes. Meanwhile, over in Russia, Ukrainian forces targeted 2 chemical industrial facilities. President Zelensky was in Canada meeting with Ukrainian military pilots. He also met with Prime Minister Mark Carney, pressing allies, of course, for more support. Carney said 1/3 of all the drones they manufacture will go to support Ukraine's defense. Meanwhile, Russian President Vladimir Putin, he's in India alongside other leaders from 11 BRICS nations. That includes China, Brazil, South Africa, just to name a few. Putin said that if European governments send troops to Ukraine, it will mean, quote, a war with Russia.
8: Russia launched their full-scale invasion of Ukraine in February 2022. Michigan Republican Senate nominee Mike Rogers and Democrat nominee Abdul El Sayed campaigned at the football game between the Michigan Wolverines and the Oklahoma Sooners Saturday. Fox's Alexis McAdams reports from the game in Ann Arbor, Michigan.
18: Abdul Sayed is also on the ground in Michigan today. This is actually his alma mater at the University of Michigan. But Mike Rogers, the Republican candidate for Senate here in this state, has been out trying to gain support with younger voters. They matter. They're going to turn out in this closely watched election. He was tailgating with fans, and it's going to be a tight Senate race as he faces off against Democrat Abdul El Sayed. Rogers is zeroing in on El Sayed's past criticism of football.
19: The Midwest loves football. Do you think football is toxically masculine or has any ties to slavery?
20: None of the above. This is the most American pastime you can get.
18: But beyond football, both candidates are also talking about artificial intelligence.
8: In college football action, number 1 ranked Ohio State Buckeyes losing to number 4 Texas Longhorns 24-23. I'm Deborah Valentine. This is Fox News.

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1: The following is from Jackie in Jay, Florida. A woman accompanied her husband to the doctor's office. After the checkup, the doctor told the wife, "If you don't do the following, your husband will surely die. One, each morning, fix him a healthy breakfast, send him off to work in a good mood. Two, at lunchtime, make him a warm, nutritious meal and put him in a good frame of mind before he goes back to work. And for dinner, fix an especially nice meal. Do not burden him with household chores. And finally, have sex with him several times a week and satisfy his every whim and need."
2: She's ferocious.
1: On the way home, the husband turned around and asked his wife what the doctor had said. She looked at him and said, "He said, you're gonna die."

0: All right, there's one more thing, and this is on the very serious side, and since I'm not being very serious tonight, I'm not going to do it. I had a very long, very serious fact from a lady named Nancy, whose husband was regarded to be the sixth most efficient assassin in the country. Somehow I don't want to end up Saturday morning in my final hour interviewing the sixth most efficient assassin. However, Nancy, I will call you, Nancy, and arrange an interview sometime next week. So rather than trying to fit it into the end of a show that has been mostly weird, I know that what you're saying is very serious, and I do want to do the interview, but I want to think about it, and I want to arrange the right time, and I just don't feel like now is the right time. So I will call you, Nancy, next week, and we will make arrangements. And then there's Art. I think my supervisor at work might be a man in black. He's got no lips and talks like a robot. He's fired or made to quit 5 civil service employees in the few months that he has been with our government agency. What I want to know is, are there any ways to ward off an MIB like kryptonite or something? No name, name withheld in California. Well, anybody who can actually cause a civil servant to quit probably does have some sort of supernatural power.
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8: 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So that's where Coast to Coast AM comes in and George Norrie comes in. Because you're going to have people on here that will give the government investigators an idea where to look, how to look, and what to look for. So it really does a lot of validation of the history of this show. And this is a huge step forward to getting to the truth, because for the first time, we have the U.S. government admitting that there's something to this, really admitting there's something to this. And that's the big step for all of us.
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9: 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And ultimately, we got disclosure. 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

0: right. Back to the lines. East of the Rockies, you're on the air. Good morning.
1: How's it going, Art?
0: Well, I don't know how you'd describe how it's going tonight. You've been listening, right?
1: Oh, I've been listening all night, man.
0: How would you describe it?
1: It's kind of weird. I like it, though. It's pretty cool. I haven't been listening to your show that long. I just got a job at a radio station, and I've been, an affiliate or whatever. And
0: Wait a minute. You work at one of my affiliates?
1: I sure do.
0: Which one? Where?
1: WSOY in Decatur, Illinois.
0: All right.
1: That's right. I have a question about one of your callers.
0: I have questions about many of them.
1: Yeah, I'm sure you do, man. You get some weird callers. But, hey, the guy about the turned into a wolf.
0: Yeah.
1: Perhaps I missed something, but he said he met a guy, a man in black. What does that have to do with him turning into a wolf? Maybe I missed that.
0: He said that, yes, a man in black showed up, and as I recall the story, his father told him there was a family curse.
1: Yeah.
0: And apparently told him what was going to occur to him, that he was going to turn into a wolf, and did.
1: Okay.
0: So we're talking about a curse placed on him.
1: Okay. All right, I gotcha.
0: Anyway, he sure sounded serious.
1: He did. He's kind of convincing, because he said himself, he said, maybe I'm crazy. And most guys, they'd be like, listen, I'm not crazy.
0: I believe his word was fruit loop.
1: Yeah. But it takes all kinds, doesn't it?
0: Well, who are we to say?
1: Yeah, exactly.
0: Yeah, it could have been. You know what did it for me? And I was ready to cut him loose at the bottom of the hour, but he hit me with that line about always being hungry.
1: Yeah.
0: And something resonated, and I said, maybe.
1: Yeah.
0: There are more things that occur than we know about in this world.
1: Yeah.
0: And so I tend not to reject things, just listen.
1: Yeah. It's probably the best way to do it.
0: Well, it's a way. It's my way. Thank you.
1: Hey, no problem. Your show rules, man.
0: Thanks.
1: That's the only word for it. Rules.
0: Thank you. Take care.
1: All right.
0: Goodbye. Bye-bye. It is different, as you may have noticed. I try and do different stuff all the time, and tonight I just felt like, I don't know, I just felt like doing something a little lighter. It's been a pretty heavy week, to say the least. West of the Rockies, you're on the air. Hello.
2: Oh, glad to make it through. This is Michael. I'm calling from downtown Salt Lake City.
0: Yo, Michael.
2: I'm listening currently on either KNZZ in Grand Junction or KFAB out of Omaha, whichever comes in better at the moment. If I tried to get in at the end of 1996 when you were doing predictions, I predicted that I would have if I'd gotten in.
0: Oh, now, wait a minute. No, this never washes. In other words, you're about to predict something.
2: No, my prediction came true, or it would have.
0: That's what I mean. Now, you're going to predict something that's already occurred. Say you would have predicted what?
2: That we'd be on a different affiliate in Salt Lake, as we are on KALL.
0: See? I mean, if you...
2: No, I realize that. I'm just saying... It would have, but that's neither here nor there.
0: Thank you. We're glad to be on KALL. But what I'm saying is, if you had actually made that prediction, do you know how impressed I'd be right now?
2: Yeah, but since I didn't, that's neither here nor there. Just for some reason, you're not on Friday night, Saturday mornings there. I don't know if it's a mistake of the programmers there or.
0: I'm not sure. I'm sure that it will get straightened out, and the thing to do in these kinds of situations, KALL, of course, is a far more powerful station.
2: Than K-Talk?
0: Yeah.
2: Oops, didn't mean to mention the competition.
0: No, that's cool. I mean, it's all right. KALL is very powerful, and they will, thing to do is give them a call and just be very nice and tell them you would like to hear the Friday night, Saturday morning show. And I'm sure they would, rather than have you listen to something from hundreds of miles away,
2: yeah,
0: they would rather have you listening to their station, buying their products.
2: Oh, yeah. Okay. Another issue. I just wanted to let you... I didn't know if you were aware of that or not, but David John Oates, you generally have him do reversals on controversial folks.
0: Yeah.
2: What I think would be interesting is to either have him or maybe one of his students, because I know he's really booked, but to do some reversals on, say, people like Malachi Martin, Danion Brinkley, Richard Hoagland.
0: Sure.
2: People who we really don't question their credibility.
0: Or what about taking a night like tonight. I mean, I have talked to Men in Black.
2: Oh, yeah.
0: I have talked to wolves. I have talked to mortician's assistants. I have talked to a whole range of people. Mm-hmm. And if only one or two of them turned out to be totally congruent, ooh, that'd stop you cold, wouldn't it?
2: It would.
0: So you're right.
2: Yeah.
0: Sure. And so David might want to go to work on the contents of this show tonight. And, boy, I don't know what I'd be sitting here thinking if some of it came out as congruent.
2: Oh, yeah. And finally, my last question, is somebody going to be doing an audiobook on your quickening at some point, either you or someone?
0: Well, yes.
2: Cool.
0: Yes. I can't tell you when yet, all right?
2: Sounds good.
0: All right, thank you very much. Yes, the answer is yes. But it's a project that I have yet refused to contemplate. It's kind of like I almost don't have a life now. And if I begin doing that, then I have a minus life for a period of time. So, eventually. In the meantime, my book, The Quickening, very serious book, actually, it'll give you some chills when you read it, because what I wrote about then has already begun to manifest itself now. I don't almost don't want to talk about that right now, but you can find The Quickening, and I recommend you read it, in bookstores around and about America. Go to your favorite bookstore and ask for it, and if they don't have it immediately, they can look it up in their little computer thing, and they'll find it. The Quickening by Art Bell. Wildcard Line, you're on the air. Hi.
3: Hi, Art. My name is Chris. I'm calling from California.
0: Yes, Chris.
3: I have two questions for you. First one is, on the Roswell incident, you had a full report at some point with a chemist who was supposed to be giving his testimonial on what happened, on the composition of the...
0: Are you talking about Lieutenant Colonel Philip J. Corso?
3: No. I'm talking about the chemist who was associated with UC San Diego, who was at the conference in Roswell.
0: Okay. Yes.
3: Okay, and the question I have is, on a different program a few days later, I heard someone who is obviously not believing any of this saying that they called UC San Diego and this guy had absolutely no affiliation.
0: Well, yes, there was an Associated Press wire story that broke that said this man was not affiliated with University of San Diego, but we did some very careful checking and found out that, in fact, he is employed there.
3: Mm, okay.
0: And that, in fact, he is a PhD.
3: So there is a lot of disinformation.
0: This is not my parts that were tested. If you thought those were Art's parts, they were not.
3: Mm-hmm.
0: These were different materials that were submitted by others. And so, in fact, this man really is employed, and that part of it was determined to be real. And so, yeah, there's a hell of a lot of disinformation out there.
3: Right, the person who was on that show was really disinforming because he said he called UC San Diego and there was absolutely no trace of anybody who had been ever employed or was employed.
0: Well, there was a man, a spokesman named Jacoby, who gave the Associated Press information that this person was not employed, mm-hmm. and he was in error.
3: Okay, I have a second question.
0: Yes?
3: Okay. I think it was in the same program, but I can't remember for sure. I've been trying to reach you, and I haven't been able until now. The alien autopsy video, also has been discredited with supposedly the fact that there was an OSHA picture, an OSHA poster on the wall in the background. You know what I'm referring
0: yes,
3: to?
0: Yes, I know what you're talking to, a warning thing.
3: Right.
0: But... you're talking about the graphic design of it?
3: I don't know about the details, but the person who was discrediting it signs were not available at that time.
0: No, he's wrong.
3: Wow.
0: He is wrong.
3: Okay,
0: more disinformation. In fact, I checked into that. I've looked into that. Look, there has yet to be one real hole blown in that tape.
3: Really?
0: Yep.
3: Including the analysis of the film and all that. Is there anything new? Are you going to do something on that soon? Or
0: the minute there's anything new on it, I will do it. They have analyzed not just Leader, but some of the a few frames of actual film, and there is no question about the fact that that film was used then. There is no question about the fact that that film, if it had not been used, would not have been viable later on unless it had been kept in some specially frozen state for gazillions of years. You know, 50 years, whatever. And I am not defending the alien autopsy film as genuine because I don't know it to be. I'm just saying that nobody has blown a sufficiently large hole in it yet for me to say it is a fraud. West of the Rockies, you're on the air. Hi.
4: Hello, Art. This is Ed in Phoenix.
0: Hello, Ed.
4: I was wondering, in reference to the guy who called up and turned into a wolf.
0: Yes.
4: Have you ever, when any of the times when Whitley Strieber has been interviewed on your show, have you ever asked him about his novel, The Wild?
0: You know, I have not.
4: That's basically the plot, and I considered it one of his better fiction works.
0: Well, there have been many, many, many stories, sir, about people becoming wolves over the years.
4: I understand that. This story just sounded very similar to Whitley's novel, actually.
0: Well, I haven't read Whitley's novel. In that novel, was it a curse?
4: In a way, if it's been a while since I've read it, but it's very interesting. I'm not doubting the man's credibility. It's very possible. I have a very old.
0: Well, there's nothing wrong with doubting somebody who says they became a wolf. I mean, you can doubt them. That's
4: I understand I that. Yes, but I enjoy your show very much, and I just wondered. I thought maybe I had missed it if you had ever brought up the subject with Whitley. So. I just thought
0: absolutely I'd... not, but I'll tell you what, now that you have said this, I will.
4: I would be interested to see what Whitley had to say on this particular subject, since he has written a novel about it.
0: Consider it done.
4: Okay.
0: All right?
4: Have a good night. Bye.
0: You have a good night, too. Until the bottom of the hour break.
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13: 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Here's some stress. You booked a flight out of Chicago Airport that leaves in 4 hours. But instead of being on the road, one of your kids is running around half-dressed while the other dumps coffee on your phone and passport. Your spouse is in the corner trying to prevent a personal breakdown, and quite frankly, you're starting to question why you thought this was a good idea. 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
1: Good morning, everybody. We are very close to a severe weather situation here in the Nye County area. And apparently in Las Vegas, it's already hitting. I just got the following. Hello, Art. I just wanted to let you know the weather in Las Vegas right now is wild. I live 10 miles south of the Rio Hotel and normally have an outstanding view of the Strip. But right now, there's so much dirt in the air that I can't see any lights from the town. The only way I can tell it's not a blackout is because I can still see the Luxor light on the sky and the clouds. I've been here a while, and I've never seen this. Very odd, indeed. Thanks. Leon, P.S., by the way, KXNT in Las Vegas is off the air. Nothing but static. And we can see lightning.

0: Daily News, dead seabirds baffle experts. Warmer bearing Gulf of Alaska water is one suspect in the mysterious die-off. I'm telling you guys right now, things are changing out there, and not necessarily for the better.
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I'll tell you something. One of my projects, and I've been meaning to do this for about 2 years, and I'm not going to wait much longer. I'm going to try to figure out how to get an outside microphone mounted here at the house. I do my show. A lot of people don't know it because I don't mention it that frequently. I do it from home. And there are a lot of interesting things that go on here, not limited to some of the violent storms we have. And a microphone would be really neat to have. Now, since I'm on at night, it would be a little difficult to get a camera out there. I've certainly

0: considered it, and I may do it. And I may do it, and, you know, the studio cam, I could pump outside shots to the net during the day, and that's something that I may fool with. I can easily do that. But having a microphone out there would be really neat. I could just bring it up on one of the board faders when something particularly neat was going on. We have a lot of very strange aircraft that pass over. We have a lot of, the power just flickered here. We have a lot of strange things, strange goings on, and it would be neat to have a microphone outside that I could just bring up and listen. Actually, then we could all listen. East of the Rockies, you're on the air. Hi.
1: Art.
0: Yes.
1: My name is James. I live in Fort Smith, Arkansas.
0: Hi, James.
1: I have a... Well, I am kin to Merle Haggard.
0: Oh, you are?
1: Yes. I have heard that he is here, his wife is trying to get on your show.
0: Merle,
1: they've had some strange goings on.
0: I promise you I am going to have Merle Haggard on the show.
1: Okay. I've got a question.
0: Yes.
1: Is there any way you might be able to get it to where I could talk to him? Because I've never met him.
0: You're kin?
1: Yes. He's like my third half cousin. Great grandfather.
0: Well, I'll tell you what you do. Mm-hmm. Fire me email or a fax or snail mail or something and give me a number.
1: Mm-hmm.
0: And be sure and let me know who you are and I'll mm-hmm. do what I can.
1: Okay, and then I've got another question.
0: Sure.
1: For you to ask the Men in Black. Would you ask them if if there are civilian Men in Blacks, and also exactly how they get into it through the military? If they might be able to give you any idea.
0: Well, I sort of did ask that.
1: Yeah, I kind of got that from that guy, but he kind of bounced around the question.
0: Yeah, I'll try. I'll try for you, okay?
1: Okay, thank you.
0: All right, thank you. On my utility line, yep. you're on the air. Good morning.
2: Hello, Art.
0: Hello.
2: I cut my radio off. I wanted to talk to you about that infrared technology that Lieutenant Philip J. Kersley was talking about.
0: No, this is... listen, unless you're a man in black, a time traveler, or own a time machine... That's
2: well, I've seen pictures that were taken from that camera. My father worked for North American Aviation in Downey, there at Lakewood and Sturton Gray Road, and he showed me a copy of the Skywriter magazine of the cars and motorcycles in the parking lot and people, even, taken the day before.
0: Mm.
2: And I can verify that it's absolutely true. One of your callers called up and mentioned it to you when you were talking to John David Oates.
0: Yes.
2: Right. And I've been trying to get in touch with you. I tried, you know, on the computer, everything. I couldn't get through.
0: Okay, but you've got to understand that this line is for that special group of people, so I'm going to have to leave you, okay?
2: Well, is there any way could I give you a number to contact me, Beck?
0: Well, it's like, you know, you can email me or fax me or... snail mail me or whatever, and we'll talk.
2: Okay, you can snail mail then.
0: All right. Good enough. Yep, you bet. Take care. Yeah, that's a special line. Just tonight only. Men in Black. Boy, we've had a lot of those. In fact, a shockingly high number of those. And while I was ready to dismiss the Men in Black with a chuckle, I'm not sure that I am. Don't forget, I'm going to be on TV Sunday. And it'll be a rare appearance because you're not going to see me on TV for the most part anymore. I've sort of sworn off TV. But CNN was here a couple of months ago. This was 2 months ago. And they filmed a show we did late at night here in the studio on why people distrust government. Would have been easier to do one on who trusted government anymore. But it was very revealing. And it sort of fit into what they were doing. So they tell me it's going to be on WTBS this coming Sunday, August 10th at 7 o'clock Pacific. Right in the middle of dreamland. So run it, you know, set a video cassette tape to run. It will be repeated at 11:50 p.m. Pacific time. And I will remind people on Sunday... that it is on at the risk of competing with myself. Sheesh. First time caller line, actual utility line. You're on the air. Hello.
3: Hello?
0: Yes, hello.
3: Mr. Bell.
0: That's me.
3: Yes, I spoke with you a bit earlier.
0: You're not allowed to call twice in the same night. That's
3: absolute rule.
0: Doesn't matter if you're a man in black. I don't care if you're a man in purple. You can only call once. Wild card line, you're on the air. Nope, no, no, wrong line. East of the Rockies, you're on the air.
4: Hello, Art.
0: Yes, sir.
4: My name is Michael. I'm from Atlanta. I was curious, have you heard of the book Transformation of America by Kathy O'Brien?
0: No. Turn your radio off, please.
4: I'm sorry.
0: It's quite all right.
4: Off right now.
0: Good. No, I've not.
4: She claims to be, with a large amount of documentation, a survivor of MKUltra mind control slaves. She claims she was sold into it by her parents as a child, that she was groomed as a presidential model, and tells some pretty fantastic stories about George Bush.
0: Sir, would you please turn your radio off, I say again?
4: It is off, sir. It's completely off.
0: Okay. Good. Well, how do I get hold of her?
4: Are you familiar with Contact Newspaper? They've written about you several times.
0: They have?
4: Yes.
0: What did they write about me?
4: Nothing but good things. They talk about some of the stories you've had on the on your program. They're out of Las Vegas. It's quite a informative newspaper. It's a weekly paper that doesn't have a real large subscription base. Their number is 800.
0: No.
4: Okay.
0: No. Can't do that.
4: Okay.
0: You've given me enough information, and I can certainly proceed from there, particularly if it's in Las Vegas. So I'll pursue it, and I'll see if I can get her on.
4: I think she would gladly come on. She's got quite a story to tell.
0: Excellent. Sounds like my kind of gal.
4: Thank you, Mr. Bell. Have a good evening.
0: Thank you. Take care. Sure. Be glad to pursue that. On my utility line, you're on... Whoops, would have been on the air. West of the Rockies, you're on the air. Good morning.
5: Good morning. How are you this morning?
0: I'm all right.
5: Yeah, it's the first time I've got through to you. This is Tony in Klamath Falls.
0: Hi, Tony.
5: And what I was calling about, I have a question you can ask your first man in black, the one that's going to call you after the program.
0: Yes.
5: Ask him if he knows where the double triangle, this is out of stars, the double triangle in the sky is now, that is the space portal. I know where it's at. And
0: well, then you should tell us.
5: I know, but if I tell you, he'll hear it. I can tell you, I could tell you on another program where.
0: All right.
5: But that would be a definite thing, because if he is from these other places, he should know that.
0: Yeah, but if you're not on the line and we ask that question and he gives an answer, we've got to accept it.
5: You're going to ask him afterwards when you and him are talking privately, you told him to call you.
0: Yeah, but still, how am I going to know? If he's telling me the truth, he could tell me any cock and bull story, and you're not going to be here to verify where the portal is, so I'm dead.
5: Well, no, you're not dead.
0: Well, I mean, I'm dead in the water.
5: I can let you know the truth, where it is. And then you would know, maybe you wouldn't know the second he told you, but you would know afterwards.
0: Have you been through this portal?
5: No, but I've watched ships go into it and disappear.
0: Really?
5: Yeah.
0: You mean just...
5: Psh. Yep, exactly.
0: Wow.
5: That's exactly what they do.
0: All right. Well, I'll mark that one down, and I'll look for your answer. East of the Rockies, you're on the air. Hi. Going. Wildcard line, you're on the air. Good morning.
6: Good morning, Art. It's Bill from Alberta, Canada.
0: Hi, Bill.
6: What I wanted to question about is, what do you think that the name of this place would be, like, say, from these, if people were off-world? Obviously, they wouldn't use the name Earth. What do you think the rest of the universe would call...
0: Would call us?
6: Yeah. I think that would be a good question for a man in black. Another question you might ask is, obviously... off this world, we do not, like the first guy, he just about got it dead on, actually. The passage of time, or measuring the motion through space, they obviously use a different system.
0: perhaps they would consider us like a dining hall.
6: actually, Art, the savagery of that's pretty close to the actual name of this place. It's made reference to how we smoke incarnate beings. You know what I'm saying?
0: Sure.
6: And so that's the kind of label we got, but that's beside the point. Anyway, what do you think some of the duties and responsibilities of cosmic citizenship are going to be?
0: I think that you could derive the answer to that by making a list of what we're doing right now and turning it around.
6: Okay. And one other quick thing, if I got another couple seconds.
0: Sure.
6: Is there's no such thing as time travel, because that totally completely interferes with free will and choice and whatever else from that point, particular point of view.
0: Well, how the heck do you know that you have free will? You think you're making choices.
6: Okay, I'm a self-aware automaton.
0: There's no way you can prove it.
6: That I'm a self-aware automaton?
0: There's no way you can prove that you have free will.
6: Well, I can prove that if I go back in time, I can manipulate other people's free will.
0: You are on the air with me right now. How do you know that was not absolutely destined? How do you know you of free will made the choice to call me?
6: How do I know that?
0: Yes, sir.
6: Okay. Well, I'm going to bow out gracefully on this one.
0: All right. Well, you consider that and get back to me.
6: Thanks, Art. Have a great night.
0: All right. Take care. First time caller, actually, utility line, you're on the air.
7: Hey, Art Bell.
0: Yes.
7: Good evening. I bought your book today.
0: You did?
7: Yes, and I bought it at Barnes & Noble, and I tell you, I am thrilled.
0: Well,
7: and I tell you, I started reading it, and I go, oh, boy. Anyway, you had a guest on the other night talking about Hale-Bopp dropping some kind of a plant pathogen.
0: That's correct. It was Major Ed Dames from SciTech.
7: Yes. Does he have any books out?
0: He does not. What he has out is the beginning of a series of videotapes to instruct one on how to remote view.
7: Yes, and I don't know anything about remote viewing, so I don't want to sound like I'm ignorant, but I've listened to you for about 2 weeks straight now, and I really like your program.
0: Thank you. Did you hear Dr. Holland last night?
7: Yes, I did.
0: He explained, I think very rationally, how remote viewing works, and in fact that it does work, and it's scientifically verifiable.
7: And I call that number to get the module 1.
0: Oh, yes?
7: And then you can start doing the remote viewing.
0: I think that really the real meat of the how-to part of the tapes is in Module 2, but you've got to take it in order. Module 1 is critically important to an understanding of what it's all about.
7: Mm-hmm.
0: So Module 2 is about to be out. Right now, all you can get is Module 1.
7: Module 1.
0: Yep.
7: Let me ask you something. In your book here that you're writing, you know, Today's Trends, Tomorrow's World.
0: Yes.
7: I was talking to somebody about this today in a store. How do we prepare for all this? You know, it's happening so fast.
0: Yes.
7: It's like an acceleration point, and it's like uncomprehendable for most Americans.
0: You want my real answer?
7: Yeah, really.
0: Prepare for it spiritually.
7: Spiritually.
0: Because there's nothing you can do to change what's going to occur.
7: Yes.
0: And I don't mean to be pessimistic. I'm just telling you it's happening. I'm not pessimistic, nor am I optimistic. I am an observer, mm-hmm. somebody who chronicles what's going on, and I'm telling you that it's coming. So my advice to you is to prepare spiritually. Beyond that, if you have a family, just do rational things. Have water on hand. Have some spare power. Have a radio that will work, like the one that Sea Crane sells,
7: yeah.
0: Blah, blah, blah. And do those things, those minimal things.
7: Mm-hmm.
0: Don't go crazy. Don't go out and get fatigues and blah, blah. But just prepare, and prepare most of all in your own mind.
7: And what about this plant pathogen? Wouldn't that burn up in the Earth's atmosphere? He was talking about that the other night.
0: Well, no. He has seen, is like the man who saw the future. In other words, he has remote viewed what is going to occur, and he said it is going to make it to land or disperse in the atmosphere over Africa. and it will begin in Africa. It's not what I'm saying. It's what Ed Dames has said. Mm-hmm. And will then spread to the rest of the world. I know.
7: Yeah, we had a friend of ours discover some crop circles up in Smithfield. And this was the day after the 4th of July. And they were on Strange Universe the other night. And, you know, to me, it was, I don't know, I have a hard time believing that it's not aliens. And I think all, you know, I went to Bill Cooper's seminar 5 years ago in 92 in San Diego. And that's when I really, really, really woke up. And I don't want to sound like I'm a goof, because 5 years ago I told people about UFOs and they looked at me as if I was nuts. But now that the government has come out and they've lied about it and they've told the truth, I mean, it's just all these lies are accelerating so fast that the people can't comprehend what's going on.
0: I agree with you, sir. So just sort of keep yourself centered. That's my advice. All right?
7: Okay.
0: You take care. That's it, folks. Bud Hopkins is on Dreamland Sunday, and I'll see you then from a stormy southwest. Good night.

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8: Luck of the Irish. I'm Chris DeMeo, Fox News. Ireland hosting President Trump this weekend.
9: President Trump is here in Dublin, Ireland this weekend, already meeting with the country's leaders, conversations and topics ranging on a variety of issues from trade tensions to the conflict with Iran, Gaza, as well as Ireland's neutrality in a lot of these conflicts. So the president in the morning at the ambassador's residence met with business leaders and spoke to the press, calling this relationship fantastic.
10: I'm pleased to say that Ireland is now the sixth largest source of foreign direct investment in the United States, with nearly $392 billion invested in 2025.
9: Trump met with Ireland's president, Catherine Colonna, and the Taoiseach of the prime minister, Micheál Martin. The president wading into one of Ireland's most politically sensitive questions, telling the press he would love to see Irish reunification.
8: Fox's Alex Hogan in Dublin, the president also attending a golf tournament at his resort. Strikes continue in the war between Russia and Ukraine.
11: Eight people were killed. Dozens of others were injured across cities in Ukraine after those Russian strikes. Meanwhile, over in Russia, Ukrainian forces targeted two chemical industrial facilities. President Zelensky was in Canada meeting with Ukrainian military pilots. He also met with Prime Minister Mark Carney, pressing allies, of course, for more support. Carney said one third of all the drones they manufacture will go to support Ukraine's defense. Meanwhile, Russian President Vladimir Putin, he's in India alongside other leaders from 11 BRICS nations. That includes China, Brazil, South Africa, just to name a few. Putin said that if European governments send troops to Ukraine, it will mean, quote, a war with Russia.
8: Fox's Stephanie Bennett, Russia launching the full-scale invasion in February of 2022. A quiet Atlantic hurricane season, just five weak tropical storms have formed. 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
8: A tribute to the late Dolly Parton is one step closer to taking off.
9: In a 6-0 vote, the Metropolitan Nashville Airport Authority voted unanimously to start the process of changing the airport's name in honor of late country music icon Dolly Parton. The big change would make her the first woman whose name would grace one of America's busiest airports. And this move has a ton of support, considering the deep ties Parton has to her home state of Tennessee. Both the governor and Nashville International Airport announced an effort to name the airport in Parton's honor. There's also a petition that has more than 155,000 verified signatures calling for the airport to be renamed Dolly Parton International Airport.
8: Fox's Christina Coleman. Rescuers recover more bodies from a passenger ferry gutted by a fire in the Philippines. 76 now confirmed dead. The cause of the fire not determined. When it comes to sleep, new research suggests getting too much could be linked to some of the same aging concerns as getting too little.
6: Researchers studying sleep and biological aging found people who reported sleeping less than 6 hours or more than 8 hours a day tended to show signs of faster aging across several parts of the body. The lowest biological aging levels generally found among people getting roughly 6.5 to 8 hours of sleep, although the sweet spot varied by organ and sex. Researchers stress the findings don't prove too much or too little sleep caused faster aging. In fact, unusually long sleep could sometimes be a sign of underlying health problems. The findings published in the journal Nature. Therese Crowley, Fox News.
8: Police are investigating the death of a black woman in Mississippi who was found hanging from a tree last month. They say more arrests are expected. Police in Jackson saying that Jock Ratliff, who's also black, is in custody. I'm Chris DeMeo. This is Fox News.
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0: We are broadcasting live from the confines of an abandoned radio station in the secluded apartment building, yep, of high strangeness, from the foothills of the beautiful, leave-changing Colorado Rockies. It's time for full disclosure of the topics they said were off limits. Hey there, I'm Connie Willis. This is Coast to Coast AM. And tonight, do all the creatures connect? And what about reptilians and military abductees? Yeah, we're going to get back to that again. As we also remember, as a Willis weekend continues, Frank Beard of ZZ Top and Dolly 2 here. So time now, go ahead, turn off those lights. Join me for another interesting evening of conversation, much needed education, and the chance that we might get a little closer to the truth of what lurks amongst us and what is beyond, especially tonight. I'm Connie Willis, and this is Coast to Coast AM.
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0: You are listening to Coast AM. Hello there. Connie Willis back on a Willis weekend. Wow, did we have some energy happening last night. Thanks so much for those of you that attended. If you did not and you're a Coast Insider, don't miss it. It was absolutely amazing with our guest, Stanley Pramnath, and a survivor of 9/11 from the South Tower in the 81st floor. So I hope you don't miss that. Tonight, again, wonderful. Absolutely good stuff. We are stepping off of the familiar trail and into a place where the forest may be only the beginning. Tom Powell, my guest, my friend, if you don't know him, you will tonight, and you will love him. He is loved by all and all ages. He spent a career teaching science and decades investigating the Sasquatch mystery. His book called The Locals, he moved beyond the old question of whether Bigfoot exists and asked why basically it behaves as it does and why it remains just outside the reach of science. But the deeper that Tom went, the stranger the trail became. His books, Edges of Science and Planet Strange, led toward cloaking, telepathic communication, orbs, UFOs, ancient sites, underground mysteries, and forces that may be operating both beyond and within our planet as well. So Tom believes Sasquatch may be only the spoke in a much larger wheel. So tonight, what connects it all? And, you know, we think so much alike that I just love talking with him. But tonight, what connects it all? And what might be watching from just beyond the edge of what we call reality? So, Tom Powell, welcome once again to Coast AM. How are you?
6: Hi, Connie. I'm fine. Glad to be here.
0: Yeah, man. I don't know. I can't remember the last time you were here. And I can't remember, it seems like, the last time I talked to you. But the last time... I know, it was a while. And then when we were together and I was out that way, you took care of me and took me around to different places and things like that. And it was fun that you made sure I was okay. And we did a conference together and I was there with nothing except me and the podium. And you were like, let me at least put something up on the screen for you. And you created something for me on the screen. So thank you again. And it's always great to talk to you. Tell me what have you been up to? Cause we missed you. You're well, kind of hot mouth.
6: it's kind of true. There's so many other people who are contributors to these mysteries that sometimes I feel like I'll just shut up for a while and let some of these other people talk and I love it. You know, it's nice to take a break, but the truth is I took a break to also do a lot of research and a lot of reading and then put the finishing touches on the latest book, the fourth one, which is Planet Strange.
0: So you've been doing your own researching, going out there, or just talking with people? Have you recognized
6: both.
0: Yourself?
6: And a lot of reading. Never forget how important it is to just read what all these other researchers have written over the years. Sometimes I feel like the best thing I can do for people is distill the valuable aspects of all of these books that I read. And so that's kind of what I tried to do with Planet Strange, is save people the reading of 20 or 25 books and instead encapsulate everything of relevance as much as possible in one book. And that's Planet Strange.
0: Well, also, when I was last with you, which was a while ago, to me, it just seems like forever. You actually retired as a science teacher. You were retiring. I was there the last day you were with your kids. That's a big deal. That was huge.
6: It was, but I substituted for a while. Then COVID came along and made everything impossible because it's very difficult to be a substitute teacher on Zoom. And
0: is that how they did it? On Zoom?
6: Well, they tried. It I don't know how valuable the instruction was, but it was clear to me that it was time to move on to something else. So that's when I started writing again. And it was a wonderful change of pace. I'm just not a person who sits around. So retirement just means time to start something new.
0: Yeah. Well, in this last, through the amount of time that we've last spoken or even seen each other, but more even last spoken, man, we're losing Bigfooter researchers along the way. People are, we're losing a lot of people.
6: Oh, we are, and they're friends. You know, it is tragic. It's spooky, but no one gets out of here alive.
0: Wait a minute, I got to write that down. That's a good one. Hold on, I'm going to trust that one.
6: I think that might have been Yogi Berra or something. I didn't make that.
0: That was Yogi Boo Boo. Which one? Oh, Berra. Okay, I said.
6: Yeah, he was a catcher and then a baseball coach. He said all those things. It ain't over till the fat lady sings, you know.
0: Oh, that's right. You know, the only catcher I really remember, because I was a Cincinnati fan, you know, Cincinnati Reds fan, was a Johnny Bench, who could take, what, four or five baseballs in one hand and hold them. That was ridiculous. Oh, you sound like you don't know Johnny Bench. Come on.
6: Oh, no, he was you know Johnny Reds, Bench. Of course. I was a Cleveland boy, so Cleveland
0: Indians.
6: Oh, no. Okay. But sure. Johnny Bentz, he was a fly in our ointment up there in at the mistake by the lake.
0: I love it. This is why people love Tom, you guys. He can just, he just goes, he just rolls with the punches here. And it's Tom with an H. It's T-H-O-M. Mm-hmm. And I don't know what it is, but I guess we had texted back at one point for such a while that whenever I try to talk to anybody else named Tom, it comes up T-H-O-M. I'm like, no, but you know, it was you and Tom Cantrell as well.
6: Who also rest his soul. It's Welsh. Welsh are known for lots of silent consonants.
0: Oh, well,
6: it's the Welsh spelling of Tom, you know.
0: If it's silent, just get rid of it. Come on. I always just think of Thomas, you know, and then Thomas. Okay, Tom. So I think of it that way. I think of it that way. So, yeah, when I met you, it was pretty much Sasquatch, I guess. And, you know, my show, Blue Rock Talk, is really about all the it's ghosts, it's Bigfoot, it's aliens, dogman, it's remote viewing, it's all these things and how they connect. And when we spoke the other day, you were like, yeah, I'm just connecting everything now. What have you come to a conclusion? To me, they all connect. They all have the same things. But what have you found? And was it in your readings or also just your own, what you've seen?
6: All of the above. Even as far back as The Locals, which is kind of dated now. I think it was published in 2005. Even back then, I was finding these paranormal elements that weren't being acknowledged by the mainstream researchers at the time. You know, that was a time when John Green was still alive, Grover Krantz was still alive, and then Lauren Coleman is alive today, but he was also one of those guys back then who was very disdainful of some of these elements that, you know, we were running into when it came to an honest look at all the sighting reports, and including the ones that were sort of outliers that often get discarded. But they were the ones that started saying, oh, you know, something's going on. People see colored lights and people see the Sasquatch disappear from view very, very suddenly, maybe even in full view 1 second and then disappear the next. And so I was reporting some of these things back in 2005 and saying, I think we have to look at these things. These people are sincere about what they're reporting, even though it's quite rare. And so now here we are 20 years later, and I think people are starting to sort of be okay with these outlier kinds of observations because they are recurring. And they form clusters that have some internal validity. So now you aren't seen as quite as much of a crackpot for saying, hey, they can disappear. Or, hey, there's some connection between the aerial phenomena. It may even be that they are assuming some kind of other form that looks to us like a light or something like that, an orb. Anyway, there's more consideration of this stuff than there used to be. I find that very refreshing. And so that, of course, opens up a whole new line of conversation and questioning. We're not, as you said in the introduction, just sitting around arguing over mere existence anymore. We're trying to make sense of all of these phenomena that seem to interact with each other. And I think that they are very much related.
0: Yeah, we got, like, you know, I grew up in a haunted house, so I dealt with all the ghost stuff. You don't know where it's going to lead, but at one point it started leading to all the things in the paranormal world. If you're in a ghost, you're going to run into all the other things that go with that. With ghosts, you've got, holy cow, you know, you end up getting psychics and mediums and exorcisms and possession, you know, all those kinds of things kind of sit in that world. Then I think it was moving in, at least with me, it started because of the different TV shows. Then you start watching UFO shows, and from there, alien shows, and there's remote viewing in there, and all these other things start popping in. And when I went out and interviewed people or joined people on where they were at on an expedition or something like that, or some sort of investigation or just a weekend getaway where they know things are happening, it just, I just started recognizing that, especially when I did my first Bigfoot outing, I started recognizing the way people were describing Bigfoot was the same way that, you know, I really studied the alien abduction stuff. And I thought, wow, they're sounding just like we do as abductees. They're describing Bigfoot is like the same way. And I thought, that's when I started going, all of them have the same thing. Yeah. The ghost world, the Bigfoot world, the alien world, the UFO world, there's lights, there's orbs, there's telepathy. And when people go, well, there's no telepathy in ghosts. And it's like, oh yeah, yeah. And don't you get your answers from Aunt Betty? Doesn't Aunt Betty talk to you? Oh yeah, that's right. Okay. So, you know, that's a telepathy kind of thing. So, to me, I'm looking at it like you just heard a voice too.
6: Once you accept something like telepathy, then the next question becomes, is that somehow applicable to the Sasquatch thing? And I got busy and I tried to put that to the test. And I did it by reaching out to some of the people who felt that they had the ability to communicate, whether it be telepathically or through dreams or what have you. And I found that it did work. Or let's just say you got some very interesting results, which did, again, have a certain internal consistency. In other words, different people were producing very similar results. And to me, that at least helps strengthen the view that they are all indeed connected. And you can utilize some of these things that, you know, people use to reach out to, say, deceased family members. I believe that you can open a line of communication with the Sasquatch beings by using those same procedures. I'm not very good at it myself, but I respect the fact that there are people who are. And so rather than try to learn how to do it myself, I'm actually more comfortable sort of empowering someone else. Okay, would you please help me demonstrate this or show me how it's done and tell me what results you get? And to me, it was very compelling. I'll go into some stories if there's time.
0: Oh, well, yeah, we got some time tonight. But let me ask you this before we go into those stories. Now, I've been out there and they'll just talk. I don't like do anything. They'll just talk. Or maybe I'll ask a question in my head and then I get an answer. And I know, and then this little communication happens back and forth, and it's so natural, you don't even know you're doing it till later, and you're like, oh my goodness, I just had a conversation. Well, what was that? So when you say a procedure, what are you talking about?
6: Well, I'm really not sure because I don't I don't really know how to do it, but I have watched other people do it. There was one gentleman mm-hmm. who lives in Independence, Oregon. His name is Bob Faust, and he studied under shamans both in Ecuador and in Hawaii. And he had a procedure that involved unfolding this little cloth thing that looked almost like a Ouija board, but it was small and in his lap. And then he would hold this crystal on a string. And I've seen others use a vial of mercury, but then it would swing back and forth in a certain way that he interpreted as a response. And then he would ask questions, yes, no, and he would get what he felt were answers. And this other fellow, Guy Edwards, and I sat there and watched him do this. And he invited us to ask questions of the Sasquatch that he felt he was communicating with. And so we said, well, what's your name? And he came back with Pulina. And so, you know, he did go into sort of a trance-like state. And then Guy asked, well, how many of there are you? And the answer that Bob Faust offered was, well, there's two of us. There's me and my son. And it was a female Sasquatch that he felt he was communicating with. And then Bob Faust asked, well, where's your husband? And the answer was, well, he's gone. The star people took him. And so Bob Faust asked, what is he coming back? Will you ever see him again? And the answer was, I don't know. And then Bob said, can we see you? We would really like to see you. And the answer that was offered was, no, there's a rule. I've never been seen. It's a screw up. When you're seen, I've never been seen, and I'm not going to make that mistake. It's considered a screw up to be seen. And the only thing worse than being seen is being photographed. Isn't that great?
0: Well, that fits with exactly a lot of the reasons why nobody can get anything. Or that is something interesting. Tell Guy I said hello if you get a chance.
6: I will.
0: Hold that thought,
6: there was
0: though.
6: We got Kathleen Odom.
0: Hold that thought. Hold that for the when we come back. We do got to take a break, but remember that Kathleen Odom. All right, I want to hear some more of these. Wow, so he was doing it that way, man. I have been totally lucky that they'll just say something to me and I don't have to work at it. But you know what? What I found is they make the decision to talk to you or not. You know, that's just the way it is. So. That's what I've gotten. But we'll talk more with Tom. He's always fun, very casual, just hanging out and just gabbing with Tom Powell. So Connie Willis here on, continuing the Willis Weekend. And we've got some amazing music for you tonight and amazing conversation. So stay here and let's have a good night tonight on Coast to Coast AM.

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13: Let the check outside the game. 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They got a lot of nice girls.

0: From coast to coast and worldwide on the internet, this is Coast to Coast AM. 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
1: And tonight, Connie Willis here on a Willis Weekend on Coast to Coast AM. Tonight, we're remembering two differently, completely different American originals, Dolly Parton and also Frank Beard of ZZ Top. This is from 74. It's from the actual album of ZZ Top's from 73. This is LaGrange. It was released as a single in 74. It's all about the real chicken

0: don't know. I had some fun. I had a little rhythm going on. Good music. We've got more of that for you tonight to remember these people. And let's see. I want to remind you, Connie Willis Live, that is my YouTube channel. I started it back in like 2011 or 10 or whenever, when it was all happening. And it was just, you know, I started it, and then there was Apocalypse Now stuff. If you're into the YouTube, you know what that means. And then some other things. All of a sudden, everything was a copyright infringement. And now it's back. AI's behind it. So it's like, all right, okay, now it's not going to be a problem anymore. But I'm back with it. And Jim Penniston of the Rendlesham Incident is there with me, too. And we are doing shows on experiencers only. Okay, we're experiencers, so we want to talk about things from the experiencer point of view, and so we do that. And then we'll also invite some friends in that are also experiencers, and then we're all talking from the experiencer level. So if you're going, hey, I want to know from the experiencer's eyes what's going on, well, hey, it's always live. It's called Connie Willis Live, because that way you can ask questions. You can ask me, you can ask Jim, you can ask whoever our guest is. And we're actually doing a part three of Super Soldiers with Jerry Avalos, who I had not too long ago here on Coast to Coast AM. And we're actually digging deep into the Rendlesham incident, actually, and the Penniston code. So Jerry is using his super soldier abilities to astral travel and project into getting the truth of what really happened and what was the purpose. That's actually part three. That's going to be Tuesday night. That's when we do it. So we're going to find out what he's learned about what the purpose is of the Penniston code and what the purpose is of the whole Rendlesham incident. So that's part three that's coming up. So you might want to catch up with one and two and some of the other things we talked about, UFO disclosure, by going to Connie Willis Live on YouTube. You'll find it, Connie Willis Live. And please join. I think you're going to like it. And it is total participation where you can ask too. And it's a very casual setup. So I hope that you like the new YouTube channel that I have, because I know you guys have been asking for that. So that's Connie Willis Live. And you can learn more if you can't remember any of this by going to ConnieWillis.com.
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0: It's Coast to Coast AM. Connie Willis here on a Willis Weekend, continuing on. My guest tonight, Tom Powell. A little later on, we're going to have James Bartley with us talking about reptilians and military abductions and fun things like that, or interesting things or scary things like that, whatever your perspective is there. But right now it's Tom Powell, and you can get his books, Planet Strange, The Locals, A Contemporary Investigation, The Bigfoot Sasquatch Phenomenon, and also Edges of Science. Science and Bigfoot. We'll get to that in a minute, because you had a story, Tom, you were going to tell about, was it Catherine Oldham?
1: Kathleen, yes.
0: Oh, Kathleen. Okay.
1: She was brought in to help us explain a disappearance, sort of a Dave Pilates matter, but the teacher across the hall from me at the school where I taught had a boyfriend disappear while doing some spelunking in Southwest Washington near Mount St. Helens. And we asked Kathleen Oldham to reach out as best she could to find out what happened to this guy, Chris Zitzewitz, who disappeared in the big lava beds, which is between Mount St. Helens and Mount Adams. And they searched for him. It was in the news. The weather was dreadful, but they had a bunch of people, and the base of the search was around Goose Lake up there. And they searched for days and found nothing. And then I called Kathleen Oldham at the Coast and said, I know you have some skills. Would you please try? And she said, well, first thing that really helps is to have a picture and a little bit of information on the person. And I said, all right, I'll ask the teacher across the hall who's dating the poor soul. And but then she called back and she said, I found it. It was on the KGW website. They have a picture of him and everything. That's all I need. And then she called back the next day and she said, he's not coming back. And I said, what do you mean, Kathleen? And she said, well, I asked them and they said, oh, yeah, it wasn't us. This was the Sasquatch contact she felt she had, said it wasn't us. It was the green ones. They took him. He actually went with them willingly. We tried to stop him, but he left with them, and he's not coming back. And I said, wow, that's amazing, Kathleen. What happened? And she said, well, he went into this subterranean, they were doing spelunking, they were looking for caves, and then he went into one and was somehow confronted, and like she said, he went according to her information willingly, and but she said the green ones. So there's something for your reptilian person who comes on next, because when I hear the green ones, I think that probably is one in the same. But the interesting thing was that she felt that the Sasquatch were saying, it wasn't us. It wasn't us. We tried to stop him and we couldn't. Isn't that crazy?
0: Yeah. No, I actually believe that they're not the ones that take anybody. That's me. That's what I think. I don't think they take anybody. I think, I don't think they care to do that. I think you described them the way I believe that they would be, like, hey, we tried to stop. We were there to help. And I think when people find traces, I think the Bigfoot helped to say, okay, hey, look, let's just go to another missing person, somebody else out there. I think the Bigfoot would help, even if they fell, because maybe they were taking a selfie in a cool little area and then they fell down a long way and never to be seen again, messed up big time. But I think the Bigfoot will actually grab the clothes or shoes or something and put them on the trail where somebody's looking for them, to say, here you go. Here's here. At least you have this. I think they do stuff like that. That's what I think with the relationships I've had with them. But
1: yeah, so, there's a couple of Native American friends that I have. One of them's Mel Skahan up in the Yakima.
0: Yeah, we know Mel, Mel. We call him Purple Mel because all he does is wear that purple shirt.
1: They're not all nice. So you know, they're just like people. There's some nice ones, they may not all be.
0: Tom, you know what that is, don't you? Tom, you just some of them like Mel and some of them don't. That's all. That's all I'm saying. he's a good guy. We love Mel. We love Mel. Well, yeah, I agree. I agree with you. They have different personalities. They're like us.
1: Right, right. Well, it's interesting that at least we're having conversations that were sort of unheard of a few decades ago.
0: I guess so, huh? Yeah.
1: I'm so gratified that we're not arguing simple existence way we once were. I'm sure there are people who still are. You know, for me, I guess after writing 3 different books on Sasquatch, I felt like, all right, I got to branch out. If 3 books doesn't cover it, I need to shut the hell up. With the latest one, Planet Strange, I really went into a couple of key questions. Where do they go when they're not around? Because quite plainly, they're here at times, but they're very definitely not here at other times. And so where do they go? And they must have safe haven. So where would that be? And to me, it I think leads to this underground realm. Now, there are people who say, well, they can travel dimensions and things like that. And I'm like, oh, okay, but I don't understand that. I don't understand dimensionality. I mean, I understand that we're 3-dimensional beings, but when people say, well, they go into a different dimension, I don't think they really understand how dimensions work. We inhabit 3 dimensions: forward, back, left, right, and up, down. Every dimension is at 90-degree angles to every other dimension. So if there's a 4th dimension, a 4th physical dimension, it would have to be at right angles to those other 3. But if you inhabit the 4th dimension, you also inhabit the other 3. So, you know, it's very, to me, it's not a very good explanation that they go into another dimension. And so instead, I find myself describing realms. They can cross realms. And I think one realm that is really frequently overlooked is the subterranean one. I mean, you might say that we're really only 2-dimensional creatures most of the time. We go forward, back, we go left, right, but we really don't go up, down very much. We go upstairs to our bedroom and we might go downstairs to the basement, but that's it. We aren't going beyond the basement very often, unless we're a miner or something like that. But it does seem that there is an underground realm that goes way down into the planet, and that there are things that can move from that realm to this surface, you know, this essentially a 2-dimensional, you know, set of dimensions. But even though we are 3-dimensional people. So, you know, I believe they emanate from subterranean realms, and so do other things too. And most of what we call UFOs or, you know, UAPs may not be coming from across the galaxy. They may live here with us, but that they inhabit this subterranean realm and they might emerge from it. You know, I think that they don't necessarily have to be crossing the galaxy to get here. I think that most ETs are residents of planet Earth just as much as we are. They certainly came from somewhere else, but they're comfortably ensconced here on planet Earth in the subterranean realm.
0: I agree. I think, I think that, and this just through my research itself, when I got away from other people and listening to what they've told me, you know, just doing it myself, I absolutely believe they can manipulate time. They can go wherever they want time wise. I believe that. But I also believe, hey, these things are not, they're so advanced. They're highly advanced. That's one of the first things they said to me, Tom, was we're highly advanced and we're everywhere. And mm-hmm. I have recognized that when I see them there, you just know how intelligent they are and beyond our intelligence when you see them, just even them just standing there, even just a part of them being there, at least with me. And I recognize too that I'm like, you know what? They're too smart to live out in the elements. They're not living in the rain. They're not, no, these things are living, and I believe they're all underground. I believe all of that is within the planet mm-hmm. Earth, just like what you're saying. I believe we're the surface people.
1: Right. And I think the Sasquatch, first of all, their appearance is very, very misleading. So it leads a lot of people to think that they're unsophisticated when in truth, they're
0: because they got a lot of hair.
1: They're pretty much dressed for any climate conditions you could name. But they also have the ability to see in absolute darkness, which would presumably come in handy in a subterranean realm, even though I do not think that the subterranean realm that we're discussing here is wet, drippy, dark caves.
0: That's right.
1: Under there is pretty fixed up.
0: I think it's pretty cool. Yeah, I think Elon might slip down there once in a while and figure out what his next vehicle is going to be. You know, he slides down a slide and says, what do y'all got next for me? Mm-hmm. You know, yeah, I agree with you, too. I don't think it's some nasty, moist cave or anything like that. I there's no way. There's no way the minds that they have are just living out here and just getting rained on and smell. And, you know, the different times that I've been around them and, you know, I don't know, Tom, if you're still going around researching or doing anything like that, but you're always welcome to come with me. Mm-hmm. But there is so they're just not hanging out in the elements. There's no doubt in my mind. But I, you know, what I've recognized across the board with all the things we're talking about is it's the Bigfoot that feels. They have the emotions, they care or they don't, whatever their mm-hmm. mood is. And I don't think the aliens give a little rat's booty, what's going on. Mm-hmm. You know, I think they don't care. I'm going to take you. That's the way it is. I'm going to put you back. And sorry if I put you back a mile away. You know, you can walk back to where you were. Just don't care. But the Bigfoot, I think they really do care. And that's where you can have a relationship. And that's where you can have communication. The interesting thing to me is what I really love about you is you are a science teacher. Science, science, science. Anytime you talk with somebody in science, science, science. Well, Bigfoot doesn't even make sense.
1: Science,
0: this doesn't even make sense. But you're open to it.
1: Science did slow me down because I for a long time, was very disdainful of the Sasquatch topic, even when I was fairly impressed by the UFO evidence. To me, the Sasquatch evidence was not as impressive, but it really ended up being my own ignorance, which was eventually ameliorated when I got involved in BFRO in those early days when we were getting sighting reports by the hundreds. And so a lot of stuff was being thrown away that I think today would be looked at a lot more differently. And so I like to say I mined the trash for a while. And, you know, old Matt Moneymaker kind of cringes when I say that because he's, oh, we didn't throw those away. But the truth is they did kick a lot of stuff aside that did not square with the view back in the 90s. And some of the things were that they could disappear and that you could communicate with them, that they may have this orb phase. In fact, so maybe some of these orbs that you're seeing are thought to even be the Sasquatch in a different phase, if you will. So there's a whole bunch of stuff like that that is going on. But, you know, to me, one of the most interesting things about the Sasquatch business is what it tells us or suggests about us. And especially
0: Hold that thought. Oh, I want to hear that. What that tells about us. Okay, let's wait when we come back. We got to take a break, and we'll hear your answer there. And also, we'll take your phone calls out there if you're listening and you want to ask Tom something. Why not? Let's do it. Let's all participate. It's Connie Willis here. Willis Weekend. Thanks for being with me. It is Coast to Coast AM that you're listening to.

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8: Ireland hosting President Trump. I'm Deborah Valentine, Fox News. President Trump in Dublin, Ireland this weekend for a trip to meet with national leaders, attend a golf tournament at his resort. He spoke earlier Saturday.
9: Heard the president wrap up those remarks, the U.S. ambassador's residence, and really speaking to a multitude of different topics, especially trade tensions and the relationship between the U.S. and Ireland. Because of the economic footprint that the U.S. has here, the U.S. has over 1,000 companies that are based here and employs roughly 250,000 Irish residents in the workforce here. As a result of that, that's about 10% of the workforce. It's a massive footprint, and one that we heard the Prime Minister or the Taoiseach say, again, just how important that relationship is. So despite some of these tensions, that's likely the effort of Irish politicians today to try to create some more friendship and soften the relationship there.
8: Fox's Alex Hogan reporting from Dublin. The contractor who renovated the Washington, D.C. reflecting pool is now admitting mistakes.
10: Atlantic Industrial Coatings is taking responsibility for the poor design and inferior work that caused the pool's new blue liner to peel and break loose. According to government documents seen by the New York Times, not enough primer being sprayed and combining two chemicals that are incompatible were just two of the problems. This revelation sinks President Trump's theory that the reflecting pool was vandalized. Atlantic Industrial has not commented on this new information, but they are repairing their shoddy work. Jane Fergus, Fox News.
8: A vessel's been struck by an unknown projectile while transiting the Strait of Hormuz. According to the UK Maritime Trade Operations Center, its status is unknown at this time. 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
14: Temperatures being 30 degrees above average.
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8: Russian President Vladimir Putin is sending a warning to European nations that might be thinking of helping out Ukraine. Fox's Jill Nato has the details.
15: Putin was at an economic summit in India when he told reporters that if European governments send troops into Ukraine, it will mean a war with Russia. Putin also denied his country posed any threat to Europe, saying there is no such threat and never has been. Earlier this month, French President Macron said 26 of Ukraine's allies have pledged to deploy troops as a reassurance force once fighting ends with Russia. He also said the reassurance force does not have the will or the objective of waging war against Russia, but will work to prevent new major aggression. Jill Nato, Fox News.
8: Michigan Republican Senate nominee Mike Rogers and Democratic nominee Abdul El Sayed campaigning Saturday at the football game between the Michigan Wolverines and the Oklahoma Sooners. Fox's Alexis McAdams reports from the game in Ann Arbor, Michigan.
16: In the Midwest, football is more than culture. It's also part of the politics. It's who people are in the state of Michigan. And it comes as Republican Senate candidate Mike Rogers came out here and he walked around at this tailgate. He's working to get support on the ground in a very closely watched Senate race, probably one of the closest in the country. So it's not just the game, it's the politics again on Saturday. Now, Rogers was tailgating and talking with everyone out here as he faces off against Democrat Abdul El Sayed, who is a University of Michigan alum, and he's out here today too. Sayed has said football is full of toxic masculinity.
8: The campaigning ahead of the midterm elections. A search is underway by Indonesian rescuers for a passenger ship carrying more than 240 people in the Java Sea. The ship's operator reported it lost contact with the vessel following a report of bad weather. I'm Deborah Valentine. This is Fox News.
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1: Oh, it's good old Dolly on Coast to Coast AM. 1978, she wrote it as a sad song about being alone while a party was happening two doors down. But when she recorded it, she actually said, man, we got to change this mood. This is not working. So turning loneliness into an upbeat song about getting dressed, joining the party, and finding somebody new. So Dolly could take heartbreak and make you dance to it. Oh, she was incredible. I bet she's I don't know, I guess everybody up in heaven's happy that she's there, right? They're having fun. So we'll continue with more Dolly throughout the evening, as well as Frank Beard with ZZ Top. So Connie Willis here, and you know what? Tom Powell is still with us. In fact, we're going to open up the phone line so that you can ask him some questions if that's what you'd like to do. A lot of you have been asking about last night's show. How can I hear last night's show again? How can I hear it again? Keep in mind, become a Coast Insider, and you can listen anytime you want. If you want to learn more, go to coasttocoastam.com.
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1: It's Coast to Coast AM that you're listening to. Connie Willis on a Willis weekend. It's been a lot of fun. We're still having more fun. We will take some phone calls too if you'd like to talk to our guest Tom Powell, well known and beloved throughout the Bigfoot community. And you can find his books on Amazon called Planet Strange. That's one of them. Edges of Science is another one. And the other one is The Locals. And if you go, well, I saw The Locals, and then I saw that it said a contemporary investigation of the Bigfoot Sasquatch phenomena. Is that him? Yes, that's him. That's the big, long, long, long title that he just says, The Locals. So when you hear that, that's what he's talking about. So, all right, Tom, right before we took a break, you were telling us about what the Bigfoot says about us.
5: Yes.
1: Okay, good. Okay.
5: The Well, again, we're always left with these attempts at communication. And rather than try to do it all myself, I prefer to empower people who feel like they're skilled at it. And I find that to be perhaps more productive. But I knew this gentleman named Dave Mann, and he was going back and forth to Knoxville, Tennessee, because there was this habituation situation there, which was Janice Carter Coy was the name of the gal, and her dad had the things coming around for years. But then she wrote a book. And then Mary Green wrote another one about what was going on. And so then all the activity stopped because presumably the creatures felt like, oh, man, we've been, you know, ratted out. So they moved. Well, then this guy I know, Dave Mann, learned where they had moved to. And that was another nearby farm outside of Knoxville with this gal who was very spiritual being the owner. And so he got her permission to come and hang out. And he would always wear an orange sweatshirt so that he would be sort of, you know, identifiable. Well, he calls me up one night from Tennessee and he says, Tom, they know you. And I said, who does, Dave? And he said, they do. They do, the Sasquatch. I said, what are you talking about, Dave? And he said, well, I was asking the my hostess person, whose name I'm not allowed to give out, she was communicating with them, and I was asking her what she was hearing, and she said, they want to know who's Tom Powell. No, what? They want to know if you know. They want to know if you know Tom Powell, because first of all, they said to her, who's the guy in the orange sweatshirt? And she said, oh, that's Dave Mann. He's harmless. He's from Oregon. he's not armed or anything. He's harmless. And they said, oh, Oregon, huh? Does he know Tom Powell? Well, she had never heard Tom Powell, but she said to Dave, who's this Tom Powell guy? And he said, some guy in Oregon who wrote this book and everything. So he called me up and I said, well, that's great, Dave. Do me a favor. Ask some questions. Ask her to ask some questions. Ask where they are from. And so Dave said, okay, I'll tell her. And so Dave relayed my request and she went to work and she attempted to say where he wants to know, where are you guys from? And they said, the answer that she got was, we're from here. We're the locals. You guys are from somewhere else. And she said, what do you mean? And he said, well, you've been gene spliced. Your heritage stems at least in part from elsewhere in the galaxy. But yes, you've been gene spliced. You are not local. We are. Well, that's when I knew that I had the answer. I was looking for the title of the book, and I go, that's it.
1: That's it. And so
5: it was interesting to me that, you know, that sort of jibes with a lot of what we're getting from these guys like Michael Tellinger and Graham Hancock and these guys who are trying to reassemble the human genome. And they're finding that we are part unknown and we are part of you know, something that could be Neanderthal or Homo erectus or any of these other lineages that we find in the fossil record.
1: So you mentioned habituation situation. Explain to people what that is.
5: That's when they keep coming around. And so the assumption is that these people are chosen in part because of where they live, but also because they're trustworthy, that they're not going to take a shot at them. And it's thought that the Sasquatch need a place to raise their young. When they're not here, we don't know where they are, but when they're here, they very definitely eat and poop and sleep and people have seen them doing these things, even though it does seem that they can leave our realm and be completely gone. But when they're here, they're being seen at least sometimes by people over and over again. And so when we find situations like this, which are very hard to find, because first of all, most people who have this feel chosen, but also understand that you know, they want the secret kept. So it's very rare that you get these situations that you're that you have access to. But I had one in near Mount Rainier where they were very worried about the logging that was going on, and so they decided to go semi-public at least with what had been happening for a period of years, and that is the daughter had been seeing them quite frequently, the mom had been seeing them pretty often, and the males of the household, the sons and the dad, seemed to see them less. But they were coming around, and we were doing these things to try to document it, and we did learn that they are very aware of cameras. They don't like them. They were disabling our cameras in a variety of ways until we finally got one of these sensitives to ask permission, and they... One of the first things that came back was, well, they were really impressed that you finally asked, and they wouldn't give us the clear photograph that we were asking for, but they gave us some, you know, sort of poor images that were sort of an acknowledgement. Okay, we'll play ball, but we're not going to give away the store here. It's just not in our interest to do so. It's a rule.
1: What do you know about that? What are their rules? You know, like Tom Cantrell had, he would tell you a ton of things like that, and some other people as well. But what do you know about some more of the habituation stories and accounts that people have? You probably remember the Pancake House in Kentucky.
5: Yeah.
1: What do you know about any of that?
5: All I know is they do avail themselves of food that people leave available to them, whether it's growing in the field or, you know, if people have an outside freezer, those get hit. And that's one of the first indications that the creatures are coming around on a recurring basis. But then people start having weird dreams and things. And I did get some of that. The people were very forthcoming with me, but their name was Hoyt. They don't live in the same place anymore, so I don't have to worry about giving away the store, so to speak. But they too said they don't want to be seen. They appreciate the fact that we have food that they are allowed to take. They know how to work the hutches. They would take the rabbits. They would never take the breeding rabbits, but they would take the offspring. So they understood that it was in their best interest to sort of respect the animal husbandry that was going on and only take part of it. They definitely wanted things to be, you know, kept secret, kept on the down low, but it did seem that that it was all about the youngsters and the fact that they needed to leave the youngsters unsupervised for long periods of time, and they needed a place where they weren't going to end up, you know, in the crosshairs of someone's rifle.
1: Do you think they can get killed?
5: Absolutely. Or let's just say they don't like being shot. There are many stories of ones being shot and walking away. But they do draw blood. It takes a lot of firepower to bring one down. But I think they can be killed. I think they have been killed. And, you know, whatever results from that is spirited away. And there is a degree of, you know, misinformation
1: And disinformation.
5: Disinformation both, both for sure. And covering up that the Sasquatch are, in fact, as understood to be existing by the same, you know, government entities that have interest in the UFOs. And yeah, they're coming up, you know, they know they can't keep a lid on this stuff anymore. But the stuff that we're being given by way of UFO sightings that have military origins is nothing compared to what they truly know and understand in, you know, their private circles.
1: You know, it's interesting because, like, you don't really realize how many people either don't believe or know nothing about it. And good for them. That's okay. That's fine. So there's a small group of us, I guess, really, when you look at it, there's really a small group of us that are really into it. We really want to know more. We've seen stuff. We want to know more. I think that the reason that anybody ever wants to know more is because they've seen something along the way or something has happened, right? So we're into it. The others are not. And I find it interesting that I can go to a locations and I see these things that the majority of the people never, ever, ever see. And it's like, why have you had experiences and me have experiences and other people have experiences? Why us and not some of these other people? What do you think that answer is?
5: Well, I was asked the exact same question by an abductee who was also the parent of several of my students, four of them to be exact. And she came to me because she knew of my writing, and she said, I am an abductee. In fact, there's a book about my case, and it was very well documented. And it happened in Vermont. And the question she had, why me? She was abducted. She was put back. And I said, I don't know why you, but I will say this. Your kids were the smartest, most polite, best looking. If I was going to go for genetic material, I would certainly go for the best. And your kids suggest to me that you might have the kind of genetic material that they want for experiments or, you know, procreation, however it's being done. But it was funny that she was wanting to know the same thing. Why are they picking on me? One of the things I said, you know, that if you've been abducted once, they come back. And she said, oh, I know. Every once in a while, I wake up in the morning and I either felt like I've slept a million years or I haven't slept at all, but I have two little parallel marks somewhere on my body that weren't there when I went to sleep, and it's freaking me out. And I said, no, that's what's going on. They're probably back for more. So, you know, some of it is seemingly scientific. There is harvesting that's probably going on, and so if that is seen as nefarious, then you know there is a sort of a side to this all that is a little bit freaky or unsavory at the very least.
1: You said, what did you just say? Oh, I just lost the word. You said freaky, and I forgot the other word I was just going to ask you.
5: Unsavory.
1: There was something else. Hold on.
5: They're harvesting genetic material.
1: Yeah, harvesting. What was the harvesting? Yeah, what are you talking about with that?
5: Well, you know, gene splicing, manipulating or doing experimentation. Hard to know, but it does seem like a big part of the abductee thing as it pertains to the UFO UAP business is it seems like the experiments that are being described by people who are abductees, for instance, this one person whose name in the book was Janet Cornell, but that's not her real name, but that's the name of the book was Encounter at Buffledge by Walter Webb. And some say it's the best researched UFO case there is. And if you can find that book, it's usually out of print, but you can sometimes find it at bookstores. And it's an amazing story. But she is one of two abductees who is probably being tapped for genetic material. Based on what she describes as the genetic experiments, you know, they're very abdominal, and from everything they describe, they're taking sperm from males and ova from females.
1: All righty, we are talking with Tom Powell, and Tom, I'm one of those abductees, so I know exactly what you're talking about. And I also agree that that's why things happen with us, for sure. So Tom Powell, you can check out his books on Amazon, Planet Strange, The Locals, and Edges of Science, and you can learn more about him. And we've got more to go. I'm sorry I haven't grabbed the calls yet, but I get so involved in all these different things that he's talking about, and we've got more. I got more questions, so let's see what happens. Stay with us. Willis Weekend continues. Connie Willis here on Coast to Coast AM.

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1: In memory of Frank Beard of ZZ Top, Tush, on Coast to Coast AM. It's from Fandango. That's 1975. It reached number 20 on the Billboard Hot 100. I think I'm surprised it didn't go a little further than that. I do a little bit more research into this one, but it practically wrote itself. It was during the sound check that Billy had started the riff. Dusty began singing and Frank joined in. Then Dusty said they finished it in about 10 minutes and changed only like three or four words before recording it. Love when that stuff happens. You know, magic can just happen like that. Speaking of magic, the new TV show Strange Universe with George Norrie debuts. Yep. You can see the, you can check out, the new set. And, there's a piece on our website that you can go to and you can see it's Dan and Brinkley and they're talking. And I just love the set.

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1: I coughed, and I coughed until I choked 24 hours a day. 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I told them what I'm doing, and they said, "Well, what's it doing that it stopped that coughing?" 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It just stopped it."
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0: It's Coast to Coast AM, Connie Willis on a Willis Weekend, talking with Tom Powell. His books, Planet Strange, The Locals, Edges of Science, go to Amazon and you will find them. You can find him also on Facebook, but Tom pretty much stays in the background. He does not care. He is retired. He is just learning himself, doing his own thing, being cool about it and enjoying life. Now at one point, Tom, you had, I think you had described, let me see if I can remember, like being surrounded by two upright creatures on your property and feeling some hairy fingertips or something. Tell me about that.
1: Well, I was, it started with going up to the Mount Hood National Forest and leaving some gifts. We picked some apples, baked some pies, took one up there, gave one to my family and gave one to their family. And then that same evening that I put the pie up there where we felt the Sasquatch were hanging out, I was sort of surrounded on the trail that I was walking in the back of my property at about 1:32 in the morning when we got back from delivering the pie. I took a walk, and all of a sudden there was this crashing down a really steep hill, and then I felt that it was standing on the trail right in front of me. And then I waited for the longest time, like 20, 30 minutes, and nothing moved. I finally decided there was nothing there. Maybe I imagined the whole thing. So then I started walking again, and then the footsteps followed me. All of a sudden, I started to get spooked. So I stood up on this bench, and I could hear the thing walking right toward me. And then it stopped just close enough that I felt like I could almost reach out and touch it. And at that very moment, I felt something flick the back of my ear. That
0: you
1: caused
0: got
1: me
0: flicked
1: to jump out of my socks. I ran all the way to the cabin, and as soon as I got to the cabin, I kind of stopped shaking, and then I heard this huge cackle come from the forest, and it sounded like they were laughing. When I told this to my

0: friend Henry Franzoni, he said, well, you know, there's an old saying in the Clackamas tribe of the Chinook Indians that in order to be a fully accomplished adult, you have to prove it by touching a human being without being seen.
1: Oh, that's so hilarious.
0: I hope I contributed to someone's maturing, because it sure scared the crap out of me. And even my wife said, "What the hell was that noise?" What noise? Well, all that screaming and laughing that it echoed around, and
1: it sounded like a girl screaming. Was that you?
0: it really sounded like laughter. That they were laughing at just how badly they surprised me, and man, full retreat.
1: That's funny, because I think it comes out to, they have so much personality and they have all the same emotions that we do. It's just, a thousandfold, it seems. So I can absolutely believe that. And the cackling and all that too. I love that.
0: I felt like funny. Something was saying, "Watch this, son. I'll show you how it's done." And
1: there's like a fraternity, isn't it? You got to go do this.
0: Yeah, it was. I was the victim of an initiation.
1: That is great. You know what? I mean, I've done a lot since I've last seen you, and I look forward to talking to you around a campfire or something like that about some of these things. But I still am, even though I'm there and then they'll say things to me or they'll do things that I might ask in my head, and they'll totally respect me. I still am like, okay, I want to see you in the day. I don't really want you coming by and grabbing my face at night or anything, flicking my ear in the middle. I'm still that intimidation, that spooked is a really good word. But some people are like, oh no, you got to stop that. You got to get over that. And it's like, you know what? I'm not there yet. And I think it's okay not to think that they're going to come up and give me a French kiss. I mean, some people are just all about, no, they are going to hug you. And, it's like, well, I want them to do it in the day. You know what I mean? You still feel that way too.
0: It's easy to rehearse what you think you're going to do when you get the opportunity, but it never goes that way. they have the ability to get under your skin, so that, the best laid plans of mice and men always go asunder.
1: There you go. I mean, I still respect them, and they have respected me, and nothing has ever gone wrong in any way. It's just still like, okay. I still know that they are not us. We might be them, but they're not us. That's some of the stuff I think about that kind of thing. So, all right. So a while back, maybe before you wrote your first book, you thought one way. How do you think about all this stuff now, different from before, all the different changes that, what do you think of today's Bigfoot and any of the other things? Because you thought, you had said Sasquatch is like one spoke in a larger wheel. What are the other spokes, and what do you believe is at the center?
0: Well, the first thing is that they are definitely, even though I hate the word, they are interdimensional. That is, that they definitely can cross realms. Even some Google AI analysis of sightings came up with that same conclusion, which, even though I'm not crazy about AI all the time, I was gratified that the analysis of 10,000 Sasquatch sightings going back to 1958 do show some very surprising things that we've sort of long felt were true. And so it's gratifying that there's some corroboration on that. They do, the the Sasquatch activity is clustered around certain kinds of rock type, suggesting that there is, you know, limestone and granite specifically. And so that suggests that there, you know, again, there's sort of a, these are rock types that allow for caves, limestone especially. The interesting thing, even the Google AI analysis came up with the fact that they are partially interdimensional. That is, they exist outside the normal physical reality that we
1: experience. Wow, where are they finding that info? Wow.
0: Isn't that amazing? There is a very interesting YouTube summary of what this Google AI analysis was, and it's called The Impossible Pattern. So if you look that up on Google, they go into it in very good detail. But what they basically say is that a lot of sightings are clustered around these areas where people go missing. So like it or not, it does seem like there's some connection between the missing people that Pilates and these guys look into, and it does corroborate with Bigfoot activity.
1: Let's go to the phones. Oh, yeah, sure. Go ahead. I heard you take a breath, and I jumped in on it. So sorry, right. I didn't know you were ready to do some more. Let's go to the phones. First-time caller. I'm not sure how to say that. You're out of California. Is it Daedalus?
2: Daedalus. It's Daedalus.
1: Daedalus.
2: It's Greek mythology.
0: We know, yes.
1: I love Ulysses. It. I love it. Well, welcome to Coast AM.
2: Thank you, and thank you for taking the call. 2 weeks ago today, I met a woman. Well, I met her before, but who lives about half hour south of me. I'm in Pollock Pines, California, and she was telling me in this place she's lived for 20 some years, she's come across Bigfoot a number of times. Sometimes she'll just sense it, and a couple of times she and her family that she raised there would see them. And at one point, one of them telepathically told her to call either her or the group, Sade, S-A-D-E, she said is how it's spelled.
1: Yeah.
2: Now, I don't know if that's a person.
0: That's a singer.
2: Or
1: that's a singer. Yeah, Sade, man. Yeah, exactly. Yeah, I said it wrong on live on radio. I called him Sade. I'm like, oh, I never lived that one down. So, yeah, Sade.
2: Yeah. Well, I thought she was saying Sami, but she spelled it out. It was S-A-D-E. And they've always been very friendly. She says occasionally she'll put food out by the local creek for them, and it'll be gone the next day. I mean, who knows if that was them or not, but she thought it was. She'll have knocking on the side of her cabin every now and again on the porch when no one's around. She basically lives alone now. And she's very comfortable with them. I told her about an episode a few weeks ago on Bigfoot, where they told the story of a grandmother that heard what she thought was a bear on the front porch, went out, it was a Bigfoot, and she shot it, and it vanished. And when I told her that, she was like, no way, that's a horrible thing to do.
1: Yes.
2: So she's very comfortable with them.
1: Yeah. Yeah, no shooting. Don't shoot. What? Don't even attempt. Why would you do that? You know,
2: that was a story she heard on this show a few weeks ago.
1: Okay.
2: I heard it on the show, and I told her about it, and she was horrified.
1: Right. Me too. That does.
0: There are quite a few of these stories, and they come from some unlikely places. Northern Georgia apparently has enough remote country that, you know, the creatures can operate without too much human encroachment. But Northern California is a great one. Is the closer you get to Mount Rainier, the more of this stuff goes on. And then there's big parts of the Rocky Mountains in Colorado.
1: That's right. And also, that's where,
0: northern New Mexico.
1: Yeah.
0: And but anyway, there's people who Kentucky, live in these areas, and then they have the contacts.
1: Yeah. Yeah. It's good stuff. And then they were on your property.
0: Mm-hmm.
1: They're on your property.
0: Well, and then the next door neighbors have had a few encounters. They've lost all the apples on their apple tree more than once. They had a couple of sort of fleeting sightings, but something crashing around and nothing that, you know, they can back up with photographs, but you know, it's after a while you learn not to demand evidence because it's sort of a misguided. They're always going to leave some doubt, but it does seem that they repeatedly visit certain people who are non-threatening. Maybe even do them a few favors, leave out some food, who knows?
1: There you go. Especially pie. What kind of pie were you giving them?
0: Apple pie, we were told.
1: Oh, it was apple
0: I was told
1: pie.
0: By one of Mel Skahan's friends. They won't eat apples, but they'll eat an apple pie. They won't eat a raw chicken, but they'll eat a cooked chicken with a little paprika on it.
1: Oh,
0: so,
1: just a little chicken dumplings or something for them too.
0: I know.
1: Come on.
0: They have taste.
1: put a little melted cheese on top of the apple pie. That's what my dad would say.
0: No dog food. That's just an insult.
1: Yeah, I know, right? I know. People do that and you're like, come on. They're like, something's coming in.
0: I knew one guy who said, we sit out at camp and we leave our empty beers, and then in the morning I come and all the half-finished beers are all drained.
1: Well, did you see Ted over there? I don't know. I think it might have been Ted, but he might blame it on the Bigfoot.
0: Oh, that was maybe a guy in southern Mississippi.
1: Let's see. Do we have enough time for another phone call? I know we got lots of people on the line here. What do you think? Ooh, I don't know. Let's go east of the Rockies. We'll talk to Sherry. Sherry, if you can ask your question really quick out of San Antonio, and we can get you on there. Mm-hmm. How are you? Welcome to Coast.
3: I'm in Fredericksburg, Texas. Thank you, Connie. Listen, there's a lot I don't know about them. I don't understand how much. The only film I've ever seen on a Bigfoot is that classic one when he walks out into this open area and he kind of turns and looks around and then walks on. I guess I saw it on TV once or something, but how much film exists on them? I mean, why are they hard to film?
0: Because they don't want to be filmed.
1: They don't
0: want to. They're smart enough to know how to avoid it. Now, it's possible to make a mistake. It's possible to catch them at an unguarded moment. And actually, a lot of footage does exist more all the time. This year has been a really good year in two places, Ohio, specifically southern Ohio, and parts of Washington. A lot of stuff has come out of there, including some photographic stuff. And you know, time has to bear it out, whether it holds water and all. But there are some very compelling images that have come out of Washington this summer.
1: Some good stuff along the way. You just keep searching on the internet.
0: They're letting their guard down a little bit. That they know that we know, and maybe they're lightening up a little bit and going, hey, you know, we know and they know, so who are we kidding with all this hiding? I would be gratified if that were the case. I want it to be true, but of course, you know, scientifically, you're not allowed to have your desires be part of the evidence.
1: Tom, you're just as hard to find as they are. You show up every now and then just like they do. So I hope to see more of you and hang out with you. And hey, thanks for being here. Really appreciate it.
0: I'm happy to help.
1: All righty. Tom Powell, you can get his books on Amazon and go check them out. You'll really enjoy them. He writes like he talks, and I love that. Planet Strange, The Locals, and The Edges of Science. Tom Powell, and that's T-H-O-M-P-O-W-E-L-L. Find him on Facebook as well. More to come. Connie Willis here on a Willis Weekend. We're going to talk reptilians and military abductions, all that kind of stuff next here with James Bartley on Coast to Coast AM.

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6: A visit to the Emerald Isle. I'm Chris DeMayo, Fox News. Ireland hosting President Trump this weekend.
7: President Trump is here in Dublin, Ireland this weekend, already meeting with the country's leaders, conversations and topics ranging on a variety of issues from trade tensions to the conflict with Iran, Gaza, as well as Ireland's neutrality in a lot of these conflicts. So the president in the morning at the ambassador's residence met with business leaders and spoke to the press, calling this relationship fantastic.
8: I'm pleased to say that Ireland is now the sixth largest source of foreign direct investment in the United States, with nearly $392 billion invested in 2025.
7: Trump met with Ireland's president, Catherine Colonna, and the Taoiseach of the Prime Minister, Micheál Martin. The president wading into one of Ireland's most politically sensitive questions, telling the press he would love to see Irish reunification.
6: Fox's Alex Hogan in Dublin, the president also attending a golf tournament at his resort. Saudi Arabia has shut down a key oil pipeline and has placed the blame on a drone attacking from Iraq.
9: Concerns growing tonight over potential disruptions to the global oil supply after Saudi Arabia shut down a key oil pipeline following a drone attack launched from Iraq. The nearly 750-mile east-west pipeline was helping the Saudis bypass the heretofore blocked Strait of Hormuz. Saudi Arabia says it won't retaliate, at least for now, following a request from Iraq's prime minister. President Trump, meantime, claims Iran was probably behind it. This comes as Houthi militants make advances in Yemen, where they apparently captured an island in the middle of the vital Bab el-Mandeb Strait.
6: That's Fox's Kevin Cork in Washington. Indonesian rescuers launched a search operation on Sunday after authorities lost contact with a passenger ship carrying more than 240 people in the Java Sea. 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
6: Strikes continue in the war between Russia and Ukraine.
12: 8 people were killed. Dozens of others were injured across cities in Ukraine after those Russian strikes. Meanwhile, over in Russia, Ukrainian forces targeted 2 chemical industrial facilities. President Zelensky was in Canada meeting with Ukrainian military pilots. He also met with Prime Minister Mark Carney, pressing allies, of course, for more support. Carney said 1/3 of all the drones they manufacture will go to support Ukraine's defense. Meanwhile, Russian President Vladimir Putin, he's in India alongside other leaders from 11 BRICS nations. That includes China, Brazil, South Africa, just to name a few. Putin said that if European governments send troops to Ukraine, it will mean, quote, a war with Russia.
6: Fox's Stephanie Bennett. Rescuers recover more bodies from a passenger ferry gutted by a fire in the Philippines. 76 are now confirmed dead, the cause of the fire not determined. Police investigating the death of a black woman in Mississippi who was found hanging from a tree last month. They say more arrests are expected. Police in Jackson say Jock Ratliff, who's also black, is in custody. When it comes to sleep, new research suggests getting too much could be linked to some of the same aging concerns as getting too little.
13: Researchers studying sleep and biological aging found people who reported sleeping less than 6 hours or more than 8 hours a day tended to show signs of faster aging across several parts of the body. The lowest biological aging levels generally found among people getting roughly 6.5 to 8 hours of sleep, although the sweet spot varied by organ and sex. Researchers stressed the findings don't prove too much or too little sleep caused faster aging. In fact, unusually long sleep could sometimes be a sign of underlying health problems. The findings published in the journal Nature. Therese Crowley, Fox News.
6: I'm Chris DeMeo. This is Fox News.
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1: We're keeping Frank Beard alive today and remembering him from ZZ Top. That's Tube Snake Boogie on Coast to Coast AM. Connie Willis here with you. That's a 1981 hit. I thank you. Oops, sorry about that. Well, where am I? I thank you from ZZ Top. What? I'm ready for the next one that we've got coming up at one point here. Anyway, it is, I don't know. Wait a minute. Maybe we won't play that one. I don't know. I don't know what's going on here, but I think we've got, let's see, we've got Dolly, we got ZZ Top, and we've got, yeah, that's what we've got tonight. You know what? It's the Reptilians, and we'll learn more about that. But it wasn't originally ZZ Top at all. Sam and Dave actually recorded I Thank You back in 68. ZZ, they took that from Memphis, Soul Record, and rebuilt it as a Texas blues rock. And Frank Beard driving the transformation from behind his drum set. So we're remembering him along with Dolly this weekend. Sorry about that. This is a Willis weekend continuing here. And I wanted to remind you that our website, when a lot of you guys are saying, hey, where can I get more information on just anything paranormal? What can I get? Anything at all? Well, don't forget our website. We have unbelievable new articles all the time, every day. I don't know how it happens. I don't know how someone can do that, but Tim Banal and the rest of the gang on the website as well, man, they just keep putting information out. And also you get your famous Art Bell vault that you like. You'll learn about where George Norrie's going to be. You learn about the last shows that we did, the ones that we got coming up. So if you're looking for that info and you're going, Connie, where do I get it? Well, go to coasttocoastam.com.
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0: It's Coast to Coast AM. Connie Willis here on a Willis weekend. You can sign up for my newsletter called Where's Willis and learn about my live shows, my live investigations, Connie Willis Live, along with Jim Peniston joining me as experiencers, and where you're a part of all the shows, too, at ConnieWillis.com. Get on that newsletter. As soon as you go there, it'll pop up for you to sign up for it. It's free. It's free. That always helps. That always helps. So tonight here on Coast to Coast AM, the darkness moves out of the forest and into the most private place we possess, the human mind, and sometimes right in our own bedrooms. So my guest, James Bartley, he's been on here many times on Coast to Coast AM. He has spent more than three decades. He's getting old on us, investigating reports of alien abduction, also reptilian encounters, my lab, that's the military abductions. And he's basically an independent historian who his work draws upon the military history, the intelligence, the counterintelligence and special operations. And he keeps it in layman's terms for us too, by the way. So it's not just merely academic for James either. He reports his own experiences, and they began in childhood, like most of these things do when it happens for to you for life. And a nice life-changing encounter in 1990 we'll ask him about. But James says the reptilians, their presence may come from beneath the earth, dun, dun, dun, beyond the earth, and dimensions surrounding our own, too. He does believe some experiencers are targeted through erase memories, engineered dreams, hybrid programs, covert military operations. And I'm not just approaching this as an interviewer. I've seen a reptilian by myself. And that was pretty crazy, but you don't know what it is. You know, you see these things and you think everybody else does too, until you learn later in life that no, not everybody sees this stuff, and don't talk to everybody about this. But we're going to go beyond the question of whether they are here. But what do they want? You know, are they here or not? No. What do they want? Who may be helping them? How deeply can they enter our thoughts, our dreams, our relationships, and they do that. You got to watch it, you know, you got to watch it. And perhaps our own identities, even, they get behind us. So, James, anyway, let's bring you on. Welcome back again to Coast AM.
1: Thank you, Connie. I'm pleased to be here. Thank you for bringing me back.
0: Yeah, it's always good to hear from you. You got some good stuff going on. I know I've called you along the way as well, not just for my other show with Blue Rock Talk, but and I'm going to have you on Connie Willis Live as experiencers along with Jim Peniston, but you got the goods on this stuff too. Would you also put yourself into the super soldiers category?
1: I don't refer to myself as a super soldier. I've had military abduction experiences. Some of them were definitely on world. Some of them were astral operations. Some of them I feel were off world. Some of them I feel were on huge spaceships or space stations, either in this solar system or elsewhere. But no, I don't particularly like the term super soldier, because it puts a fine gloss on what is essentially mind control, exploitation, and manipulation. And there's nothing to recommend this by. This is exploitation, military abductions, exploitation by aliens and military intelligence aerospace personnel. And there's nothing about it that I would recommend to anyone else.
0: So are you saying there are actual super soldiers, or no, or that's just the way they presented it and it's not the right thing?
1: Well, anyone can choose to present themselves any way they would like. I don't choose to refer to myself in that fashion. But if the question is, are there people because of a specific genetic profile, alien DNA, if you will, for lack of a better term, and latent metaphysical powers within their DNA, which allows them to interface with alien technology, allows them to be astrally taken and utilized in a virtual reality environment, allows their consciousness to be taken out of their physical bodies, placed into clones for operations. Yes, that absolutely happens. It happens on world. It happens off world. It happens in other dimensions. It happens in alternate realities. The deep black military aerospace community, elements therein, have long since had the means to not just go off world, not just go to other star systems in our plane of reality, but also go to other dimensions and alternate realities. I'm absolutely convinced that's the case.
0: And how do you know all this stuff? Tell us about that.
1: Well, I've had my own personal experiences where I've been, one of my experiences, I'm not going to go into details, but I was
0: Come on, take it deep. Take us where you've never gone before.
1: Well, other people, if they've plugged into my show, they know who I'm talking about. But I once found myself on what I perceived to be a very large vessel. And on this vessel, it was run by naval personnel, because deep black elements of naval intelligence have been long involved with non-human intelligences and with the back engineering of alien technology to enable them to go off-world and conduct off-world exploration, off-world operations. Bob Lazar is just one example of that, but there are many. And I found myself in what I perceived to be a very large vessel, man-made. I saw naval personnel on board, and there was a well-known Hollywood figure on board dressed in a naval uniform who, for whatever reason, had a burr under his saddle about me and kept chasing me through this large vessel. And I was terrified, and I spent a considerable amount of time trying to elude and evade this individual. Finally, I met the sympathetic senior NCO. I can't remember if he was a chief, senior chief, or a master chief, but he took pity on me. He was sitting at his desk in this large open area, and I just begged him to hide me. And if you remember, back when the U.S. Navy, the surface vessels, became integrated, men and women, one of the first vessels they ever trialed this on, it developed the nickname the Love Boat, because there were so many illicit relationships, let's say, that were going on aboard the ships. Well, what happened was, on board these surface level naval warships, they created these special, these pre-existing compartments that not many people knew of, and they would put mattresses and cushions and blankets in there and what have you. It was a love nest, basically, right? So on board a lot of these naval vessels, there are these love nests where people can go and do their thing, right? Well, in this scenario where I was being chased by this well-known Hollywood A-lister who doesn't seem to have aged a day, right? I got hidden by this sympathetic senior master chief. I can't remember exactly what his insignia was. He placed me in this small compartment, and there were like pillows and blankets and a mattress. And then I go, this is a love nest, you know, but whatever works. I was hiding out in there, and I stayed in there for a while until finally they let me out. And that Hollywood A-lister, who was dressed in a naval uniform, which if you watch some of this guy's movies, that's exactly what he was dressed up in. Tipped there, but I'm not going to go any further. But they finally let me out, and he was gone. But I was terrified. And this guy was absolutely determined to go after me, and I had to do everything I could to elude this guy. And it wasn't a dream, because dreams are over, and they don't have this sense of a linear time passing, you know, like, when is this going to end? Why can't I wake up from this? There was no question that it was not a dream. I was really at this place. And that was just one example when I found myself on a vessel which I perceived to be an off-world. And there were other occasions when I found myself with mostly naval personnel. Some of the experiences were quite mundane. I would be in an office setting. But what's interesting was I sensed that I was not in this world in some of those experiences, either off-world somewhere in some installation on another planet, another world, or even in an alternate reality or another dimension entirely. But within the context of that, in this naval installation, it was quite mundane. I mean, I'm sitting in an office, people are drinking coffee, there's file cabinets, there's desk, People are dressed in the green BDUs that you very commonly see in certain naval environments, like the Seabees and the Navy SEALs. They wear a lot of the green BDUs. And there were times when I went through a lot of training by people I perceived or intuited were Navy SEALs, and they were dressed in the if you're familiar with the old school gray sweatshirts, long sleeve or short sleeve, and the green BDUs, and they were putting me and others, sometimes even children, through our paces and a lot of physical exercise. So I went through a lot of that, and other experiences. I found myself in what seemed to be, at least on the outside, what looked like a large estate or a mansion atop a mountain. And atop this mountain, the summit, there was a clearing. There was a large estate or a mansion there. And inside, there were naval personnel as well as civilian psychological personnel there for mind control purposes. So, and I'm hoping that what I'm saying now resonates with others if they have similar memories, similar experiences, to not be dismissive of them. Because I mean, I'm not describing, you know, like far out X-Men, Spider-Man type stuff, although I've had experiences similar to that. But a lot of the experiences I had, I found myself in a military installation. I found myself in conferences where what's interesting is there would be high-level, high-ranking naval personnel who would be talking to me, but it was as if I had earmuffs on and earplugs on, and I couldn't hear a word that was being said to me. And it was clear that these naval personnel would say something to me, pause, and they would be listening to my response, but I could not hear a thing. So I was discussing this with others, and the consensus we came up with was they managed to pull some kind of altar out of me that they were having this discourse with, while the me that you're talking to now was in the back seat, as it were, with earplugs on and mufflers on, and I couldn't hear a thing. It was quite frustrating, you can imagine. And then someone at another part of the table, and these were naval officers wearing khaki uniforms, right? And another individual, another officer, another part of the table would start talking to me. I would turn, and this was all done involuntarily. I wasn't doing this consciously. I would turn, and then it was clear that there was a dialogue going on between that officer and whatever altar they pulled out of me, right, that they were having this dialogue with. So there have been times that's happened, and that really adds to the frustration, because, you know, what were they saying? What was my altar saying to them? What kind of information were they trying to get out of me, etc.? So that's quite frustrating. If people can go back to the early books written by Katarina Wilson. She was one of the first military abductees. And my definition of a MILAB, a military abductee, is someone who has had legitimate alien abduction experiences, as I have had, but they've also had this deep black military element, these deep black military operations that intrude upon our personal lives that have something to do with these aliens. Because in some of these facilities, whether they're on-world, off-world, underground, whatever the case may be, sometimes you will see humans and non-human military personnel, human military personnel and non-human life forms interacting in the same location, working together, essentially. And I've seen that. So, you know, there's a lot more to this. It's not just, you know, high action, high drama. But that happens too, because a lot of us that have had these MILAB experiences, we found ourselves in various conflict zones, utilized either astrally or in our physical bodies, in places like the Balkans during the Balkanization of Yugoslavia, for example, in Iraq and other places. Many of us have found ourselves in those places, or what seemed to be those places, in an altered state.
0: So I'm just going to go back to, I want to go back to that A-lister. You don't want to say the A-lister, Hollywood A-lister's name, obviously, right?
1: No, I don't.
0: Yeah. Okay, so we don't know the name, but let me ask you this. Do you think that maybe there's a reason why it was that person that you saw, that was chasing after you, that you couldn't get away from? Do you think that that was even projected in your mind, that that's who it was, possibly?
1: People have to understand, when we find ourselves in these scenarios, we don't have the time to say, well, is this a simulation? Is this a virtual reality?
0: Yeah, but I'm thinking now, but this is now looking back with all the stuff you've learned. Do you think that could have been impossible?
1: It could have been an entirely different individual with that image superimposed upon him. It could have been a clone of him. It could have been him. And if the intention was just to scare the hell out of me, well,
0: it worked.
1: That succeeded, because I was in this primal state of fear.
0: Yeah. That's why I'm asking, because did you not like this person? Like, in general, do you not like whoever that guy is?
1: Well, one of his movies in the past touched on certain themes of the supernatural, of let's say immortality. I won't go into details, okay. But when I saw him in this scenario, I didn't perceive him as one of the characters he played, where he was a military.
2: So
1: person,
2: not only is it still going, but I can't turn it off.
1: Or a naval person, but I perceived him.
2: I'm not
1: although
2: even
1: he was wearing
2: to be
1: a naval person.
2: This.
1: He was. He
0: is
1: was
0: there somebody else with you there talking?
1: No. I'm seeing Tom's wife and Cecilia's iPhone active.
0: Wow.
1: So,
0: okay. I'm hearing that. Hey, we got to take a break. We'll let you figure that out. We'll be back. James Bartley with us. Reptilians, My Labs, Coast to Coast AM.

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1: There's Dolly on Coast to Coast AM. That's Light of a Clear Blue Morning. That's from 1977. And she wrote this after finally breaking professionally from Porter Wagoner and gaining control of her own career. And she described coming through that difficult period as finally seeing light after a long darkness. And a lot of people see that tune as well as an anthem of hope, resilience, new beginnings. She's wonderful. She was just a wonderful person. She was just great, wasn't she? Everybody loved her. Everybody loved her. Good stuff. We'll have more from her and also remembering Frank Beard of ZZ Top as well. So I'd love for you to join my YouTube channel. I have resurrected it once again. It's Connie Willis Live, and I'm very excited about it because I have alongside with me James Peniston. You know him from the UFO Rendlesham incident in the Rendlesham UFO incident where he manhandled a UFO himself. He touched it. He held on to it. He got the binary code known as the Peniston code. And we have Jerry Avalos is with us right now, and he is using, we're all experiencers, right? So he's using his abilities to learn more about the purpose of it and all that kind of thing. So we're going to be having our part three coming up Tuesday night. It's all live, so you can participate as well. Ask the questions that you want to ask. Get in there deep to know. It's very casual conversations, and you know, we're just all talking. We're just like, hey, you know, it's all from the perspective of experiencers. And of course, James Bartley, who's with us tonight.

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2: 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I ordered it within 1 week. 1 week. 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I told them what I'm doing, and they said, "Well, what's it doing that it stopped that coughing?" I said, "I can't answer that. It just stopped it."
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3: It's a Willis Weekend on Coast to Coast AM. Connie Willis here talking with James Bartley, and we are talking about reptilians, my labs. You can find him at thecosmicswitchboard.com, thecosmicswitchboard.com. You can also find him there on YouTube and Facebook, and just go locate him and sign up, follow him, all that kind of stuff, and learn a whole lot more, because he is very patient in telling you things, and he keeps it in layman's terms when it gets too much. And just ask him and he'll say, "No, this is what that means," or this or that. James, I appreciate that, because especially if you have no clue what it's like to ever be taken in the first place, to try to even describe those things. That's where I was going back to the A-list Hollywood guy, only because I know that they like to use fear, and they know what your fears are or what bugs you or what you love, and they will use that. So that's why I was just wondering if you think they might have been projecting that person's face.
4: Quite possible. There's no way I could determine one way or the other if it was the real McCoy or it was
3: But it worked
4: because I wasn't going to try to negotiate with the individual. I was too busy waiting
3: running,
4: for my life.
3: And you were in the love nest. Did you wash yourself off after you got out of there?
4: You know what? Now that you mention that, it kind of makes me feel a little icky. But at the time,
3: me too.
4: I was just glad to be able to hide out for a while. So, I loved your bumper music, by the way. You played Moonlight Drive with the Doors there a moment. And I love the ZZ Top. I've seen them in concert. That's great.
3: Oh, good stuff. Good stuff. Miss, Frank Beard passing and Dolly passing. It's just a lot going on, I tell you. But good music for sure. So thanks. I appreciate that. Well, okay. So our reptilian, I know we want to talk reptilian and military abductions. Are they together or two separate things?
4: They are at times together. One of the underground facilities my team and I back in the day were investigating was situated in the Apple Valley near Victorville in the

0: the high desert of Southern California. Victorville used to have George Air Force Base, and then it became a federal. No, it became some kind of other airfield that was used for, commercial, but also probably, in my view, probably some other purposes. But it's not too far from George Air Force Base, and this was an underground base, and it was run by the Navy, elements of naval intelligence. They essentially shared the facility with reptilians, and some of the reptilians would come out of that facility and have sexual relations, let's say, with a good friend of mine who lived in Apple Valley. And to give you an idea of the collusion at work, the reptilian or one of the reptilians had come into her house from that facility, or I'm sure that the reptilian base lair extends beyond that facility. There just happens to be some there. And the reptilian had sexual intercourse with my friend. And for those who know, sometimes what happens when a reptilian being has sexual relations with a woman, it can amp up the woman's chi. And for a period of time, hours, days, it can really enhance her psychic abilities. And in this instance, no sooner had the reptilian left after having sexual intercourse with her, no sooner had the reptilian left than my friend Lorena was essentially teleported into the underground facility and was immediately tasked with remote viewing certain individuals, certain places in the Middle East and in the Near East. So that to me is just one example of them working in collusion, because either the military controllers, the naval intelligence in this instance, notice, oh, okay, that reptilian is over there doing its thing with Lorena again, and now that she's going to be in this enhanced psychic state, we might as well bring her in and task her with remote viewing. Or it could have been done in collusion, like the Navy had said to the reptilian, or vice versa, I'm going to go do this thing with this woman, and then you can bring her in and do whatever you want with her, as far as the Navy is concerned. But that's just one example. And my friend,
1: you know what?
0: Oh, please continue.
1: No, I think you've said sexual relations more than Bill Clinton ever did. I'm just saying. I don't know. I'm just saying. Let me ask this before. Just describe a reptilian to us so people can get a better idea.
0: A reptilian is a
1: all the other non-humans.
0: Is a humanoid, bipedal, lizard-like being. And the descriptions vary because they're not all one species. Some are more serpent-like in appearance as far as, you know, the head and the face. Some are decidedly more lizard-like in appearance. And some are kind of a cross in between humans and reptilians. And these reptilian beings, and essentially there's three different types, and they can interchange. Some of them live in the deep underground cavern systems beneath the earth. They've seemingly always been there. Some are from off world, literally from other star systems in our reality, our plane of existence, and others are interdimensional. And it's not an either or situation. Some beings, some of the reptilians, and not exclusive to reptilians, but just in our example, some of these reptilians that are off world have had bases here underground and undersea for so long, they might as well be considered earthlings. And moreover, some of them, a great many of them actually, have the ability to alter their density and frequency so they can ingress and egress out of our physical 3D environment. They can alter their density and enter into us when we're sleeping and create these stage-managed dreams, create these horrific types of Freddy Krueger, Nightmare on Elm Street scenarios while we're sleeping. They're literally inside our bodies, taking over our astral dreamscape from within. They can eroticize our dreamscape, whatever the case may be, however they want to whatever types of behavioral changes, behavioral modification they want to induce within the sleeping person. And this could, if the person's not aware of what's going on, this could last for months and years until they get the desired result of how they want to change this person's behavior, usually for the negative, making them an abusive kind of perpetrator of one sort or another. And then these reptilians have asserted their control through a longstanding hybridization agenda. We always hear about the hybridization agenda, but mostly from the gray standpoint, popularized by investigators such as David Jacobs, Bud Hopkins. Right. But I think that the reptilian hybridization agenda is far more serious. We reside in what is essentially a reptilian sphere of influence, and they have maintained control of this planet through what I call the reptilian hybrid plantation managers, the Hillarys and people like that, the Soroses. And incidentally, what's interesting about Soros, in Greek, the spelling is actually S-A-U-R-O-S, which means like lizard, right? But he's changed the spelling to S-O-R-O-S. But point of relevance is they exert control by creating this caste system wherein the reptilian hybrids are in charge in key positions in finance, the media, etc. This is why, you know, what's come out of the Epstein files. You always hear these surface level truthers. Oh, yeah, aliens, reptilians. Tell us about the Epstein files. Well, the Epstein files have come out, at least some of them. And what do they talk about? All these heinous things that normal people would find absolutely abhorrent. And one of the key witnesses, Juliet Bryant, has described Epstein as actually shapeshifting in her presence during a sexual encounter. So, you know, these people are dismissive about aliens and reptilians, and then the Epstein files comes out, and then their behaviors, you know, their culinary habits, let's say, all of that comes out, but they still think they're dealing with just power mad human bankers instead of what is essentially a non-human control system.
1: Interesting. You know, you brought up the hybridization project. That's me. Okay, that's me. And I was lucky enough, I think, to get regressed by Jacobs about 4 to 5 times. And I did meet Bud before he passed. But I agree with you. That's kind of lame compared to the reptilian takings. But I saw a reptilian in one of those times, in between my bedroom and my sister's bedroom, like standing guard.
0: Well, if people kind
1: of supervising, what do you think of that?
0: Well, one of the fallacies of alien abduction research, I was fortunate. My mentor was Barbara Bartholik, who probably knew more about alien abductions and the reptilian aspect of alien abductions than anyone alive. And she's since passed away, died an untimely death. But it's common amongst many researchers to think that it's the grays, and only the grays, and hybrid variants between the grays and the humans, and that's it, right? But actually, when one really delves into these experiences, they'll find that the grays is kind of an umbrella term to describe certain types of beings that have a certain appearance or certain look to them. They're not all from the same, they're not all originating from the same place. Zeta Reticuli is a very common point of origin for at least some of them. I do believe there are factions of them, and some of the gray factions absolutely work for the reptilians and other beings, Draco, Mantis beings. Some of the gray factions do the heavy lifting, the abductions, the medical procedures, what have you, but they're really working for the reptilians. So when one delves into some of these experiences, I mean, really delves in, because the screen memories are layered, multi-tiered, and very sophisticated. Somebody thinks they bust through one layer of screen memories and they think that's it. Well, actually, there's a minimum of 2 screens, one for the abductee himself or herself, and then another layer beyond that for the regressionists, the hypnotic regressionists. But once you bust past those layers, it's very common to find that there's not just grays involved in some of these experiences. There'll be times when the abductee will find himself or herself in an alien environment with a number of different alien races present. Mantis beings, winged Draco, reptilians, grays, little tan beings, blue skinned beings, human looking Nordics, right? So this notion that it's all just grays, no, that's a misnomer. That's a fallacy.
1: Absolutely.
0: There's a variety of beings that work in collusion. And unfortunately, in my view, certain elements of the deep black military aerospace community, they work in conjunction with the very same beings that are conducting these abductions and the hybridization agenda. And that's something that will never come out in these faux disclosure hearings.
1: Absolutely.
0: The scale.
1: That's
0: the
1: right.
0: The depth and the scale of the abductions that have been going on. And when I say abductions, it's all encompassing. It's not just the and it's also a misnomer that we're always taken up into a ship and they do the procedures there. Some of our experiences happen right in our own bedrooms, right? And we're not even taken away. They just happen in our bedrooms. At other times, the experiences are all encompassing. You could be taken out of your body astrally by the aliens.
1: Yes, thank you.
0: And by the military. Oh, yeah, absolutely. Nothing simpler. It's just the frequency. You have a sympathetic resonance to whatever one's astral soul matrix consciousness is, and then you can just yank them. There were times, Connie, when I was being astrally abducted on a nightly basis. They wouldn't even wait until I fell asleep. They would just yank me right out of my body. And like many people out there probably listening, there were times when I was like dreading nightfall, you know, I'm going to have to try to go to sleep again without being messed with, right? And so,
1: but they'll take you in the day if they want. They'll take you in the day if they want.
0: Yeah. I just saw this silly post on Facebook. Why do the aliens only seem to abduct people at night? That's not the case. They can do it in broad daylight, and because of their manipulation ability to manipulate time.
1: Yes,
0: they can pluck you right out of a business meeting where you're sitting in a conference room with a bunch of people at your job, to cite like a hypothetical example, pluck you right out and to do all this hellacious stuff to you, and then
1: which
0: return
1: might be
0: you
1: years.
0: Seamlessly.
1: Might even see forever. Yeah, exactly.
0: Well, my friend, the aforementioned Lorena. And this was long before anyone was talking about 20 and back programs with these super soldiers. She was just and the reason at times they allowed her to retain a lot of conscious awareness during her experiences. In other words, they didn't always shunt her into a mind controlled state, although at times they did. Right. But there were times when they just allowed her to have her normal waking consciousness when they abducted her and she was in their midst in the underground facility or in some alternate reality or somewhere else. And then finally she asked them, it's like, why are you doing this? And why are you letting me see so much? Right. And their response was, you're just the housewife from Apple Valley. Who's going to believe you?
1: That's exactly
0: And there were times when
1: right.
0: she said, yeah, and there were times I can hear the background music. I'll make it quick, or I can wait until the other side.
1: No. Go ahead.
0: Okay, well I'll make it really quick. There were times when she was there in this underground base and other places with the Navy, and she was pleading with them, you have to send me back. They're going to file a missing persons report on me. I have to get back and get my kids ready for school. We're talking mundane stuff. They said, don't worry, we'll send you back and you'll get up just in time to get your kids ready for school. And sure enough, after spending weeks, seemingly weeks, with the Navy and these aliens, they'd send her back and she'd wake up in bed just enough time to get her kids ready to school. And she was telling me this long before anyone was talking about the 20 and back program.
1: I love that. I didn't know that there was a name for that, but boy, I can relate to that one too. Stay with us. Connie Willis, James Bartley, Coast to Coast AM.

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11: President Trump's in Ireland. I'm Deborah Valentine, Fox News. President Trump wrapping up a trip to Ireland today with his favorite pastime high on the agenda. Fox's Jonathan Savage reports.
12: Yesterday was taken up by political meetings in Dublin with Ireland's head of government, Michael Martin, and President Catherine Connolly. Day two of the weekend trip involves the sport of golf. The president waking up at his Dunberg resort, where the Irish Open Golf Tournament is currently being played. There are rumours the president himself will present the winner's trophy. The visit's taking place amid one of Ireland's biggest ever security operations. 1,000 US Secret Service agents are supplementing 3,000 local officers. Jonathan Savage, Fox News.
11: Saudi Arabia has shut down a key oil pipeline and has placed the blame on a drone attack from Iraq. Fox's Kevin Cork.
13: Concerns growing tonight over potential disruptions to the global oil supply after Saudi Arabia shut down a key oil pipeline following a drone attack launched from Iraq. The nearly 750-mile east-west pipeline was helping the Saudis bypass the heretofore blocked Strait of Hormuz. Saudi Arabia says it won't retaliate, at least for now, following a request from Iraq's prime minister. President Trump, meantime, claims Iran was probably behind it. This comes as Houthi militants make advances in Yemen, where they apparently captured an island in the middle of the vital Bab el-Mandeb Strait.
11: The strait serves as a gateway to the Red Sea trade route linking Europe and Asia. State-run media says an Iranian commercial vessel was struck early Sunday off of Keshem Island right near the Strait of Hormuz. One person was killed and three wounded. The UK Maritime Trade Operations Monitor separately reported a vessel was hit by a projectile while transiting the strait without providing details. 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
11: Well, the contractor who renovated the Washington, D.C. reflecting pool is now admitting mistakes. Fox's Jane Fergus has details.
21: Atlantic Industrial Coatings is taking responsibility for the poor design and inferior work that caused the pool's new blue liner to peel and break loose. According to government documents seen by the New York Times, not enough primer being sprayed and combining two chemicals that are incompatible were just two of the problems. This revelation sinks President Trump's theory that the reflecting pool was vandalized. Atlantic Industrial has not commented on this new information, but they are repairing their shoddy work. Jane Fergus, Fox News.
11: Chicago's Mayor Brandon Johnson is expected to announce today whether or not he'll seek a second term next year amid some serious political headwinds. Fox's Jeff Manasso reports from the Windy City of Chicago.
22: Chicago Mayor Brandon Johnson is widely expected today to formally announce his reelection bid. And the question isn't whether Johnson wants another 4 years, it's whether Chicago voters will give him the chance. Amid a recent University of Chicago poll that shows less than 14% of voters want Johnson to run again. The Democrat mayor's low approval as Chicago faces major crime and public safety problems, a nearly $1 billion budget gap, and tax increases and new fees over budget cuts. Problems, the mayor has said, are real, but also decades in the making. In Chicago, Jeff Manasso, Fox News.
11: A search is underway by Indonesian rescuers for a passenger ship carrying more than 240 people in the Java Sea. The ship's operator reported it lost contact with the vessel following a report of bad weather. I'm Deborah Valentine. This is Fox News.
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1: Remembering Frank Beard of ZZ Top, who passed just recently. ZZ Top, sharp dressed man on Coast to Coast AM, 1983 hit from Eliminator. And that album actually transformed ZZ Top into the MTV superstars, as you can remember this tune. 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

0: Coast to Coast AM, Connie Willis here on a Willis Weekend. The CosmicSwitchboard.com. That's where you can find our guest tonight, James Bartley. The CosmicSwitchboard.com. He's also on YouTube. Look for James Bartley. That's B-A-R-T-L-E-Y. You can find him on Facebook too. He's out there. He's around. And he also takes, he can consult if you have things happening to you and you'd like to talk to somebody about what he's talking about tonight, because maybe it relates to you. He's available for consultations. Just go to his website and he'll help you out there. My labs, alien abductees, stuff like that. I mean, he's got you all set up. And as you can hear the way he talks, very smooth, very kind, very gentle. And it's important when you're dealing with something like this. So, James, it's all about disclosure right now. To me, I don't really need the government to tell me what I know, but what is it with the disclosure? I don't think we're ever going to, it's the ET that are going to disclose. What are your thoughts? Yeah, and what is being left out?
1: That's exactly how I feel about it. This whole cover-up is maintained by the non-human intelligence, particularly the reptilians themselves. And whatever disclosure, quote-unquote, comes out from these faux congressional hearings will be a watered-down version of the truth. Like I said in a previous segment tonight, they're not going to talk about alien abductions. They're not going to talk about particularly the reptilian hybridization agenda, which has resulted in so many of these evil reptilian hybrids and so many key positions of power all over the world, every country, every institution you can think of. At some level, there are reptilian-human hybrids, many of them practicing hardcore black magic. I'm not laughing because it's funny. I'm laughing because, you know, the seriousness of it. They're never going to go in that direction. There's certainly – and what they're doing with the it's the terminology. They tried to use the UAP thing. That's kind of fallen out of favor. The old UFO term. I don't use UAP as a designation. That's like, to me, it's foul language. I use UFOs because that's more apt and it's more my era. But the terminology they use, legacy programs, legacy implies outdated, obsolete, passé. That hardly describes the alien technology, which has been hoarded by the deep black elements of the military, as well as these aerospace corporations for nigh on 80 plus years by this point, at least. So another point that is misunderstood is this notion of research and development, experimentation. They're far past the experimental stage. They are well into the operational stage by now. One of the great old school researchers, I think that he's retired. I don't even know if he's on this side of the veil anymore. I hope so. Bill Hamilton, he wrote Cosmic Top Secret. He wrote Alien Magic. He developed sources within the underground bases in the Antelope Valley in Southern California. For those of you in that region listening, Lancaster, Palmdale, you know what I'm talking about. The Hallandale Lockheed facility, et cetera. They're all there, these large underground bases where they take alien technology and they develop like a man-made version of it. I mean, imagine like a Cadillac, you back engineer it, and the best you can come up with is like a Lexus, okay? That's similar to that kind of thing. And Bill Hamilton's sources were telling him that these were people that worked in the underground facilities in the Antelope Valley in Lancaster, Palmdale. Palmdale is where Air Force Plant 42 is. They told him that there is, and this was back in the 90s and the late 80s when we were getting this information, there is an active base on Mars, an underground American base on Mars. And I've spoken to and I've had Jim Goodall on my show. Jim Goodall probably knows as much about the deep black world as anybody, the deep black aerospace world. And likewise, his sources were telling him as far back as the late 1980s that there have been bases established on Mars. So we're far beyond this notion of, you know, they're sticking their toe in the water, they're poking a stick at it. They're far beyond that. And we must understand that the physics that's taught in schools is not the same as the physics that's being utilized in mm-hmm. these deep black weird science programs. They have an understanding of what used to be called ether physics. What went wrong is, if you look at the development of programs like the Manhattan Project and what have you, the emphasis became more geared up towards particles, subparticles, quarks, etc., instead of the ether, where a lot of the great German European physicists in the past, that's where their focus was on ether physics. If we go back in that direction, we're getting closer. And I'm reminded of what Ben Rich, the late director of Lockheed Skunk Works, said. I think he gave what amounted to a deathbed confession. Well, he gave what amounted to a deathbed confession to the aforementioned Jim Goodall. But he also said to, I think the guy's name was Tom Keller or Tom Kelleher. He was an aerospace engineer, consultant to MUFON. And he told Ben Rich, told Tom Kelleher, I hope I'm not butchering his last name, that we are, you know, traveling the stars, that there was a mistake in the equations. We corrected the mistake, and now the military is traveling the stars. That's where we're at now. So it's far beyond what they're showing in these faux disclosures. When they say things like legacy programs, that implies outdated, passé, obsolete, that hardly describes the kind of technology that has been recovered. And not only recovered, but there has been an ongoing alliance with not just one, but a number of different non-human intelligences on world and off world. And I've spoken to a number of people. I'm satisfied that they have been parts, they have been involved in these off-world programs, call them Solar Warden, call them whatever other project code name they come under, but they have been utilized, exploited in some of these off-world programs. I'm absolutely certain that exists. And if you go back to the book written by General Nathan Twining, at the time of Roswell, he was the commander of Air Materiel Command at Wright Field, later Wright-Patterson Air Force Base. During World War II, he was the commander of the 15th Air Force, based in Italy. Prior to that, he operated. He was in command of Com Air Sols, this joint Army, Navy, Air Force, Army Air Force at the time, command based in Guadalcanal. In fact, he had one adventure where he was stuck in a life raft with other survivors after their plane went down in the South Pacific and had to float around out there for a while. This guy was a hardcore warrior. And he wrote a book called, I'm trying to remember the name, Neither Liberty, Neither Something Else. But he said, and this book came out circa 68, 67, and he stated for the record in that book that the military will be operating in space, right? Mm-hmm. But, you know, how many people today even know who General Nathan Twining is? He was one of the original members of Majestic 12, and it was intelligence officers on his staff at Air Materiel Command that wrote the legendary Twining memo, where, and what they call it is, it's very common. I used to work in communications for Commander Naval Air Forces, U.S. Pacific Fleet. It's very common for a senior officer to say to an underling, okay, write such and such memo or write such and such message, and then I'll put my CHOP, i.e. signature on it, right? So Twining didn't actually write that memo, the Twining memo. One of these intelligence officers working underneath him did, but he put his CHOP, his signature on it. So for all intents and purposes, he's endorsing and validating what his intelligence personnel have come up with. And the findings were that UFOs are real, flying saucers are real, they are not fictitious, they are not visionary, they exist, right? It's called the Twining Memo. Anybody can look it up. So when you talk about individuals like General Nathan Twining, General Curtis LeMay, General Hoyt Vandenberg. These were major players, deeply, deeply involved in the back engineering, analysis, and exploitation. Always remember the exploitation part. They're not just going to endlessly research and study this stuff. At some point, they're going to go operational with it. And there's no telling how long they have been going off-world with the technology.
0: Well, the people now that even talk about disclosure and okay, here's some and here's some more, we just dropped some more. Any of those people and any of these hearings, I don't even think they know anything about it.
1: Well, I don't think they know anything. Especially the congressmen and congresswomen. They know nothing. I'm sure they're well-meaning. I mean, I like Tim Burchett. I mean, I think his heart is in the right place. Apparently, he's been quite shaken with what little information, what little bones they've thrown at him. He's come away quite shaken from the information. And I sense that he's a well-meaning guy, and he's sincere about wanting to get the truth out. But again, they're never going to get to the bottom line. Like, one of the cases that need to be really scrutinized is the crash retrieval. I think it was November 24th, 1992. A UFO crash retrieval at South Haven Park in Long Island. The federal firefighters from Brookhaven Laboratory, a national laboratory, were there before the local firefighters. This is very common. You hear this a lot of times where some kind of alien craft or experimental craft crashes or comes to grief somewhere, and rather than the local firefighters getting there first, sometimes it's these federal firefighters that get there first. That was the case in South Haven Park. They blocked off the whole area. Eyewitnesses in the surrounding communities reported rolling blackouts that happened for days afterwards. John Ford, people remember that name, John Ford. He was the director of the Long Island UFO Research Network, LUFON. He and his team went out there with the Geiger counters. They took note of the charred trees, the crash site, the higher-than-normal background radiation. And for his efforts, what happened to John Ford? He was set up on a bogus charge of domestic terrorism. And to this day, he is a political prisoner. He's locked up in what amounts to a loony bin, a mental health facility, right? So all these people out there talking about disclosure and this and that. Mm-hmm. Well, you know what? John Ford is still riding away as a political prisoner because of his only crime was investigating a crash retrieval at South Haven Park. And what's interesting also, for your older viewers, there was a great show on Fox that was called Sightings, if you remember that back in the day.
0: Oh, yeah.
1: And they actually had a segment about the crash retrieval at South Haven Park. One of the firefighters actually took video, one of the federal firefighters actually took video of some of the crashed wreckage, as well as apparently took video of some of the alien bodies, right? So that is a case that needs to be reinvestigated, and we need to get John Ford, the former director of the Long Island UFO Network, out of detention, where he's been held as a political prisoner all this time. He's not the only one. The late, great Paul Benowitz was a scientist and an engineer, and he did a lot of private research about the underground alien base at Archuleta Mesa in New Mexico, not too far from Dulce, New Mexico, where there is a large underground alien base run by the Department of Energy. And what did they do to Paul Benowitz? Paul Benowitz had actually gotten film of the UFO activity above Archuleta Mesa, and he also recorded what he considered to be signals, communications that were being sent out by the aliens themselves. So what happens to him? He gets subjected to a lot of harassment, a psychological warfare operation. In fact, one of the key players behind ruining his life is now like a faux whistleblower. He's kind of repackages himself as a whistleblower these days. I'm not going to dignify him by mentioning his name, but now he's showing up in these podcasts and at these conferences as a ex-Air Force whistleblower. But he played a key role in destroying Paul Benowitz's life. Paul Benowitz likewise got sent into a loony bin, a mental asylum, where they subjected him to electroshock therapy, right? And he's since died. And what do we know about Dulcy? Well, we know about the Phil Schneider story. He was a government geologist. Yes, that was building underground bases for the government. And he and his team, and this might have happened to that mining team in Argentina, or is it Chile? I can't remember, back in the day, back in the 90s, if memory serves, or early 2000s. But the story goes that that team in Argentina or Chile, same part of the world, mega UFO activity down there.
0: They
1: accidentally drilled or blasted their way into a reptilian or an alien base, and then they wind up getting killed, right? Some of them. Well, something like that happened to Phil Schneider, where they drilled down into a part of the Archuleta Mesa area, and they encountered these tall grays, and this firefight battle ensued, and he barely got out with his life, right? So those are things that have happened. And instead, what they've done is they've drawn a line of demarcation. There's like everything that's happened after the Tic Tac video, so-called, that's like the modern UFO research, or UAP, as they call it, era. Everything that happened before that has been whitewashed. Connie,
0: yes.
1: Everything.
0: Yes, it has. You're absolutely right. I miss Snyder so much. I mean, he was just like, here's what this looks like, and here's this, and here's that. And I remember him doing some things on YouTube and talking, and here's my table. I'm at this event. And I was like, who is this guy? And man, he caught my attention, and he was straight up. And of course, they took him. Let's talk about who they is when we come back, and let's talk a little bit more with James Bartley. Reptilians, My Labs, all this really good stuff that maybe you haven't heard from for a while, because he's right. They try to push all that back, and they're changing a whole look and perspective of everything, names and then some, and I'm with him for sure. James Bartley, Connie Willis here, Willis Weekend on Coast to Coast AM.

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1: Gotta love that tune, don't you? Dolly Parton on Coast to Coast AM. 1974, number one country hit. And Dolly didn't write it about a lover. She wrote it as a goodbye to Porter Wagner when she decided to leave and go out on her own. So she sang it to Porter the next morning. He cried. And Dolly's original reached, number one. Then she recorded it again and took it to a number one a second time in 82. So first time was 74, then 82. And then, of course, Whitney did it and sung her little lungs out. And Dolly loved it. She absolutely loved it. She said she did even better than me. What a tune. What a great, great tune. And what a great lady. And thanks for hanging in there with me tonight. I hope you enjoyed the fact that we remembered Dolly and also Frank Beard of ZZ Top. Hope you definitely enjoyed the music. Last segment is coming up with James Bartley. And I know that you guys have some questions and you're calling in. So we're going to take some questions as well as ask him some more things. So stay with us. Don't go away. Good stuff here on Coast to Coast AM.
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4: Connie Willis here on Coast to Coast AM. I would love for you to try out my newsletter as well. It's free. It's called Where's Willis? Go to ConnieWillis.com and it'll let you know where I'm headed, where I'm researching, and all the live investigations that you can be a part of too. It's real. It's real. That's ConnieWillis.com. James Bartley is who we're talking to right now. You can find him at thecosmicswitchboard.com. Also on YouTube under James Bartley, and in Facebook, you can just go to the Cosmic Switchboard, and I think you can kind of find everything that you need right there. And he keeps it all up to date as well. He's got all sorts of information. He's been doing this for a long, long time. He's investigated the alien abductions, particularly the reptilian and military abductions, for over 30 years. Before we take some calls, James, I want to, you know, I asked you before we left, was who is they that's keeping all this quiet and keeping everything under dibs? Who's they and why?
5: The reptilian hybrid plantation managers working on behalf of their reptilian Draco mantid masters. It's very much a caste system, and they, the committee of they, rely on these hybrid plantation managers to execute this global agenda. So at a time when, and these are all manifestations of this reptilian agenda, the cultural Marxism, the dumbing down of the school system where college students can't even tell the time on an analog clock anymore. Where college students,
4: no way.
5: Yeah, where college students or people on the street don't even know which countries border America anymore. That's how much they've been dumbed down. And the digital era, the digital device era, has played a key part in this dumbing down process. To you and I, digital devices are an adjunct to our life. You know, if we need to find a way to go somewhere, in the old days, my car, my old 71 Plymouth Roadrunner, I'd have a stack of maps in the Michelin road book in my car.
4: Hey, right? At least you didn't say Pinto, man. You didn't say Pacer. Yeah, yeah. Pinto. Okay, that's cool. That's cool. Okay.
5: But nowadays, and I understand, and it's convenient, you know, we have these GPS navigators working for us.
4: Right.
5: So rather than using the digital devices and, you know, the increasingly censored internet to find information, what these people have done, especially the younger generations, because of this cultural Marxism, because of the whatever ghost in the machine, archontic demiurge aspect to the AI digital devices exist, it's causing these younger people to become more narcissistic, more self-indulgent, dumber and dumber. It's almost like they revel in their stupidity and in their ignorance, right? And so in the old days, there was some degree of decorum, some degree of self-control. Nowadays, that's all out the window. If it feels good, do it. It's all just lack of impulse control,

0: And so we've moved away from rationality, logic, having discourse and discussions based on the logical method, and it's all just veered over into this highly emotive, emotionally overwrought state, ad hominem attacks, not having any substantive discussions based on facts, based on real data points. And that's deliberate. And that's just one example of this cultural Marxism. But the cultural Marxism itself, the Bolshevism, the communism, those are all manifestations of this reptilian hive consciousness that we've been talking about. So the they is the same they that wants to suppress this information. Because if you look at the amount of alien technology that's been hoarded by the powers that be for decades, and remember, back in the day, at the very outset of the aircraft manufacturing revolution, which later morphed into the gigantic aerospace conglomerates, there was only a handful of aircraft companies: Douglas, Lockheed, Glenn L. Martin, etc. But they were all financed with seed money from the Rothschilds and the Rockefellers. Surprise, surprise. So just
1: those are the ones we know of.
0: That's who we know of. And I've spoken to high-level members of these hardcore satanic families that are they told me that from their perspective, the Rothschilds and the Rockefellers were like mid-tier. They're not even nowhere near the upper echelon. Again, this is a caste system, right? The upper echelon that he was born into, he called it just the family. At his level, he observed meetings between off-world beings, oftentimes Draco, but not always, oftentimes reptilians, not always. He said he was privy and he was present at conferences involving aliens, off-world beings, to do with off-world human trafficking. And he said, these beings were not even reptilians. They were not even Draco. They were something else. He'd never seen them, right? And so this guy who I'd known years ago, he wrote an article on my website under a pseudonym. He told me that from his perspective, the Rothschilds and the Rockefellers were mid-tier at best. They're part of the plantation manager caste, basically. And they will do everything possible. Okay, now what's interesting, because it all ties in, as above, so below. You look at geopolitically, you look at the economic situation with all these ruinous wars, right? Because of what's going on in the Persian Gulf, because of what's going on in the Red Sea, we're going to have an economic meltdown, the death of the petrodollar, and mass famine. I hate to be the bearer of bad tidings. Now, as a my lab, many years ago, myself and others, we were subjected to a lot of survival training, how to forage, how to survive, how to allocate different taskings. Okay, you get firewood, you get clean drinkable water, you go out and find whatever game is available, bring it back, right? We were trained in this to survive in a apocalyptic scenario, and many, many my labs have, right? So yes, if you look at what's going on today with the impending economic meltdown, energy crisis, and mass famine and resulting civil unrest and everything else, all that could be brushed aside just by introducing advanced alien technology, clean energy. All of that is ours for the taking. And people need to remember that Tesla had this vision of all anyone would really need is a little antenna to be able to garner as much free energy as they wanted, right? But of course, that militates against this control system of theirs, because if we all had access to as much free energy as we want to power our vehicles, to power our homes, to heat our homes, we'd become ungovernable, right? Each one of us would go back to a form of like a feudal state where, you know, we would turn every one of our homes into a fortress, basically. They don't want that. They want us dependent. And because of what they've done in the Persian Gulf, fertilizer, the urea, the helium, all that necessary for modern agriculture, we are going to be in a state of mass famine. And the point of relevance is, if we had this technology available, which the so-called whistleblowers keep referring to as a legacy programs, right? If we had that technology, we wouldn't be having these problems. But this system is based on artificial scarcity, right? So, you know, we're told all this nonsense about fossil fuels, like we're supposed to believe that all the oil that is being drilled for came about because of the decomposition of dinosaurs and prehistoric, prehistoric plant matter. That's ridiculous. Okay, the Russians,
1: a lot more oil
0: for example,
1: here in Colorado for sure.
0: Well, yeah, and the artificial the artificial scarcity is such that they deliberately cap a lot of these wells off the UK, the North Sea. They've capped those wells. In America, they've capped a lot of oil wells. So this is artificial scarcity at work. And if you cycling back to the question you asked me, who are they? They're the ones that are hell bent on depopulation. They're the ones that are hell bent on bringing about this digital AI data center nightmare, where every move we make, this is very similar to some of these dystopic science fiction TV shows that we saw back in the day, right? And I kick myself in the backside for not watching these shows back in the day, like Sliders, like Quantum Leap. I wish I'd watched them. I may have to go back and subscribe to them if they're still around. But what a lot of those shows depicted, at least in some of these alternate realities, like in the Sliders show, was a very dystopic feature Orwellian scenario based on scarcity, based on total top-down control, a technocratic grid, which Zbigniew Brzezinski talked about decades ago. If that guy was in a reptilian hybrid, no one ever was. So if you ask who are they, it's the reptilians and the reptilian hybrid plantation managers, and below them, the minions, the mindless order followers that are doing their bidding, that are hell-bent on A, depopulation, and B, this dumbing down process. So whoever is left, if these aliens, these negative aliens, have their way, they're only going to keep around enough of us for their sadistic pleasure, and then the rest of us will be depopulated, and they'll use robots and machines to do all the heavy lifting for them. And also, one must remember, things like radioactivity, pollution, it doesn't affect them, these non-human beings, the way it affects us. Now they are openly talking about using tactical nuclear weapons against this deep underground base built out of solid granite in Iran, wow, which they'll never get to. Using surface level technology, surface level means they're not going to be able to do any lasting harm to the mass missile drone production facilities in these underground bases in Iran. It wouldn't surprise me if by this point they've decided to kickstart a nuclear weapons program. Point of relevance is, radiation doesn't affect some of these beings the way it affects us. If you look at some of the most well-known cases, Rendlesham Forest, RAF Bentwaters is a classic example. The Mona Stafford case in Kentucky, when Mona Stafford and two of her friends were driving along and they were accosted by a flying saucer, taken on board, and they all got radiation poisoning. So I'm sure that the propulsion systems that are emitting these all this radiation, that they must have shielding on board. I mean, from a human perspective, you would think that they would, right? But even if they didn't have shielding as we understand it, it doesn't seem to affect them, the ionizing radiation, the way it affects us, because there's been a great many people who've had close encounters with a landed or a hovering craft or taken on board that came down with radiation poisoning. And again, it doesn't seem to affect the occupants of these crafts. So if you look at it from a nightmare nuclear war scenario, ionizing radiation is going to be problematic for us, those of us who survive the initial firestorms and everything else. But for these beings, the reptilians, Draco, and others of their ilk, I don't think it'll have any effect on them at all. And I've always felt that if their plans come to fruition, and I'm not saying it will, because I think that people like you and I and the rest of us listening have a say in the matter, but if they get what they want out of this, I think that they're striving, these aliens of various stripes are striving for a scenario where they are walking amongst however many humans are left, as in the days of yore when the gods, quote unquote, aliens walked amongst humans. And we've seen plenty of iconography, plenty of artwork depicting giant beings that were gods being served by these little minuscule, tiny little alien human servants, rather, right? So I foresee a time, if they get what they want out of this, that there will be a time when they're walking the earth and whoever's left is either just plugged into the Borg collective through AI and nanotech and whatever, and most of the population is considered surplus and done away with. It doesn't,
1: James,
0: have to
1: we
0: happen,
1: gotta go.
0: I believe
1: we
0: yeah,
1: gotta go
0: I say, believe you have a say in the matter.
1: Yeah,
0: okay, thank you.
1: I like hearing that. So tell us where we can find you before you go, real quick. The Cosmic Switchboard.
0: Find me on the cosmicswitchboard.com and find me also on YouTube. And thank you for having me back on.
1: All right. I love you, James. We'll have you on Connie Willis Live as well. Thanks so much. Appreciate it. And thank also Tom Powell earlier. And thank all of you for listening. If you like the show, write in, okay, and let us know. From the foothills of the Colorado Rockies, Connie Willis here. I want to thank the team that put all this together. Julie Talbot, Bill May, Tommy Danheiser, Dan Galani, Mike Cosio, Adam Thompson, Lex Lonehood, Sean Littasur, Alec Fernandez, Tim Banal, Gina Salvati, Donna Walker, Sue Trikis, Rich Barra, Lisa Garr, Ryan Recker, Richard Searitt, George Knapp, and of course, George Norrie, the Coast to Coast team and family. Thank you again for being here, and I will be back next month. I'm looking forward to it. Until we meet again, find me at ConnieWillis.com, sign up for my newsletter, and sign up for my live investigation shows. I think you're going to like it. Sorry that I didn't get to the calls. I know there's a lot of you wanting to talk, but hey, he had some stuff to say, huh? Keep watching the night skies. Continue with me to seek out the strange and uncover the unknown until we meet again. For Coast to Coast AM, I'm Connie Willis. Good night.

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7: A visit to the Emerald Isle. I'm Chris DeMeo, Fox News. Ireland hosting President Trump this weekend.
8: President Trump is here in Dublin, Ireland this weekend, already meeting with the country's leaders, conversations and topics ranging on a variety of issues from trade tensions to the conflict with Iran, Gaza, as well as Ireland's neutrality in a lot of these conflicts. So the president in the morning at the ambassador's residence met with business leaders and spoke to the press, calling this relationship fantastic.
9: I'm pleased to say that Ireland is now the sixth largest source of foreign direct investment in the United States, with nearly $392 billion invested in 2025.
8: Trump met with Ireland's president, Catherine Colonna, and the Taoiseach, or the prime minister, Micheál Martin. The president wading into one of Ireland's most politically sensitive questions, telling the press he would love to see Irish reunification.
7: Fox's Alex Hogan. Saudi Arabia has shut down a key oil pipeline and blames that on a drone attack from Iraq.
10: Concerns growing tonight over potential disruptions to the global oil supply after Saudi Arabia shut down a key oil pipeline following a drone attack launched from Iraq. The nearly 750-mile east-west pipeline was helping the Saudis bypass the heretofore blocked Strait of Hormuz. Saudi Arabia says it won't retaliate, at least for now, following a request from Iraq's prime minister. President Trump, meantime, claims Iran was probably behind it. This comes as Houthi militants make advances in Yemen, where they apparently captured an island in the middle of the vital Bab el-Mandeb Strait.
7: That's Fox's Kevin Cork. At least 102 people have been rescued and about 140 passengers and crew are still missing after the Indonesian passion ship lost contact in the Java Sea. Rescuers say the body of a passenger was recovered. 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
7: A small plane carrying a Wisconsin congressman made an emergency landing in Lake Wausau after it lost power last night. Congressman Tom Tiffany posting on X that he and the pilot sustained minor injuries. Strikes continue in the war between Russia and Ukraine.
5: 8 people were killed. Dozens of others were injured across cities in Ukraine after those Russian strikes. Meanwhile, over in Russia, Ukrainian forces targeted 2 chemical industrial facilities. President Zelensky was in Canada meeting with Ukrainian military pilots. He also met with Prime Minister Mark Carney, pressing allies, of course, for more support. Carney said 1/3 of all the drones they manufacture will go to support Ukraine's defense. Meanwhile, Russian President Vladimir Putin, he's in India alongside other leaders from 11 BRICS nations. That includes China, Brazil, South Africa, just to name a few. Putin said that if European governments send troops to Ukraine, it will mean, quote, a war with Russia.
7: That's Fox's Stephanie Bennett in London. Police say a trespasser tried to enter the home of former Vice President Kamala Harris and her husband on Friday night. Fox's Deborah Valentine reports.
13: The Los Angeles Sheriff's Department says the mystery woman took an Uber to Harris's home and contacted security. After being told she couldn't stay, she returned again, prompting a call to police about a possible trespasser. Police took a report at the scene. TMZ reported the woman was not arrested or cited. A Harris spokesperson says neither Harris nor second gentleman Doug Emhoff were at home at the time. Harris's Secret Service protection was revoked last August by President Trump. Los Angeles police say they're stepping up patrols around the Harris property. Deborah Valentine, Fox News.
7: Rescuers recover more bodies from a passenger ferry gutted by a fire in the Philippines. 76 are now confirmed dead. The cause of the fire not determined. I'm Chris DeMeo. This is Fox News.
15: Sherman's biggest Labor Day sale is... 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
17: 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Have a great weekend. 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

0: are broadcasting live from the confines of an abandoned radio station in the secluded apartment building, yep, of high strangeness from the foothills of the beautiful, leave-changing Colorado Rockies. It's time for full disclosure of the topics they said were off limits. Hey there, I'm Connie Willis. This is Coast to Coast AM. And tonight, do all the creatures connect? And what about reptilians and military abductees? Yeah, we're going to get back to that again. As we also remember, as a Willis weekend continues, Frank Beard of ZZ Top and Dolly 2 here. So time now, go ahead, turn off those lights. Join me for another interesting evening of conversation, much needed education, and the chance that we might get a little closer to the truth of what lurks amongst us and what is beyond, especially tonight. I'm Connie Willis, and this is Coast to Coast AM.
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0: You are listening to Coast AM. Hello there, Connie Willis back on a Willis weekend. Wow, did we have some energy happening last night. Thanks so much for those of you that attended. If you did not and you're a Coast insider, don't miss it. It was absolutely amazing with our guest, Stanley Pramnath, and a survivor of 9/11 from the South Tower and the 81st floor. So I hope you don't miss that. Tonight, again, wonderful. Absolutely good stuff. We are stepping off of the familiar trail and into a place where the forest may be only the beginning. Tom Powell, my guest, my friend, if you don't know him, you will tonight, and you will love him. He is loved by all and all ages. He spent a career teaching science and decades investigating the Sasquatch mystery. His book called The Locals, he moved beyond the old question of whether Bigfoot exists and asked why basically it behaves as it does and why it remains just outside the reach of science. But the deeper that Tom went, the stranger the trail became. His books, Edges of Science and Planet Strange, led toward cloaking, telepathic communication, orbs, UFOs, ancient sites, underground mysteries, and forces that may be operating both beyond and within our planet as well. So Tom believes Sasquatch may be only the spoke in a much larger wheel. So tonight, what connects it all? And, you know, we think so much alike that I just love talking with him. But tonight, what connects it all? And what might be watching from just beyond the edge of what we call reality? So, Tom Powell, welcome once again to Coast AM. How are you?
5: Hi, Connie. I'm fine. Glad to be here.
0: Yeah, man. I can't remember the last time you were here. And I can't remember, it seems like, the last time I talked to you. But the last time... I know, it was a while. And then when we were together and I was out that way, you took care of me and took me around to different places and things like that. And it was fun that you made sure I was okay. And we did a conference together and I was there with nothing except me and the podium. And you were like, let me at least put something up on the screen for you. And you created something for me on the screen. So thank you again. And it's always great to talk to you. Tell me what have you been up to? Cause we missed you. You're kind of hot mouth.
5: it's kind of true. There's so many other people who are contributors to these mysteries that sometimes I feel like I'll just shut up for a while and let some of these other people talk and I love it. You know, it's nice to take a break, but the truth is I took a break to also do a lot of research and a lot of reading, and then put the finishing touches on the latest book, the fourth one, which is Planet Strange.
0: So you've been doing your own researching, going out there, or just talking with people? Have you recognized
5: yourself? And a lot of reading. Never forget how important it is to just read what all these other researchers have written over the years. Sometimes I feel like the best thing I can do for people is distill the valuable aspects of all of these books that I read. And so that's kind of what I tried to do with Planet Strange, is save people the reading of 20 or 25 books and instead encapsulate everything of relevance as much as possible in one book. And that's Planet Strange.
0: Well, also, when I was last with you, which was a while ago, to me, it just seems like forever, you actually retired as a science teacher. You were retiring. I was there the last day you were with your kids. That's a big deal. That was huge.
5: It was, but I substituted for a while. Then COVID came along and made everything impossible, because it's very difficult to be a substitute teacher on Zoom. And
0: is that how they did it? On Zoom?
5: Well, they tried. I don't know how valuable the instruction was, but it was clear to me that it was time to move on to something else. So that's when I started writing again. And it was a wonderful change of pace. I'm just not a person who sits around. So retirement just means time to start something new.
0: Yeah. Yeah. Well, in this last, through the amount of time that we've last spoken or even seen each other, but more even last spoken, man, we're losing Bigfooter researchers along the way. People are, we're losing a lot of people.
5: Oh, we are, and they're friends. You know, it is tragic. It's spooky, but no one gets out of here alive.
0: Wait a minute, I got to write that down. That's a good one. Hold on, I'm going to trust that one.
5: I think that might have been Yogi Berra or something. I didn't make
0: that. That was Yogi Boo Boo. Which one? Oh, Berra. Okay, I
5: said. Yeah, he was a catcher and then a baseball coach. He said all those things. It ain't over till the fat lady sings. You know.
0: Oh, that's right. You know, the only catcher I really remember, because I was a Cincinnati fan, you know, Cincinnati Reds fan, was Johnny Bench. bench who could take, what, four or five baseballs in one hand and hold them.
6: Uh-huh.
0: Ridiculous. Oh, you sound like you don't know Johnny Bench. Come on.
5: Oh, no. He was
0: Johnny Bench.
5: Reds. Of course, I was a Cleveland boy, so Cleveland
0: Indians. Oh, no. Okay.
5: But sure, Johnny Bench, he was a fly in our ointment up there in at the mistake by the lake.
0: I love it. This is why people love Tom, you guys. He can just, he just goals. He just rolls with the punches here. And it's Tom with an H. It's T-H-O-M. Mm-hmm. And I don't know what it is, but I guess we had texted back at one point for such a while that whenever I try to talk to anybody else named Tom, it comes up T-H-O-M. I'm like, no, but you know, it was you and Tom Cantrell as well.
5: It's who also rest his soul.
0: Yeah.
5: It's Welsh. Welsh are known for lots of silent consonants.
0: Oh, well,
5: it's the Welsh spelling of Tom, you know.
0: If it's silent, just get rid of it. Come on. I always just think of Thomas, you know, and then Thomas. Okay, Tom. So I think of it that way. So, yeah, when I met you, it was pretty much Sasquatch, I guess. And, you know, my show, Blue Rock Talk, is really about it's ghosts, it's Bigfoot, it's aliens, it's dogman, it's remote viewing, it's all these things and how they connect. And when we spoke the other day, you were like, yeah, I'm just connecting everything now. What have you come to a conclusion? To me, they all connect. They all have the same things, but what have you found? And was it in your readings or also just your own, what you've seen?
5: All of the above. Even as far back as The Locals, which is kind of dated now. I think it was published in 2005. Even back then, I was finding these paranormal elements that weren't being acknowledged by the mainstream researchers at the time. You know, that was a time when John Green was still alive, Grover Krantz was still alive, and then Lauren Coleman is alive today, but he was also one of those guys back then who was very disdainful of some of these elements that, you know, we were running into when it came to an honest look at all the sighting reports, and including the ones that were sort of outliers that often get discarded. But they were the ones that started saying, hold on, you know, something's going on. People see colored lights and people see the Sasquatch disappear from view very, very suddenly, maybe even in full view 1 second and then disappear the next. And so I was reporting some of these things back in 2005 and saying, I think we have to look at these things. These people are sincere about what they're reporting, even though it's quite rare. And so now here we are 20 years later, and I think people are starting to sort of be okay with these outlier kinds of observations because they are recurring. And they form clusters that have some internal validity. So now you aren't seen as quite as much of a crackpot for saying, hey, they can disappear. Or, hey, there's some connection between the aerial phenomena. It may even be that they are assuming some kind of other form that looks to us like a light or something like that, an orb. Anyway, there's more consideration of this stuff than there used to be. I find that very refreshing. And so that, of course, opens up a whole new line of conversation and questioning. We're not, as you said in the introduction, just sitting around arguing over mere existence anymore. We're trying to make sense of all of these phenomena that seem to interact with each other. And I think that they are very much related.
0: Yeah, we got, like, you know, I grew up in a haunted house, so I dealt with all the ghost stuff. You don't know where it's going to lead, but at one point it started leading to all the things in the paranormal world. If you're in a ghost, you're gonna run into all the other things that go with that. With ghosts, you've got, holy cow, you know, you end up getting psychics and mediums and exorcisms and possession, you know, all those kinds of things kind of sit in that world. Then I think it was moving in, at least with me, it started because of the different TV shows. Then you start watching UFO shows, and from there, alien shows, and there's remote viewing in there, and all these other things start popping in. And when I went out and interviewed people or joined people on where they were at on an expedition or something like that, or some sort of investigation or just a weekend getaway where they know things are happening, it just, I just started recognizing that, especially when I did my first Bigfoot outing, I started recognizing the way people were describing Bigfoot was the same way that, you know, I really studied the alien abduction stuff. And I thought, wow, they're sounding just like we do as abductees. They're describing Bigfoot as like the same way. And I thought, that's when I started going, all of them have the same thing. Yeah. The ghost world, the Bigfoot world, the alien world, the UFO world, there's lights, there's orbs, there's telepathy. And when people go, well, there's no telepathy in ghosts. And it's like, oh yeah, yeah. And don't you get your answers from Aunt Betty? Doesn't Aunt Betty talk to you? Oh yeah, that's right. Okay. So, you know, that's a telepathy kind of thing. So to me, I'm looking at it like you just heard a voice too.
5: Once you accept something like telepathy, then the next question becomes, is that somehow applicable to the Sasquatch thing? And I got busy and I tried to put that to the test. And I did it by reaching out to some of the people who felt that they had the ability to communicate, whether it be telepathically or through dreams or what have you. And I found that it did work. Or let's just say you got some very interesting results, which did, again, have a certain internal consistency. In other words, different people were producing very similar results. And to me, that at least helps strengthen the view that they are all indeed connected. And you can utilize some of these things that, you know, people use to reach out to, say, deceased family members. I believe that you can open a line of communication with the Sasquatch beings by using those same procedures. I'm not very good at it myself, but I respect the fact that there are people who are. And so rather than try to learn how to do it myself, I'm actually more comfortable sort of empowering someone else. Okay, would you please help me demonstrate this or show me how it's done and tell me what results you get? And to me, it was very compelling. I'll go into some stories if there's time.
0: Oh, well, yeah, we got some time tonight. But let me ask you this before we go into those stories. Now, I've been out there and they'll just talk. I don't like do anything. They'll just talk, or maybe I'll ask a question in my head and then I get an answer. And I know, and then this little communication happens back and forth, and it's so natural, you don't even know you're doing it till later, and you're like, oh my goodness, I just had a conversation. Well, what was that? So when you say a procedure, what are you talking about?
5: Well, I'm really not sure, because I don't really know how to do it, but I have watched other people do it. There was one gentleman who lives in Independence, Oregon. His name is Bob Faust, and he studied under shamans both in Ecuador and in Hawaii, and he had a procedure that involved unfolding this little cloth thing that looked almost like a Ouija board, but it was small and in his lap. And then he would hold this crystal on a string, and I've seen others use a vial of mercury, but then it would swing back and forth in a certain way that he interpreted as a response, and then he would ask questions, yes, no, and he would get what he felt were answers. And this other fellow, Guy Edwards, and I sat there and watched him do this. And he invited us to ask questions of the Sasquatch that he felt he was communicating with. And so we said, well, what's your name? And he came back with Pulina. And so, he did go into sort of a trance-like state. And then Guy asked, well, how many of there are you? And the answer that Bob Faust offered was, well, there's two of us. There's me and my son. And it was a female Sasquatch that he felt he was communicating with. And then Bob Faust asked, well, where's your husband? And the answer was, well, he's gone. The star people took him. And so Bob Faust asked, what is he coming back? Will you ever see him again? And the answer was, I don't know. And then Bob said, can we see you? We would really like to see you. And the answer that was offered was, no, there's a rule. I've never been seen. It's a screw up when you're seen. I've never been seen, and I'm not going to make that mistake. It's considered a screw up to be seen. And the only thing worse than being seen is being photographed. Isn't that great?
0: Well, that fits with exactly a lot of the reasons why nobody can get anything. Or that is something interesting. Tell Guy I said hello if you get a chance.
5: I will.
0: Hold that thought, though.
5: There was another gal, Kathleen Odom.
0: Hold that thought. Hold that for when we come back. We do got to take a break. But remember that, Kathleen Odom, all right? I want to hear some more of these. Wow, so he was doing it that way. Man, I have been totally lucky that they'll just say something to me and I don't have to work at it. But you know what? What I found is they make the decision to talk to you or not. You know, that's just the way it is. So that's what I've gotten. But we'll talk more with Tom. He's always fun, very casual, just hanging out and just gabbing with Tom Powell. So Connie Willis here on, continuing the Willis Weekend. And we've got some amazing music for you tonight and amazing conversation. So stay here and let's have a good night tonight on Coast to Coast AM.

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13: But the second side of the game. You know what I'm talking about. Just let me know if you want to go to that whole mile on the range. They got a lot of nice girls.

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1: And tonight, Connie Willis here on a Willis Weekend on Coast to Coast AM. Tonight, we're remembering two differently, completely different American originals, Dolly Parton and also Frank Beard of ZZ Top. This is from 74. It's from the actual album of ZZ Top's from 73. This is LaGrange. It was released as a single in 74. But it's all about the real chicken ranch brothel outside of outside LaGrange, Texas. Of course, known as the best little whorehouse in Texas. And Frank Beard's famous little shuffle is a very distinctive part of the recording that drummers still study. And they teach the LaGrange shuffle today. I used to have a drum set. Some people like to call it a kit. You know, I just wish I could have really learned how to play that because I loved it as a kid. But I got to tell you, when you have a drum set with a family, no, they can't shut enough of stuff to silence that noise that comes out. And I was putting out some noise. I don't know. I had some fun. I had a little rhythm going on. Good music. We've got more of that for you tonight to remember these people. And let's see. I want to remind you, Connie Willis Live, that is my YouTube channel. I started it back in like 2011 or 10 or whenever, when it was all happening. And it was just, you know, I started it, and then there was, you know, Apocalypse Now stuff. If you're into the YouTube, you know what that means. And then some other things. All of a sudden, everything was a copyright infringement. And now it's back. AI's behind it. So it's like, all right, okay, now it's not going to be a problem anymore. But I'm back with it. And Jim Peniston of the Rendlesham Incident is there with me, too. And we are doing shows on experiencers only. Okay, we're experiencers, so we want to talk about things from the experiencer point of view, and so we do that. And then we'll also invite some friends in that are also experiencers, and then we're all talking from the experiencer level. So if you're going, hey, I want to know from the experiencer's eyes what's going on, well, hey, it's always live. It's called Connie Willis Live, because that way you can ask questions. You can ask me, you can ask Jim, you can ask whoever our guest is. And we're actually doing a part three of Super Soldiers with Jerry Avalos, who I had not too long ago here on Coast to Coast AM. And we're actually digging deep into the Rendlesham incident, actually, and the Peniston code. So Jerry is using his super soldier abilities to astral travel and project into getting the truth of what really happened and what was the purpose. That's actually part three. That's going to be Tuesday night. That's when we

0: for that. So that's Connie Willis Live. And you can learn more if you can't remember any of this by going to ConnieWillis.com.
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0: It's Coast to Coast AM. Connie Willis here on a Willis Weekend, continuing on. My guest tonight, Tom Powell. A little later on, we're going to have James Bartley with us talking about reptilians and military abductions and fun things like that, or interesting things or scary things like that, whatever your perspective is there. But right now it's Tom Powell, and you can get his books, Planet Strange, The Locals, A Contemporary Investigation, The Bigfoot Sasquatch Phenomenon, and also Edges of Science. Science and Bigfoot. We'll get to that in a minute, because you had a story, Tom, you were going to tell about, was it Catherine Oldham?
4: Kathleen, yes.
0: Oh, Kathleen. Okay.
4: She was brought in to help us explain a disappearance. Sort of a Dave Pilates matter, but the teacher across the hall from me at the school where I taught had a boyfriend disappear while doing some spelunking in Southwest Washington near Mount St. Helens. And we asked Kathleen Oldham to reach out as best she could to find out what happened to this guy, Chris Zitzewitz, who disappeared in the big lava beds, which is between Mount St. Helens and Mount Adams. And they searched for him. It was in the news. The weather was dreadful, but they had a bunch of people, and the base of the search was around Goose Lake up there. And they searched for days and found nothing. And then I called Kathleen Oldham at the Coast and said, I know you have some skills. Would you please try? And she said, well, first thing that really helps is to have a picture and a little bit of information on the person. And I said, all right, I'll ask the teacher across the hall who's dating the poor soul. And but then she called back and she said, I found it. It was on the KGW website. They have a picture of him and everything. That's all I need. And then she called back the next day and she said, he's not coming back.

0: And I said, "What do you mean, Kathleen?" And she said, "Well, I asked them, and they said, oh yeah, it wasn't us." This was the Sasquatch contact she felt she had, said, "It wasn't us. It was the green ones. They took him. He actually went with them willingly. We tried to stop him, but he left with them, and he's not coming back." And I said, "Wow, that's amazing, Kathleen. What happened?" And she said, "Well, he went into this subterranean. Well, they were doing spelunking. They were looking for caves, and then he went into one and was somehow confronted. And like she said, he went, according to her information, willingly. And but she said the green ones. So there's something for your reptilian person who comes on next, because when I hear the green ones, I think that probably is one and the same. The interesting thing was that she felt that the Sasquatch were saying, "It wasn't us. It wasn't us. We tried to stop him and we couldn't." Isn't that crazy?
1: Yeah, no, I actually believe that they're not the ones that take anybody. That's me. That's what I think. I don't think they take anybody. I don't think they care to do that. I think you described them the way I believe that they would be like, "Hey, we tried to stop. We're there to help." And I think when people find traces, I think the Bigfoot helped to say, "Okay, hey, look. Let's just go to another missing person, somebody else out there." I think the Bigfoot would help, even if they fell, because maybe they were taking a selfie in a cool little area and then they fell down a long way and never to be seen again, messed up big time. But I think the Bigfoot will actually grab the clothes or shoes or something and put them on the trail where somebody's looking for them to say, "Here you go. Here's here. At least you have this." I think they do stuff like that. That's what I think with the relationships I've had with them. But
0: Yeah,
1: so I don't know.
0: there's a couple of Native American friends that I have. One of them's Mel Scahan up in the
1: Yeah,
0: Yakima
1: we know
0: Reservation,
1: Mel, Purple
0: and
1: Mel. We call him Purple Mel because all he does
0: he
1: wear that
0: says
1: purple shirt.
0: they're not all nice.
1: Yeah.
0: So they're just like people. There's some nice ones, but they may not all be.
1: Tom, you know what that is, don't you? Tom, you just some of them like Mel and some of them don't. That's all. That's all I'm saying now. He's a good guy. We love Mel. We love Mel. Yeah,
0: Well, I'll tell
1: I agree. I agree with you. They have different personalities. They're like us.
0: Right. Well, it's interesting that at least we're having conversations that were sort of unheard of a few decades
1: I
0: ago.
1: guess so, huh? Yeah,
0: I'm
1: I
0: so
1: guess so.
0: gratified that we're not arguing simple existence the way
1: Oh
0: we
1: my
0: once were.
1: gosh.
0: I'm sure there are people
1: Oh.
0: who still are, but for me, I guess after writing three different books on Sasquatch, I felt like, all right, I got to branch out. If three books
1: I
0: doesn't cover it, I need to shut the hell up.
1: know.
0: With the latest one, Planet Strange, I really went into a couple of key questions. Where do they go when they're not around? Because quite plainly, they're here at times, but they're very definitely not here at other times. And so where do they go? And they must have safe haven. So where would that be? And to me, it I think leads to this underground realm. Now, there are people who
1: Yeah.
0: say, well, they can travel dimensions and things like that. And I'm like, oh, okay, but I don't understand that. I don't understand dimensionality. I mean, I understand that we're three-dimensional beings, and but when people say, well, they go into a different dimension, I don't think they really understand how dimensions work. We inhabit three dimensions: forward, back, left, right, and up, down. Every dimension is at 90 degree angles to every other dimension. So if there's a fourth dimension, a fourth physical dimension, it would have to be at right angles to those other three. But when you, if you inhabit the fourth dimension, you also inhabit the other three. So, you know, it's very, to me, it's not a very good explanation that they go into another dimension. And so instead, I find myself describing realms. They can cross realms. And I think one realm that is really frequently overlooked is the subterranean one. I mean, you might say that we're really only two-dimensional creatures most of the time. We go forward, back, we go left, right, but we really don't go up, down very much. We go upstairs to our bedroom and we might go downstairs to the basement, but that's it. We aren't going beyond the basement very often, unless we're a miner or something like that. But it does seem that there is an underground realm that goes way down into the planet, and that there are things that can move from that realm to this surface, you know, this essentially a two-dimensional, you know, set of dimensions. But even though we are three-dimensional people. So, you know, I believe they emanate from subterranean realms, and so do other things too. And most of what we call UFOs or, you know, UAPs may not be coming from across the galaxy. They may live here with us, but that they inhabit this subterranean realm, and they might emerge from it. You know, I think that they don't necessarily have to be crossing the galaxy to get here. I think that most ETs are residents of planet Earth just as much as we are. They certainly came from somewhere else, but they're comfortably ensconced here on planet Earth in the subterranean realm.
1: I agree. I think, I think that, and this just through my research itself, when I got away from other people and listening to what they've told me, you know, just doing it myself, I absolutely believe they can manipulate time. They can go wherever they want time wise. I believe that. But I also believe, hey, these things are not, they're so advanced. They're highly advanced. That's one of the first things they said to me, Tom, was we're highly advanced and we're everywhere. And mm-hmm. I have recognized that when I see them there, you just know how intelligent they are and beyond our intelligence when you see them, just even them just standing there, even just a part of them being there, at least with me. And I recognize too that I'm like, you know what? They're too smart to live out in the elements. They're not living in the rain. These things are living, and I believe they're all underground. I believe all of that is within the planet mm-hmm. Earth, just like what you're saying. I believe we're the surface people.
0: Right. And I think the Sasquatch, first of all, their appearance is very, very misleading. So it leads a lot of people to think that they're unsophisticated, when in truth they're,
1: because they got a lot of hair.
0: They're pretty much dressed for any climate conditions you could name. But they also have the ability to see in absolute darkness, which would presumably come in handy in a subterranean realm, even though I do not think that the subterranean realm that we're discussing here is wet, drippy, dark caves.
1: That's right.
0: Whatever they got under there is pretty fixed up.
1: I think it's pretty cool. Yeah, I think Elon might slip down there once in a while and figure out what his next vehicle is going to be. You know, he slides down a slide and says, what do y'all got next for me? Mm-hmm. You know, yeah, I agree with you too. I don't think it's some nasty old moist cave or anything like that. I there's no way. There's no way the minds that they have are just living out here and just getting rained on and smell. And you know, the different times that I've been around them, and you know, I don't know, Tom, if you're still going around researching or doing anything like that, but you're always welcome to come with me. But there is so, they're just not hanging out in the elements. There's no doubt in my mind, but what I've recognized across the board with all the things we're talking about is it's the Bigfoot that feels. They have the emotions, they care or they don't, whatever their mood is. And I don't think the aliens give a little rat's booty, what's going on. Mm-hmm. You know, I think they don't care. I'm going to take you. That's the way it is. I'm going to put you back. And sorry if I put you back a mile away. You know, you can walk back to where you were. Just don't care. But the Bigfoot, I think they really do care. And that's where you can have a relationship. And that's where you can have communication. The interesting thing to me is what I really love about you is you are a science teacher. Science, science, science. Anytime you talk with somebody in science, science, science, well, that doesn't, Bigfoot doesn't even make sense. Science, this doesn't even make sense, but you're open to it.
0: Science did slow me down because I for a long time, was very disdainful of the Sasquatch topic, even when I was fairly impressed by the UFO evidence. To me, the Sasquatch evidence was not as impressive, but it really ended up being my own ignorance, which was eventually ameliorated when I got involved in BFRO in those early days when we were getting sighting reports by the hundreds. And so a lot of stuff was being thrown away that I think today would be looked at a lot more differently. And so I like to say I mined the trash for a while. And, you know, old Matt Moneymaker kind of cringes when I say that because he's, oh, we didn't throw those away. But the truth is they did kick a lot of stuff aside that did not square with the view back in the 90s. And some of the things were that they could disappear and that you could communicate with them, that they may have this orb phase. In fact, so maybe some of these orbs that you're seeing are thought to even be the Sasquatch in a different phase, if you will. So there's a whole bunch of stuff like that that is going on. But, you know, to me, one of the most interesting things about the Sasquatch business is what it tells us or suggests about us. And especially
1: hold that thought. Oh, I want to hear that, what that tells about us. Okay, let's wait. When we come back, we got to take a break, and we'll hear your answer there. And also, we'll take your phone calls out there if you're listening and you want to ask Tom something. Why not? Let's do it. Let's all participate. It's Connie Willis here. Willis Weekend. Thanks for being with me. It is Coast to Coast AM that you're listening to.

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9: Day two in Ireland. I'm Deborah Valentine, Fox News. President Donald Trump visiting the Duneburg Golf Course and meeting with national leaders during his trip to Ireland. Fox's Madeline Rivera has details on the meeting.
10: President Trump wrapped up his day at his golf course, Duneburg, which is hosting the Irish Open. But he began his day by speaking with Irish leaders. He met with President Catherine Connolly and the Taoiseach, or Prime Minister, Micheál Martin. The conversations touch on trade, Gaza, and the war in Iran. But the president made the biggest headlines when he said he would love to see Irish reunification. That is a sensitive topic in the country as Northern Ireland remains part of the UK. The British Prime Minister is saying there will be no referendum on Irish unity unless a majority of the public supports it, and he said that does not appear to be the case for now.
9: President Trump discussed unification in Ireland, saying they're Irish people. How can they be bad, right? Saudi Arabia has shut down a key oil pipeline and has placed the blame on a drone attack from Iraq. Fox's Kevin Cork.
11: Concerns growing tonight over potential disruptions to the global oil supply after Saudi Arabia shut down a key oil pipeline following a drone attack launched from Iraq. The nearly 750-mile east-west pipeline was helping the Saudis bypass the heretofore blocked Strait of Hormuz. Saudi Arabia says it won't retaliate, at least for now, following a request from Iraq's prime minister. President Trump, meantime, claims Iran was probably behind it. This comes as Houthi militants make advances in Yemen, where they apparently captured an island in the middle of the vital Bab el-Mandeb Strait.
9: That strait serves as a gateway to the Red Sea trade route linking Europe and Asia. State-run media says an Iranian commercial vessel was struck early Sunday off Keshem Island near the Strait of Hormuz. One person was killed and four wounded. 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
9: There's a call to action by major technology CEOs to slow the development of artificial intelligence. Fox's Claudia Cowan has details.
10: The head of an AI giant is calling for a slowdown in the race to develop artificial intelligence. Anthropic's CEO warns people could lose control of AI and the technology could be misused to cause harm. He's urging AI companies to impose new guardrails. Tech executives Sam Altman and Elon Musk posted messages agreeing. The call to action comes after an Anthropic researcher resigned over safety concerns.
9: Representative Ana Paulina Luna of Florida called on Congress so they can convene a special session on AI and what the future of the United States could look like. Chicago's mayor, Brandon Johnson, is expected to announce today whether or not he'll seek a second term next year amid some serious political headwinds. Fox's Jeff Manasso reports from the Windy City of Chicago.
15: Chicago Mayor Brandon Johnson is widely expected today to formally announce his reelection bid. And the question isn't whether Johnson wants another 4 years, it's whether Chicago voters will give him the chance. Amid a recent University of Chicago poll that shows less than 14% of voters want Johnson to run again. The Democrat mayor's low approval as Chicago faces major crime and public safety problems, a nearly $1 billion budget gap, and tax increases and new fees over budget cuts. Problems, the mayor has said, are real, but also decades in the making. In Chicago, Jeff Manasso, Fox News.
9: Indonesian rescuers say about 140 passengers and crew are missing after a ferry carrying more than 240 people overturned in bad weather in the Java Sea today. At least 102 people have been rescued. The body of a passenger was recovered as a search operation expanded. I'm Deborah Valentine. This is Fox News.
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17: 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We got our regular cast of characters, Dave Johnson at 725 from Pearl Technology. 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

0: To talk to Connie Willis, call the Wildcard line at 818-501-4109. 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
1: Oh, it's good old Dolly on Coast to Coast AM. 1978, she wrote it as a sad song about being alone while a party was happening two doors down. But when she recorded it, she actually said, man, we got to change this mood. This is not working. So turning loneliness into an upbeat song about getting dressed, joining the party, and finding somebody new. So Dolly could take heartbreak and make you dance to it. Oh, she was incredible. I bet she's, I don't know, I guess everybody up in heaven's happy that she's there, right? They're having fun. So we'll continue with more Dolly throughout the evening, as well as Frank Beard with ZZ Top. So Connie Willis here, and you know what? Tom Powell is still with us. In fact, we're going to open up the phone line so that you can ask him some questions if that's what you'd like to do. A lot of you have been asking about last night's show. How can I hear last night's show again? How can I hear it again? Keep in mind, become a Coast Insider, and you can listen anytime you want. If you want to learn more, go to coasttocoastam.com.
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1: It's Coast to Coast AM that you're listening to. Connie Willis on a Willis weekend. It's been a lot of fun. We're still having more fun. We will take some phone calls, too, if you'd like to talk to our guest, Tom Powell, well-known and beloved throughout the Bigfoot community. And you can find his books on Amazon called Planet Strange. That's one of them. Edges of Science is another one. And the other one is The Locals. And if you go, well, I saw The Locals, and then I saw that it said a contemporary investigation of the Bigfoot Sasquatch phenomena. Is that him? Yes, that's him. That's the big, long, long, long title that he just says, The Locals. So when you hear that, that's what he's talking about. So, all right, Tom, right before we took a break, you were telling us about what the Bigfoot says about us.
7: Yes.
1: Okay, good. Okay.
7: The Well, again, we're always left with these attempts at communication. And rather than try to do it all myself, I prefer to empower people who feel like they're skilled at it. And I find that to be perhaps more productive. But I knew this gentleman named Dave Mann, and he was going back and forth to Knoxville, Tennessee, because there was this habituation situation there, which was Janice Carter Coy was the name of the gal, and her dad had the things coming around for years. But then she wrote a book. And then Mary Green wrote another one about what was going on. And so then all the activity stopped because presumably the creatures felt like, oh, man, we've been, you know, ratted out. So they moved. Well, then this guy I know, Dave Mann, learned where they had moved to. And that was another nearby farm outside of Knoxville with this gal who was very spiritual being the owner. And so he got her permission to come and hang out. And he would always wear an orange sweatshirt so that he would be sort of, you know, identifiable. Well, he calls me up one night from Tennessee and he says, Tom, they know you. And I said, who does, Dave? And he said, they do. They do, the Sasquatch. I said, what are you talking about, Dave? And he said, well, I was asking the my hostess person, whose name I'm not allowed to give out, she was communicating with them, and I was asking her what she was hearing, and she said, they want to know who's Tom Powell. No, what? They want to know if you know. They want to know if you know Tom Powell. Because first of all, they said to her, who's the guy in the orange sweatshirt? And she said, oh, that's Dave Mann. He's harmless. He's from Oregon. he's not armed or anything. He's harmless. And they said, oh, Oregon, huh? Does he know Tom Powell? Well, she had never heard Tom Powell, but she said to Dave, who's this Tom Powell guy? And he's some guy in Oregon who wrote this book and everything. So he called me up and I said, well, that's great, Dave. Do me a favor. Ask some questions. Ask her to ask some questions. Ask where they are from. And So Dave said, okay, I'll tell her. And so Dave relayed my request and she went to work and she attempted to say where he wants to know, where are you guys from? And they said, the answer that she got was, we're from here. We're the locals. You guys are from somewhere else. And she said, what do you mean? And he said, well, you've been gene spliced. Your heritage stems at least in part from elsewhere in the galaxy. But yes, you've been gene spliced. You are not local. We are. Well, that's when I knew that I had the answer. I was looking for the title of the book, and I go, that's it.
1: That's it.
7: But it was interesting to me that, you know, that sort of jibes with a lot of what we're getting from these guys like Michael Tellinger and Graham Hancock and these guys who are trying to reassemble the human genome, and they're finding that we are part unknown and we are part of you know, something that could be Neanderthal or Homo erectus or any of these other lineages that we find in the fossil record.
1: So you mentioned habituation situation. Explain to people what that is.
7: That's when they keep coming around. And so the assumption is that these people are chosen in part because of where they live, but also because they're trustworthy, that they're not going to take a shot at them. And it's thought that the Sasquatch need a place to raise their young. When they're not here, we don't know where they are, but when they're here, they very definitely eat and poop and sleep and people have seen them doing these things, even though it does seem that they can leave our realm and be completely gone. But when they're here, they're being seen at least sometimes by people over and over again. And so when we find situations like this, which are very hard to find, because first of all, most people who have this feel chosen, but also understand that you know, they want the secret kept. So it's very rare that you get these situations that you have access to. But I had one in near Mount Rainier where they were very worried about the logging that was going on, and so they decided to go semi-public at least with what had been happening for a period of years, and that is the daughter had been seeing them quite frequently. The mom had been seeing them pretty often, and the males of the household, the sons and the dad, seemed to see them less. But they were coming around, and we were doing these things to try to document it, and we did learn that they are very aware of cameras. They don't like them. They were disabling our cameras in a variety of ways until we finally got one of these sensitives to ask permission, and they... one of the first things that came back was, well, they were really impressed that you finally asked. And they wouldn't give us the clear photograph that we were asking for, but they gave us some, you know, sort of poor images that were sort of an acknowledgement. Okay, we'll play ball, but we're not going to give away the store here. It's just not in our interest to do so. It's a rule.
1: What do you know about that? What are their rules? You know, like Tom Cantrell had, he would tell you a ton of things like that, and some other people as well. But what do you tell me? What do you know about some more of the habituation stories and accounts that people have? You probably remember the Pancake House in Kentucky.
7: Yeah.
1: Yeah. What do you know about any of that?
7: All I know is they do avail themselves of food that people leave available to them, whether it's growing in the field or, you know, if people have an outside freezer, those get hit. And that's one of the first indications that the creatures are coming around on a recurring basis. But then people start having weird dreams and things. And I did get some of that. The people were very forthcoming with me, but their name was Hoyt. They don't live in the same place anymore, so I don't have to worry about giving away the store, so to speak. But they too said they don't want to be seen. They appreciate the fact that we have food that they are allowed to take. They know how to work the hutches. They would take the rabbits. They would never take the breeding rabbits, but they would take the offspring. So they understood that it was in their best interest to sort of respect the animal husbandry that was going on and only take part of it. They definitely wanted things to be, you know, kept secret, kept on the down low, but it did seem that that it was all about the youngsters and the fact that they needed to leave the youngsters unsupervised for long periods of time, and they needed a place where they weren't going to end up, you know, in the crosshairs of someone's rifle.
1: Do you think they can get killed?
7: Absolutely. Or let's just say they don't like being shot. There are many stories of ones being shot and walking away. But they do draw blood. It takes a lot of firepower to bring one down. I think they can be killed. I think they have been killed. And, you know, whatever results from that is spirited away. And there is a degree of, you know, misinformation
1: And disinformation.
7: Disinformation and covering up that the Sasquatch are, in fact, as understood to be existing by the same, you know, government entities that have interest in the UFOs. And yeah, they're coming up, you know, they know they can't keep a lid on this stuff anymore. But the stuff that we're being given by way of UFO sightings that have military origins is nothing compared to what they truly know and understand in, you know, their private circles.
1: You know, it's interesting because, like, you don't really realize how many people either don't believe or know nothing about it. And good for them. It's okay. That's fine. So there's a small group of us, I guess, really, when you look at it, there's really a small group of us that are really into it. We really want to know more. We've seen stuff. We want to know more. I think that the reason that anybody ever wants to know more is because they've seen something along the way or something has happened, right? So we're into it. The others are not. And I find it interesting that I can go to locations and I see these things that the majority of the people never, ever, ever see. And it's like, why have you had experiences and me have experiences and other people have experiences? Why us and not some of these other people? What do you think that answer is?
7: Well, I was asked the exact same question by an abductee who was also the parent of several of my students, four of them to be exact. And she came to me because she knew of my writing, and she said, I am an abductee. In fact, there's a book about my case, and it was very well documented. And it happened in Vermont. And the question she had, why me? She was abducted. She was put back. And I said, I don't know why you, but I will say this. Your kids were the smartest, most polite, best looking. If I was going to go for genetic material, I would certainly go for the best. And your kids suggest to me that you might have the kind of genetic material that they want for experiments or, you know, procreation, however it's being done. But it was funny that she was wanting to know the same thing. Why are they picking on me? One of the things I said, you know, that if you've been abducted once, they come back. And she said, oh, I know. Every once in a while, I wake up in the morning and I either felt like I've slept a million years or I haven't slept at all, but I have two little parallel marks somewhere on my body that weren't there when I went to sleep, and it's freaking me out. And I said, no, that's what's going on. They're probably back for more. So, you know, some of it is seemingly scientific. There is harvesting that's probably going on. And so if that is seen as nefarious, then, you know, there is a sort of a side to this all that is a little bit freaky or unsavory at the very least.
1: You said, what did you just say? Oh, I just lost the word. You said freaky, and I forgot the other word. I was just going to ask you a question. There was something else. Hold on.
7: They're harvesting genetic material.
1: Yeah, harvesting. What was the harvesting? Yeah, what are you talking about with that?
7: Well, you know, gene splicing, manipulating, or doing experimentation. Hard to know, but it does seem like a big part of the abductee thing, as it pertains to you know, the UFO UAP business, is it seems like the experiments that are being described by people who are abductees, for instance, this one person whose name in the book was Janet Cornell, but that's not her real name, but that's the name of the book was Encounter at Buffledge by Walter Webb. And some say it's the best researched UFO case there is. And if you can find that book, it's usually out of print, but you can sometimes find it at bookstores. And it's an amazing story. But she is one of two abductees who is probably being tapped for genetic material, based on what she describes as the genetic experiments. You know, they're very abdominal, and you know, from everything they describe, they're taking sperm from males and you know, ova from females.
1: All righty, we are talking with Tom Powell, and Tom, I'm one of those abductees, so I know exactly what you're talking about. And I also agree that that's why things happen with us, for sure. So, Tom Powell, you can check out his books on Amazon, Planet Strange, The Locals, and Edges of Science. And you can learn more about him. And we've got more to go. I'm sorry I haven't grabbed the calls yet, but I get so involved in all these different things that he's talking about, and we've got more. I got more questions, so let's see what happens. Stay with us, Willis Weekend continues. Connie Willis here on Coast to Coast AM.

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1: In memory of Frank Beard of ZZ Top, Tush, on Coast to Coast AM. It's from Fandango. That's 1975. It reached number 20 on the Billboard Hot 100. I think I'm surprised it didn't go a little further than that. I had to do a little bit more research into this one, but it practically wrote itself. It was during a sound check that Billy had started the riff. Dusty began singing and Frank joined in. Then Dusty said they finished it in about 10 minutes and changed only like three or four words before recording it. Love when that stuff happens. You know, magic can just happen like that. Speaking of magic, the new TV show Strange Universe with George Norrie debuts. Yep. You can see the, you can check out, the new set. And, there's a piece on our website that you can go to and you can see it's Dan and Brinkley and they're talking. And I just love this set. I'm just sitting here looking at it right now. I'm just like, man, that's a cool set. What? Who came up with those ideas? That's good. It looks really, really good. All the colors, everything. So, all right. Thumbs up, Mr. George Norrie. It looks really, really good. So this is all on Spark TV and you can go check it out for yourself too, because it has debuted and, I start enjoying his new show, Strange Universe with George Norrie. Learn more at coasttocoastam.com.
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3: 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They

0: thing, being cool about it and enjoying life. Now at one point, Tom, you had, I think you had described, let me see if I can remember, like being surrounded by two upright creatures on your property and feeling some hairy fingertips or something. Tell me about that.
1: Well, I was, it started with going up to the Mount Hood National Forest and leaving some gifts. We picked some apples, baked some pies, took one up there, gave one to my family and gave one to their family. And then that same evening that I put the pie up there where we felt the Sasquatch were hanging out, I was sort of surrounded on the trail that I was walking in the back of my property at about 1:32 in the morning when we got back from delivering the pie. I took a walk, and all of a sudden there was this crashing down a really steep hill, and then I felt that it was standing on the trail right in front of me. And then I waited for the longest time, like 20, 30 minutes, and nothing moved. I finally decided there was nothing there. Maybe I imagined the whole thing. So then I started walking again, and then the footsteps followed me. All of a sudden, I started to get spooked. So I stood up on this bench, and I could hear the thing walking right toward me, and then it stopped just close enough that I felt like I could almost reach out and touch it. And at that very moment, I felt something flick the back of my ear. That
0: you
1: caused me
0: flicked.
1: To jump out of my socks. I ran all the way to the cabin, and as soon as I got to the cabin, I kind of stopped shaking, and then I heard this huge cackle come from the forest, and it sounded like they were laughing. When I told this to my friend Henry Franzoni, he said, well, you know, there's an old saying in the Clackamas tribe of the Chinook Indians that in order to be a fully accomplished adult, you have to prove it by touching a human being without being seen.
0: Oh, that's so hilarious.
1: I said, well, I hope I contributed to someone's maturing, because it sure scared the crap out of me. And even my wife said, what the hell was that noise? What noise? Well, all that screaming and laughing that it echoed around, and
0: it sounded like a girl screaming. Was that you?
1: it really sounded like laughter. That they were laughing at just how badly they surprised me, and man, full retreat.
0: That's funny, because I think it comes out to, they have so much personality and they have all the same emotions that we do. It's just, a thousandfold, it seems. So I can absolutely believe that. And the cackling and all that too. I love that.
1: I felt like
0: funny.
1: Something was one thing. Watch this, son. I'll show you how it's done. And
0: there's like a fraternity, isn't it? You got to go do this.
1: Yeah, it was. I was the victim of an initiation.
0: That is great. You know what? I mean, I've done a lot since I've last seen you, and I look forward to talking to you around a campfire or something like that about some of these things. But, I still am, even though I'm there and then they'll say things to me or they'll do things that I might ask in my head, and they'll totally respect me. I still am like, okay, I want to see you in the day. I don't really want you coming by and, like, you know, grabbing my face at night or anything, you know, rubbing, flicking my ear in the middle. I'm still that intimidation, that spooked is a really good word. But some people are like, oh no, you got to stop that. You got to get over that. And it's like, you know what? I'm not there yet. And I think it's okay not to think that they're going to come up and give me a French kiss. I mean, some people are just all about, no, they are going to hug you and

0: you know, I still, it's like, well, I want them to do it in the day. You know, I still, you know what I mean? It's, I like that you still feel that way too.
1: It's easy to rehearse what you think you're going to do when you get the opportunity, but it never goes that way. they have the ability to get under your skin, so that, you know, the best laid plans of mice and men always go asunder.
0: There you go. I mean, I still respect them, and they have respected me, and nothing has ever gone wrong in any way. It's just still like, okay, I still know that they are not us. We might be them, but they're not us. That's some of the stuff I think about that kind of thing. So, all right. So a while back, maybe before you wrote your first book, you thought one way. How do you think about all this stuff now, different from before? All the different changes that, what do you think of today's Bigfoot? And any of the other things? Because you thought, you had said Sasquatch is like one spoke in a larger wheel. Mm-hmm. What are the other spokes, and what do you believe is at the center?
1: Well, the first thing is that they are definitely, even though I hate the word, they are interdimensional. That is that they definitely can cross realms. Even some Google AI analysis of sightings came up with that same conclusion, which, even though I'm not crazy about AI all the time, I was gratified that the analysis of 10,000 Sasquatch sightings going back to 1958 do show some very surprising things that we've sort of long felt were true. And so it's gratifying that there's some corroboration on that. The Sasquatch activity is clustered around certain kinds of rock type, suggesting that there is, you know, limestone and granite specifically. And so that suggests that there, you know, again, there's sort of these are rock types that allow for caves, limestone especially. The interesting thing, even the Google AI analysis came up with the fact that they are partially interdimensional. That is, they exist outside the normal physical reality that we
0: experience. Wow, where are they finding that info? Wow.
1: Isn't that amazing? There is a very interesting YouTube summary of what this Google AI analysis was, and it's called The Impossible Pattern. So if you look that up on Google, they go into it in very good detail. But what they basically say is that a lot of sightings are clustered around these areas where people go missing. So, like it or not, it does seem like there's some connection between the missing people that Pilates and these guys look into, and it does corroborate with Bigfoot activity.
0: Let's go to the phones. Oh, go ahead. Go ahead. I heard you take a breath, and I jumped in on it. So, sorry, right. I didn't know you were ready to do some more. Let's go to the phones. First time caller. I'm not sure how to say that. You're out of California. Is it Daedalus.
2: It's Greek mythology.
1: Yes.
0: I love it. Well, welcome to Coast to Coast AM.
2: Thank you, and thank you for taking the call. I 2 weeks ago today, I met a woman. Well, I met her before, but who lives about half hour south of me. I'm in Pollock Pines, California, and she was telling me in this place she's lived for 20-some years, she's come across Bigfoot a number of times. Sometimes she'll just sense it, and a couple of times she and her family that she raised there would see them. And at one point, one of them telepathically told her to call either it was either her or the group Sade, S-A-D-E, she said is how it's mm-hmm. spelled.
0: Yeah.
2: Now, I don't know if that's a person.
1: That's a singer.
2: Or
0: that's a singer. Yeah, Sade, man. Yeah, exactly. Yeah, I said it wrong on live on radio. I called him Sade. I'm like, oh, I never lived mm-hmm. that one down. So, yeah, Sade.
2: Yeah. Yeah. Well, I thought she was saying Sami, but she spelled it out. It was S-A-D-E. And they've always been very friendly. She says occasionally she'll put food out by the local creek for them, and it'll be gone the next day. I mean, who knows if that was them or not, but she thought it sure. was. She'll have knocking on the side of her cabin every now and again on the porch when no one's around. She basically lives alone now. And she's very comfortable with them. I told her about an episode a few weeks ago on Bigfoot, where they told the story of a grandmother that heard what she thought was a bear on the front porch, went out, it was a Bigfoot, and she shot it, and it vanished. And when I told her that, she was like, no yeah. way, that's a horrible yeah. thing to do.
0: Yes.
2: So she's very comfortable with them.
0: Yeah. Yeah, no shooting. Don't shoot. What? Don't even right. attempt. Why would you do that? You know,
2: that was a story she heard on this show a few weeks ago.
0: Okay,
2: I heard it on the show, and I told her about it, and she was horrified.
0: Right. Me too. That does.
1: There are quite a few of these stories, and they come from some unlikely places. Northern Georgia apparently has enough remote country that, you know, the creatures can operate without too much human encroachment. But Northern California is a great one. The closer you get to Mount Rainier, the more this stuff goes on. And then there's big parts of the Rocky Mountains in Colorado.
0: That's right.
1: And also, that's Northern New Mexico.
0: Yeah,
1: but anyway, there's people who live in these areas, and then they have the contacts.
0: Yeah, yeah, it's good stuff. And then they were on your property.
1: Mm-hmm.
0: They're on your property.
1: Well, and then the next door neighbors have had a few encounters. They've lost all the apples on their apple tree more than once. They had a couple of sort of fleeting sightings, but something crashing around and nothing that you know, they can back up with photographs, but you know, it's after a while you learn not to demand evidence, because it's sort of a misguided they're always going to leave some doubt, but it does seem that they repeatedly visit certain people who are non-threatening, and maybe even do them a few favors, leave out some food, who knows.
0: There you go. Especially pie. What kind of pie were you giving them?
1: Apple pie, we were told.
0: I was told by
1: one of Mel Skahan's friends. They won't eat apples, but they'll eat an apple pie. They won't eat a raw chicken, but they'll eat a cooked chicken with a little paprika on it.
0: Oh,
1: so,
0: just a little chicken dumplings or something for them, too.
1: I know.
0: Come on.
1: They have taste.
0: put a little melted cheese on top of the apple pie. That's what my dad would say.
1: No dog food. That's just an insult.
0: Yeah, I know, right? I know. People do that, and you're like, come on. They're like, something's coming in.
1: I knew one guy who said, we sit out at camp, and we leave our empty beers, and then in the morning I come, and all the empty, the half the half-finished beers are all drained.
0: Well, did you see Ted over there? I don't know. I think it might have been Ted, but he might blame it on the Bigfoot.
1: Oh, that was maybe a guy in southern Mississippi.
0: Let's see. Do we have enough time for another phone call? I know we got lots of people on the line here. What do you think? Ooh, I don't know. Let's go east of the Rockies. We'll talk to Sherry. Sherry, if you can ask your question really quick out of San Antonio, and we can get you on there. Mm-hmm. How are you? Welcome to Coast.
3: I'm in Fredericksburg, Texas. Thank you, Connie. Listen, yeah. There's a lot I don't know about them. I don't understand how much the only film I've ever seen on a Bigfoot is that classic one when he walks out into this open area and he kind of turns mm-hmm. and looks around mm-hmm. and then walks on. I guess I saw it on TV once or something, but how much film exists on them? I mean, why are they hard to film?
1: Because they don't want to be filmed.
0: They don't
1: want to. They're smart enough to know how to avoid it. Now, it's possible to make a mistake. It's possible to catch them at an unguarded moment. And actually, a lot of footage does exist more all the time. This year has been a really good year in two places, Ohio, specifically southern Ohio, and parts of Washington. A lot of stuff has come out of there, including some photographic stuff. And you know, time has to bear it out, whether it holds water and all. But there are some very compelling images that have come out of Washington this summer.
0: Some good stuff along the way. You just keep searching on the internet.
1: It's,
0: and now,
1: almost
0: you know, it's terrible
1: like,
0: because
1: it's almost
0: AI
1: like
0: messes
1: they're,
0: them
1: they're
0: up.
1: Letting their guard down a little bit. Mm. That they know that we know, and maybe they're lightening up a little bit and going, hey, you know, we know and they know, so who are we kidding with all this hiding? I would be gratified if that were the case. I want it to be true, but of course, you know, scientifically, you're not allowed to have your desires be part of the evidence.
0: Tom, you're just as hard to find as they are. You show up every now and then just like they do. So I hope to see more of you and hang out with you. And hey, thanks for being here. Really appreciate it.
1: I'm happy to help.
0: All righty, Tom Powell, you can get his books on Amazon and go check them out. You'll really enjoy them. He writes like he talks, and I love that. Planet Strange, The Locals, and The Edges of Science, Tom Powell, and that's Thompowell. Find him on Facebook as well. More to come. Connie Willis here on a Willis Weekend. We're going to talk reptilians and military abductions, all that kind of stuff next here with James Bartley on Coast to Coast AM. We'll

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12: Wrapping up an overseas trip, I'm Pam Puso, Fox News. President Trump is expected back at the White House tonight after a weekend trip to Ireland. He's attending the final round of the Irish Open at his oceanfront golf club in Doonbeg. Yesterday, he made headlines when he said he would like to see a united Ireland. He was also met by crowds of protesters in Dublin. Europe has been put on notice by the leader of Russia.
13: Russian President Vladimir Putin out with a new warning to the West. He says sending European troops into Ukraine would amount to a direct conflict with Russia. This after some European leaders backed a potential peacekeeping force. It's a prospect Moscow has repeatedly described as unacceptable. Putin is also denying Russia poses any threat to Europe. The warning comes amid continued strikes between Russia and Ukraine.
12: Fox's Claudia Cowan. Overnight in Ukraine, at least 8 civilians were killed in Russian strikes. A major oil pipeline in Saudi Arabia remains out of commission.
14: Concerns growing over potential disruptions to the global oil supply after Saudi Arabia shut down a key oil pipeline following a drone attack launched from Iraq. The nearly 750-mile east-west pipeline was helping the Saudis bypass the heretofore blocked Strait of Hormuz. Saudi Arabia says it won't retaliate, at least for now, following a request from Iraq's prime minister. President Trump, meantime, claims Iran was probably behind it. This comes as Houthi militants make advances in Yemen, where they apparently captured an island in the middle of the vital Bab el-Mandeb Strait.
12: Fox's Kevin Cork. A desperate rescue effort in the waters off Indonesia. At least 140 people are missing after a ferry overturned in the Java Sea. Waves were as high as 10 feet. 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
12: An emergency in the air involving Republican Congressman and Wisconsin gubernatorial candidate Tom Tiffany. A small plane carrying the lawmaker was forced to make an emergency water landing last night after losing power. Tiffany and the pilot were able to swim to the shore of Lake Wausau. They both suffered minor injuries. Police say a trespasser tried to enter the home of former Vice President Kamala Harris and her husband Friday night. Fox's Deborah Valentine has the story.
21: The Los Angeles Sheriff's Department says the mystery woman took an Uber to Harris's home and contacted security. After being told she couldn't stay, she returned again, prompting a call to police about a possible trespasser. Police took a report at the scene. TMZ reported the woman was not arrested or cited. A Harris spokesperson says neither Harris nor second gentleman Doug Emhoff were at home at the time. Harris's Secret Service protection was revoked last August by President Trump. Los Angeles police say they're stepping up patrols around the Harris property. Deborah Valentine, Fox News.
12: A woman was set on fire at a gas station in Florida. Fox's Krista Mayo with the disturbing details.
22: Police in St. Petersburg say the woman was pumping fuel into her car at a mobile station when a stranger came up and asked to use her cell phone. The woman let her, but then the suspect asked for money and the woman refused. Police say 41-year-old Eleanor Crawford then set the gas nozzle on fire, which ignited the victim's car up in flames. The woman suffered second-degree burns on her neck and back and is in serious condition. Crawford faces attempted murder and arson charges. Chris DeMeo, Fox News.
12: Anticipation at the U.S. Open. The men's final will pit American Ben Shelton against world number one Alexander Zverev. Shelton is looking to become the first American man since Andy Roddick in 2003 to win a Grand Slam singles title. Pam Puso, Fox News.
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1: We're keeping Frank Beard alive today and remembering him from ZZ Top. That's Tube Snake Boogie on Coast to Coast AM. Connie Willis here with you. That's a 1981 hit. I thank you. Oops, sorry about that. Well, where am I? I thank you from ZZ Top. What? I'm ready for the next one that we've got coming up at one point here. Anyway, it is, I don't know. Wait a minute. Maybe we won't play that one. I don't know. I don't know what's going on here, but we've got Dolly, we got ZZ Top, and we've got, that's what we've got tonight. You know what? It's the Reptilians, and we'll learn more about that. But it wasn't originally ZZ Top at all. Sam and Dave actually recorded I Thank You back in 68. ZZ, they took that from Memphis, Soul Record, and rebuilt it as a Texas blues rock. And Frank Beard driving the transformation from behind his drum set. So we're remembering him along with Dolly this weekend. Sorry about that. This is a Willis Weekend continuing here. And I wanted to remind you that our website, when a lot of you guys are saying, hey, where can I get more information on just anything paranormal? What can I get? Anything at all? Well, don't forget our website. We have unbelievable new articles all the time, every day. I don't know how it happens. I don't know how someone can do that, but Tim Banal and the rest of the gang on the website as well, man, they just keep putting information out. And also you get your famous Art Bell vault that you like. You'll learn about where George Norrie's going to be. You learn about the last shows that we did, the ones that we got coming up. So if you're looking for that info and you're going, Connie, where do I get it? Well, go to coasttocoastam.com.
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0: It's Coast to Coast AM. Connie Willis here on a Willis weekend. You can sign up for my newsletter called Where's Willis and learn about my live shows, my live investigations, Connie Willis Live, along with Jim Peniston joining me as experiencers, and where you're a part of all the shows, too, at ConnieWillis.com. Get on that newsletter. As soon as you go there, it'll pop up for you to sign up for it. It's free. It's free. That always helps. That always helps. So tonight here on Coast to Coast AM, the darkness moves out of the forest and into the most private place we possess, the human mind, and sometimes right in our own bedrooms. So my guest, James Bartley, he's been on here many times on Coast to Coast AM. He has spent more than three decades. He's getting old on us, investigating reports of alien abduction, also reptilian encounters, my lab, that's the military abductions. And he's basically an independent historian who his work draws upon the military history, the intelligence, the counterintelligence and special operations. And he keeps it in layman's terms for us too, by the way. So it's not just merely academic for James either. He reports his own experiences, and they began in childhood, like most of these things do when it happens for you, to you for life. And a nice life-changing encounter in 1990 we'll ask him about. But James says the reptilians, their presence may come from beneath the earth, dun, dun, dun, beyond the earth, and dimensions surrounding our own, too. He does believe some experiencers are targeted through erased memories, engineered dreams, hybrid programs, covert military operations. And I'm not just approaching this as an interviewer. I've seen a reptilian by myself, and that was pretty crazy. But you don't know what it is. You know, you see these things and you think everybody else does too, until you learn later in life that no, not everybody sees this stuff, and don't talk to everybody about this. But we're going to go beyond the question of whether they are here. But what do they want? You know, are they here or not? No. What do they want? Who may be helping them? How deeply can they enter our thoughts, our dreams, our relationships? And they do that. You got to watch it. You know, you got to watch it. And perhaps our own identities, even, they get behind us. So, James, anyway, let's bring you on. Welcome back again to Coast AM.
1: Thank you, Connie. I'm pleased to be here. Thank you for bringing me back.
0: Yeah, it's always good to hear from you. You got some good stuff going on. I know I've called you along the way as well, not just for my other show with Blue Rock Talk, but and I'm going to have you on Connie Willis Live as experiencers along with Jim Peniston. But you got the goods on this stuff too. Would you also put yourself into the super soldiers category?
1: I don't refer to myself as a super soldier. I've had military abduction experiences. Some of them were definitely on world. Some of them were astral operations. Some of them I feel were off world. Some of them I feel were on huge spaceships or space stations, either in this solar system or elsewhere. But no, I don't particularly like the term super soldier, because it puts a fine gloss on what is essentially mind control, exploitation, and manipulation. And there's nothing to recommend this by. This is exploitation, military abductions, exploitation by aliens and military intelligence aerospace personnel. And there's nothing about it that I would recommend to anyone else.
0: So are you saying there are actual super soldiers, or no, or that's just the way they presented it and it's not the right thing?
1: Well, anyone can choose to present themselves any way they would like. I don't choose to refer to myself in that fashion. But if the question is, are there people because of a specific genetic profile, alien DNA, if you will, for lack of a better term, and latent metaphysical powers within their DNA, which allows them to interface with alien technology, allows them to be astrally taken and utilized in a virtual reality environment, allows their consciousness to be taken out of their physical bodies, placed into clones for operations. Yes, that absolutely happens. It happens on world. It happens off world. It happens in other dimensions. It happens in alternate realities. The deep black military aerospace community, elements therein, have long since had the means to not just go off-world, not just go to other star systems in our plane of reality, but also go to other dimensions and alternate realities. I'm absolutely convinced that's the case.
0: And how do you know all this stuff? Tell us about that.
1: Well, I've had my own personal experiences where I've been... One of my experiences, I'm not going to go into details, but I was
0: take it deep. Take us where you've never gone before.
1: Well, other people, if they've plugged into my show, they know who I'm talking about. But I once found myself on what I perceived to be a very large vessel. And on this vessel, it was run by naval personnel because deep black elements of naval intelligence have been long involved with non-human intelligences and with the back engineering of alien technology to enable them to go off-world and conduct off-world exploration, off-world operations. Bob Lazar is just one example of that, but there are many. And I found myself in what I perceived to be a very large vessel, man-made. I saw naval personnel on board, and there was a well-known Hollywood figure on board dressed in a naval uniform who, for whatever reason, had a burr under his saddle about me and kept chasing me through this large vessel. And I was terrified, and I spent a considerable amount of time trying to elude and evade this individual. Finally, I met this sympathetic senior NCO, I can't remember if he was a chief, senior chief, or a master chief, but he took pity on me. He was sitting at his desk in this large open area, and I just begged him to hide me. And if you remember, back when the U.S. Navy, the surface vessels, became integrated, men and women, one of the first vessels they ever trialed this on, it developed the nickname the Love Boat, because there were so many illicit relationships, let's say, that were going on board the ships. Well, what happened was on board these surface level naval warships, they created these special, these pre-existing compartments that not many people knew of, and they would put mattresses and cushions and blankets in there and what have you. It was a love nest, basically, right? So on board a lot of these naval vessels, there are these love nests where people can go and do their thing, right? Well, in this scenario where I was being chased by this well-known Hollywood A-lister who doesn't seem to have aged a day, right? I got hidden by this sympathetic senior master chief. I can't remember exactly what his insignia was. He placed me in this small compartment. And there were like pillows and blankets and a mattress. And then I go, this is a love nest, you know, but whatever works. I was hiding out in there. And I stayed in there for a while until finally they let me out. And that Hollywood A-lister who was dressed in a naval uniform, which if you watch some of this guy's movies, that's exactly what he was dressed up in. Tip there, but I'm not going to go any further. But they finally let me out and he was gone. But I was terrified. And this guy was absolutely determined to go after me, and I had to do everything I could to elude this guy. And it wasn't a dream, because dreams are over and they don't have this sense of a linear time passing, you know, like when is this going to end? Why can't I wake up from this? There was no question that it was not a dream. I was really at this place. And that was just one example when I found myself on a vessel, which I perceived to be an off world. And there were other occasions when I found myself with mostly naval personnel. Some of the experiences were quite mundane. I would be in an office setting. But what's interesting was I sensed that I was not in this world in some of those experiences, either off world somewhere in some installation on another planet, another world, or even in an alternate reality or another dimension entirely. But within the context of that, in this naval installation, it was quite mundane. I mean, I'm sitting in an office, people are drinking coffee, there's file cabinets, there's desk, People are dressed in the green BDUs that you very commonly see in certain naval environments, like the Seabees and the Navy SEALs. They wear a lot of the green BDUs. And there were times when I went through a lot of training by people I perceived or intuited were Navy SEALs. And they were dressed in the, if you're familiar with the old school gray sweatshirts, long sleeve or short sleeve, and the green BDUs, and they were putting me and others, sometimes even children, through our paces and a lot of physical exercise. So I went through a lot of that, and other experiences. I found myself in what seemed to be, at least on the outside, what looked like a large estate or a mansion atop a mountain. And atop this mountain, the summit, there was a clearing. There was a large estate or a mansion there. And inside, there were naval personnel as well as civilian psychological personnel there for mind control purposes. So, and I'm hoping that what I'm saying now resonates with others if they have similar memories, similar experiences, to not be dismissive of them. Because I mean, I'm not describing, you know, like far out X-Men, Spider-Man type stuff, although I've had experiences similar to that. But a lot of the experiences I had, I found myself in a military installation. I found myself in conferences where, what's interesting is, there would be high level, high ranking naval personnel who would be talking to me, but it was as if I had earmuffs on and earplugs on, and I couldn't hear a word that was being said to me. And it was clear that these naval personnel would say something to me, pause, and they would be listening to my response, but I could not hear a thing. So I was discussing this with others, and the consensus we came up with was they managed to pull some kind of altar out of me that they were having this discourse with, while the me that you're talking to now was in the back seat, as it were, with earplugs on and mufflers on, and I couldn't hear a thing. It was quite frustrating, you can imagine. And then someone at another part of the table, and these were naval officers wearing khaki uniforms, right? And another individual, another officer, another part of the table would start talking to me. I would turn, and this was all done involuntarily. I wasn't doing this consciously. I would turn, and then it was clear that there was a dialogue going on between that officer and whatever altar they pulled out of me, right, that they were having this dialogue with. So there have been times that that's happened, and that really adds to the frustration, because, you know, what were they saying? What was my altar saying to them? What kind of information were they trying to get out of me, et cetera? So that's quite frustrating. If people can go back to the early books written by Katarina Wilson. She was one of the first military abductees. And my definition of a MILAB, a military abductee, is someone who has had legitimate alien abduction experiences, as I have had, but they've also had this deep black military element, these deep black military operations that intrude upon our personal lives that have something to do with these aliens. Because in some of these facilities, whether they're on world, off world, underground, whatever the case may be, sometimes you will see humans and non-human military personnel, human military personnel and non-human life forms interacting in the same location, working together, essentially. And I've seen that. So, you know, there's a lot more to this. It's not just, you know, high action, high drama. But that happens too, because a lot of us that have had these MILAB experiences, we found ourselves in various conflict zones, utilized either astrally or in our physical bodies, in places like the Balkans during the Balkanization of Yugoslavia, for example, in Iraq and other places. Many of us have found ourselves in those places, or what seemed to be those places, in an altered state.
0: So I'm just going to go back to, I want to go back to that A-lister. You don't want to say the A-lister, Hollywood A-lister's name, obviously, right?
1: No, I don't.
0: Yeah. Okay, so we don't know the name, but let me ask you this. Do you think that maybe there's a reason why it was that person that you saw, that was chasing after you, that you couldn't get away from? Do you think that that was even projected in your mind, that that's who it was, possibly?
1: People have to understand, when we find ourselves in these scenarios, we don't have the time to say, well, is this a simulation? Is this a virtual reality?
0: But this is now looking back with all the stuff you've learned. Do you think that could have been impossible?
1: It could have been an entirely different individual with that image superimposed upon him. It could have been a clone of him. It could have been him. And if the intention was just to scare the hell out of me, well,
0: it worked.
1: That succeeded, because I was in this primal state of fear.
0: Yeah. And that's why I'm asking, because did you not like this person? Like, in general, do you not like whoever that guy is?
1: Well, one of his movies in the past touched on certain themes of the supernatural, immortality. I won't go into details, okay. But when I saw him in this scenario, I didn't perceive him as one of the characters he played, where he was a military
2: person. So not only is it still going, but I can't turn it off.
1: Or a naval person, but I perceived him.
2: I'm not although even he was wearing a naval person. This.
1: He was. He
0: is
1: was
0: there
1: wearing.
0: Somebody else with you there talking?
1: No. I'm seeing Tom's wife and Cecilia's iPhone active.
0: Wow.
1: So,
0: okay. I'm hearing that. Hey, we got to take a break. We'll let you figure that out. We'll be back. James Bartley with us, Reptilians My Labs, Coast to Coast AM.

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1: There's Dolly on Coast to Coast AM. That's Light of a Clear Blue Morning. That's from 1977. And she wrote this after finally breaking professionally from Porter Wagoner and gaining control of her own career. And she described coming through that difficult period as finally seeing light after a long darkness. And a lot of people see that tune as well as an anthem of hope, resilience, new beginnings. She's wonderful. She was just a wonderful person. She was just great, wasn't she? Everybody loved her. Everybody loved her. Good stuff. We'll have more from her and also remembering Frank Beard of ZZ Top as well. So I'd love for you to join my YouTube channel. I have resurrected it once again. It's Connie Willis Live, and I'm very excited about it because I have alongside with me James Peniston. You know him from the UFO Rendlesham incident in the Rendlesham UFO incident where he manhandled a UFO himself. He touched it. He held on to it. He got the binary code known as the Peniston code. And we have Jerry Avalos is with us right now, and he is using, we're all experiencers, right? So he's using his abilities to learn more about the purpose of it and all that kind of thing. So we're going to be having our part three coming up Tuesday night. It's all live, so you can participate as well. Ask the questions that you want to ask. Get in there deep to know. It's very casual conversations, and you know, we're just all talking. We're just like, hey, you know, it's all from the perspective of experiencers. And of course, James Bartley, who's with us tonight, hopefully he'll be there joining the show along the way. It's up to him. I hope he does, because listen to him tonight, right? So that's Connie Willis Live. It's a YouTube channel, and I hope that you guys will sign up for that and get prepared for part three, okay? Go ahead and look for part one and part two and watch and listen, and so you'll be prepared for that. But I'd really like for you to be a part of that. It's all live, and it is really participatory. I love shows to be that way. If you'd like to know more about it, always go to my website and sign up for my newsletter. It's at ConnieWillis.com.
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3: Real people, real stories.
4: I coughed, and I coughed until I choked 24 hours a day. I couldn't even walk across my floor without literally coughing until I was gassed. So I saw three different pulmonologists, and they could do nothing. Someone had mentioned to me about a product that President Reagan had taken. I ordered it within 1 week. 1 week. My coughing had stopped since I've taken the carnivora. Everyone that would come into our store would say, "What happened? Why are you not coughing?" I told them what I'm doing, and they said, "Well, what's it doing that it stopped that coughing?" I said, "I can't answer that. It just stopped it."
3: Call 8-

0: Com. You can also find them there on YouTube and Facebook, and just go locate him and sign up, follow him, all that kind of stuff, and learn a whole lot more, because he is very patient in telling you things, and he keeps it in layman's terms when it gets too much. And just ask him and he'll say, no, this is what that means, or this or that. And James, I appreciate that, because especially if you have no clue what it's like to ever be taken in the first place, to try to even describe those things. That's where I was going back to the A-list Hollywood guy, only because I know that they like to use fear, and they know what your fears are, or what bugs you, or what you love, and they will use that. So that's why I was just wondering if you think they might have been projecting that person's face.
1: Quite possible. There's no way I could, determine one way or the other if it was the real McCoy or it was an image. But it worked, because I wasn't going to try to negotiate with the individual. I was too busy waiting for my life.
0: And you were in the love nest. Did you wash yourself off after you got out of there?
1: You know what? Now that you mention that, it kind of makes me feel a little icky. But at the time,
0: me too.
1: I was just glad to be able to hide out for a while. So, I love your bumper music, by the way. You played Moonlight Drive with the Doors there a moment. And I love the ZZ Top. I've seen them in concert. That's great.
0: Oh, good stuff. Good stuff. Miss, Frank Beard passing and Dolly passing. It's just a lot going on, I tell you. But good music for sure. So thanks. I appreciate that. Well, okay. So our reptilian, I know we want to talk reptilian and military abductions. Are they together or two separate things?
1: They are at times together. One of the underground facilities my team and I back in the day were investigating was situated in the Apple Valley near Victorville in the high desert of Southern California. Victorville used to have George Air Force Base, and then it became a federal. No, it became some kind of other airfield that was used for, commercial, but also probably, in my view, probably some other purposes. But it's not too far from George Air Force Base. And this was an underground base, and it was run by the Navy, elements of naval intelligence. They essentially shared the facility with reptilians. And some of the reptilians would come out of that facility and have sexual relations, let's say, with a good friend of mine who lived in Apple Valley. And to give you an idea of the collusion at work, the reptilian or one of the reptilians had come into her house from that facility, or I'm sure that the reptilian base lair extends beyond that facility. There just happens to be some there. And the reptilian had sexual intercourse with my friend. And for those who know, sometimes what happens when a reptilian being has sexual relations with a woman, it can amp up the woman's chi. And for a period of time, hours, days, it can really enhance her psychic abilities. And in this instance, no sooner had the reptilian left after having sexual intercourse with her, no sooner had the reptilian left than my friend Lorena was essentially teleported into the underground facility and was immediately tasked with remote viewing certain individuals, certain places in the Middle East and in the Near East. So that to me is just one example of them working in collusion, because either the military controllers, the naval intelligence in this instance, notice, oh, okay, that reptilian is over there doing its thing with Lorena again, and now that she's going to be in this enhanced psychic state, we might as well bring her in and task her with remote viewing. Or it could have been done in collusion, like the Navy had said to the reptilian, or vice versa, I'm going to go do this thing with this woman, and then you can bring her in and do whatever you want with her, as far as the Navy is concerned. But that's just one example. And my friend,
0: you know what?
1: Oh, please continue.

0: No, I think you've said sexual relations more than Bill Clinton ever did. I'm just saying. I don't know. I'm just saying. Let me ask this before. Just describe a reptilian to us so people can get a better idea.
1: A reptilian is a
0: all the other non-humans.
1: Is a humanoid, bipedal, lizard-like being. And the descriptions vary because they're not all one species. Some are more serpent-like in appearance as far as, you know, the head and the face. Some are decidedly more lizard-like in appearance. And some are kind of a cross in between humans and reptilians. And these reptilian beings, and essentially there's three different types, and they can interchange. Some of them live in the deep underground cavern systems beneath the earth. They've seemingly always been there. Some are from off-world, literally from other star systems in our reality, our plane of existence, and others are interdimensional. And it's not an either-or situation. Some beings, some of the reptilians, and not exclusive to reptilians, but just in our example, some of these reptilians that are off-world have had bases here underground and undersea for so long, they might as well be considered Earthlings. And moreover, some of them, a great many of them actually, have the ability to alter their density and frequency so they can ingress and egress out of our physical 3D environment. They can alter their density and enter into us when we're sleeping and create these stage managed dreams, create these horrific types of Freddy Krueger, Nightmare on Elm Street scenarios while we're sleeping. They're literally inside our bodies, taking over our astral dreamscape from within. They can eroticize our dreamscape, whatever the case may be, however they want to, whatever types of behavioral changes, behavioral modification they want to induce within the sleeping person. And this could, if the person's not aware of what's going on, this could last for months and years until they get the desired result of how they want to change this person's behavior, usually for the negative, making them an abusive kind of perpetrator of one sort or another. And then these reptilians have asserted their control through a longstanding hybridization agenda. We always hear about the hybridization agenda, but mostly from the gray standpoint, popularized by investigators such as David Jacobs, Bud Hopkins. Right. But I think that the reptilian hybridization agenda is far more serious. We reside in what is essentially a reptilian sphere of influence, and they have maintained control of this planet through what I call the reptilian hybrid plantation managers, the Hillarys and people like that, the Soroses. Incidentally, what's interesting about Soros, in Greek, the spelling is actually S-A-U-R-O-S, which means like lizard, right? But he's changed the spelling to S-O-R-O-S. But point of relevance is they exert control by creating this caste system wherein the reptilian hybrids are in charge in key positions in finance, the media, etc. This is why, you know, what's come out of the Epstein files, you always hear these surface level truthers. Oh, yeah, aliens, reptilians. Tell us about the Epstein files. Well, the Epstein files have come out, at least some of them. And what do they talk about? All these heinous things that normal people would find absolutely abhorrent. And one of the key witnesses, Juliet Bryant, has described Epstein as actually shape-shifting in her presence during a sexual encounter. So, you know, these people are dismissive about aliens and reptilians, and then the Epstein files comes out, and then their behaviors, you know, their culinary habits, let's say, all of that comes out. But they still think they're dealing with just power-mad human bankers instead of what is essentially a non-human control system.
0: Interesting. You know, you brought up the hybridization project. That's me. Okay, that's me. And I was lucky enough, I think, to get regressed by Jacobs about 4 to 5 times. And I did meet Bud before he passed. But Now, I agree with you. That's kind of lame compared to the reptilian takings. But I saw a reptilian in one of those times in between my bedroom and my sister's bedroom, like standing guard.
1: Well, if people
0: kind of supervising, what do you think of that?
1: Well, one of the fallacies of alien abduction research, I was fortunate. My mentor was Barbara Bartholik, who probably knew more about alien abductions and the reptilian aspect of alien abductions than anyone alive. And she's since passed away, died an untimely death. But it's common amongst many researchers to think that it's the grays, grays, and only the grays and hybrid variants between the grays and the humans, and that's it, right? But
0: right.
1: Actually, when one really delves into these experiences, they'll find that the grays is kind of an umbrella term to describe certain types of beings that have a certain appearance or certain look to them. They're not all from the same, they're not all originating from the same place. Zeta Reticuli is a very common point of origin for at least some of them. I do believe there are factions of them, and some of the gray factions absolutely work for the reptilians and other beings, Draco, Mantis beings. Some of the gray factions do the heavy lifting, the abductions, the medical procedures, what have you, but they're really working for the reptilians. So when one delves into some of these experiences, I mean, really delves in, because the screen memories are layered, multi-tiered, and very sophisticated. Somebody thinks they bust through one layer of screen memories, and they think that's it. Well, actually, there's a minimum of two screens, one for the abductee himself or herself, and then another layer beyond that for the regressionists, the hypnotic regressionists. But once you bust past those layers, it's very common to find that there's not just grays involved in some of these experiences. There'll be times when the abductee will find himself or herself in an alien environment with a number of different alien races present. Mantis beings, winged Draco, reptilians, grays, little tan beings, blue skin beings, human-looking Nordics. Right. So this notion that it's all just grays, grays. No, that's a misnomer. That's a fallacy.
0: Absolutely.
1: There's
0: absolutely
1: a variety of beings that work in collusion. And unfortunately, in my view, certain elements of the deep black military aerospace community, they work in conjunction with the very same beings that are conducting these abductions and the hybridization agenda. And that's something that will never come out in these faux disclosure hearings.
0: Absolutely.
1: Depth and the scale of the abductions that have been going on. And when I say abductions, it's all encompassing. It's not just and it's also a misnomer that we're always taken up into a ship and they do the procedures there. Some of our experiences happen right in our own bedrooms, right? And we're not even taken away. They just happen in our bedrooms. At other times, the experiences are all encompassing. You could be taken out of your body astrally by the aliens.
0: Yes, thank you.
1: And
0: don't believe that one.
1: Oh yeah, absolutely. Nothing simpler. It's just the frequency. You have a sympathetic resonance to whatever one's astral soul matrix consciousness is, and then you can just yank them. There were times, Connie, when I was being astrally abducted on a nightly basis. They wouldn't even wait until I fell asleep. They would just yank me right out of my body. I was, and like many people out there probably listening, there were times when I was like dreading nightfall, you know, I'm going to have to try to go to sleep again without being messed with, right? And so.
0: But they'll take you in the day if they want. They'll take you in the
1: absolutely.
0: Day if they want.
1: Yeah. I just saw this silly post on Facebook, why do the aliens only seem to abduct people at night? That's not the case. They can do it in broad daylight. And because of their manipulation ability to manipulate time,
0: they can pluck
1: you right out of a business meeting where you're sitting in a conference room with a bunch of people at your job, to cite like a hypothetical example, pluck you right out and to do all this hellacious stuff to you. And then
0: which return might be
1: you
0: years.
1: Seamlessly.
0: Might even see forever. Yeah, exactly.
1: Well, my friend, the aforementioned my friend, the aforementioned Lorena. And this was long before anyone was talking about 20 and back programs with these super soldiers. She was just, and the reason at times they allowed her to retain a lot of conscious awareness during her experiences. In other words, they didn't always shunt her into a mind controlled state, although at times they did, right? But there were times when they just allowed her to have her normal waking consciousness when they abducted her and she was in their midst in the underground facility or in some alternate reality or somewhere else. And then finally she asked them, it's like, you know, why are you doing this? And why are you letting me see so much, right? And their response was, you're just a housewife from Apple Valley. Who's going to believe you?
0: That's exactly
1: And there were times when
0: right.
1: she said, yeah, and there were times, I can hear the background music. I'll make it quick or I can wait until the other side.
0: No. Go ahead.
1: Okay, well I'll make it really quick. There were times when she was there in this underground base and other places with the Navy, and she was pleading with them, you have to send me back. They're going to file a missing persons report on me. I have to get back and get my kids ready for school. We're talking mundane stuff. They said, don't worry, we'll send you back and you'll get up just in time to get your kids ready for school. And sure enough, after spending weeks, seemingly weeks, with the Navy and these aliens, they'd send her back and she'd wake up in bed just enough time to get her kids ready to school. And she was telling me this long before anyone was talking about the 20 and back program.
0: I love that. I didn't know that there was a name for that, but boy, I can relate to that one too. Stay with us. Connie Willis, James Bartley, Coast to Coast AM.

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8: Wrapping up an overseas trip, I'm Pam Puso, Fox News. President Trump is expected back at the White House tonight after a weekend trip to Ireland. He's attending the final round of the Irish Open at his oceanfront golf club in Doonbeg. Yesterday, he made headlines when he said he would like to see a united Ireland. He was also met by crowds of protesters in Dublin. Europe has been put on notice by the leader of Russia.
9: Russian President Vladimir Putin out with a new warning to the West. He says sending European troops into Ukraine would amount to a direct conflict with Russia. This after some European leaders backed a potential peacekeeping force. It's a prospect Moscow has repeatedly described as unacceptable. Putin is also denying Russia poses any threat to Europe. The warning comes amid continued strikes between Russia and Ukraine.
8: Fox's Claudia Cowan. Overnight in Ukraine, at least 8 civilians were killed in Russian strikes. A major oil pipeline in Saudi Arabia remains out of commission.
10: Concerns growing over potential disruptions to the global oil supply after Saudi Arabia shut down a key oil pipeline following a drone attack launched from Iraq. The nearly 750-mile east-west pipeline was helping the Saudis bypass the heretofore blocked Strait of Hormuz. Saudi Arabia says it won't retaliate, at least for now, following a request from Iraq's prime minister. President Trump, meantime, claims Iran was probably behind it. This comes as Houthi militants make advances in Yemen, where they apparently captured an island in the middle of the vital Bab el-Mandeb Strait.
8: Fox's Kevin Cork. A desperate rescue effort in the waters off Indonesia. At least 140 people are missing after a ferry overturned in the Java Sea. Waves were as high as 10 feet. 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
8: An emergency in the air involving Republican Congressman and Wisconsin gubernatorial candidate Tom Tiffany. A small plane carrying the lawmaker was forced to make an emergency water landing last night after losing power. Tiffany and the pilot were able to swim to the shore of Lake Wausau. They both suffered minor injuries. Police say a trespasser tried to enter the home of former Vice President Kamala Harris and her husband Friday night. Fox's Deborah Valentine has the story.
14: The Los Angeles Sheriff's Department says the mystery woman took an Uber to Harris's home and contacted security. After being told she couldn't stay, she returned again, prompting a call to police about a possible trespasser. Police took a report at the scene. TMZ reported the woman was not arrested or cited. A Harris spokesperson says neither Harris nor second gentleman Doug Emhoff were at home at the time. Harris's Secret Service protection was revoked last August by President Trump. Los Angeles police say they're stepping up patrols around the Harris property. Deborah Valentine, Fox News.
8: A woman was set on fire at a gas station in Florida. Fox's Krista Mayo with the disturbing details.
15: Police in St. Petersburg say the woman was pumping fuel into her car at a mobile station when a stranger came up and asked to use her cell phone. The woman let her, but then the suspect asked for money and the woman refused. Police say 41-year-old Eleanor Crawford then set the gas nozzle on fire, which ignited the victim's car up in flames. The woman suffered second-degree burns on her neck and back and is in serious condition. Crawford faces attempted murder and arson charges. Chris DeMeo, Fox News.
8: Anticipation at the U.S. Open. The men's final will pit American Ben Shelton against world number one Alexander Zverev. Shelton is looking to become the first American man since Andy Roddick in 2003 to win a Grand Slam singles title. Pam Puso, Fox News.
16: The following paid program has been previously recorded.
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19: And I'm Caleb Kelch. Jim, we're exploring a powerful parallel from God's Word. How biblical responsible investing is much like the story of Daniel refusing the king's food.
18: That's right, Caleb. In a culture pulling us toward compromise, Daniel stood firm and God blessed him. So today we'll see how that same courage applies directly to our investments and retirement planning.
19: And Jim, I think a lot of Christians know Daniel's story. Or maybe have even heard about Daniel, you know, heard of this story, but they may have never thought about it through the lens of finances. So we often separate our faith from our investing, and that's part of a lot of our conversations here is how to think about them together, right? Mesh them as one in a way.
18: Mm-hmm.
19: So it's, and I think, from a societal standpoint, it's almost like they're two different worlds. But turns out that maybe they're not, right? From a lot of our previous conversations. So today, I think we're really going to challenge that thinking, because scripture speaks to every area of our lives, mm-hmm. including how we manage God's money. Is that right?
18: Yep. So, oh yeah, for sure. And I think that he wants us to be aligned with him. And as we've talked about so many times, just make sure that you are trusting him. You're not trusting the bank account. You're not trusting the amount. You're not trusting in the returns, but you're trusting in him to provide for all of your needs, which, you know, he promises that he will do that.
19: Mm-hmm.
18: And he's always done that for me. And I'm sure probably everybody listening probably could say that he's always done it for them as well.
19: So when it comes to Daniel's story, can you just kind of walk us through all of this?
18: Yeah. So Daniel 1:8 tells us that Daniel resolved that he would not defile himself with the king's food or with the wine that he drank. Therefore, he asked the chief of the eunuchs to allow him to not defile himself. So Daniel, Hananiah, and Mishael and Azrael were taken captive to Babylon. The king assigned them a daily portion of the king's rich food and wine, the best the empire had to offer. But Daniel resolved in his heart not to defile himself, because it wasn't merely about health or diet. It was about remaining faithful to God's law in a pagan culture that demanded compromise. So Daniel proposed a 10-day test of vegetables and water. Doesn't sound that good to me. I think I would have probably wanted to go for the king's food personally. But Daniel had a lot more discipline. And so Daniel 1:15-17 says, at the end of 10 days, it was seen that they were in better appearance and fatter in flesh than all the youths who ate the king's food. So the steward took away their food and the wine they were to drink and gave them vegetables. And so as for these four youths, God gave them learning and skill in all literature and wisdom, and Daniel had an understanding in all visions and dreams. And so later we see God elevating Daniel to positions of great influence while he remained faithful. So he was taken into captivity.
19: Mm-hmm.
18: But these four young guys must have been pretty learned and, you know, very, I don't know, somehow prestigious, if you will. And so the king decided that, hey, we're going to, you know, set these guys up and we're going to try to even bring out more of that. And I don't know, you know, why he did that exactly, but there was something about them. And it's probably these things that would probably, I know what it is. It's God, right? Because God was directing that whole thing to, you know, eventually work through Daniel to you know, get his people back out of bondage.
19: So faithfulness led to blessing and influence.
18: Exactly. Biblically responsible investing follows this same resolve. We choose not to eat the king's food financially. And what I mean by that, we choose not to, you know, to place our bets on these mega cap, you know, technology companies that are out there that are driving most of the return mm-hmm. of the S&P 500, but also that those are the ones that are the biggest offenders of biblically responsible screens. So we refuse to profit from or partner with companies involved in activities that contradict scripture. And you know what? Here's the good news. Investing in a way that reflects your biblical values is a great way to steward your resources. It proves you don't have to rely solely on mega cap companies like we talked about to reach your financial goals.
19: It's interesting because Daniel probably didn't even know what the outcome would be from this.
18: Yeah, you're right. I know that's an interesting question. He didn't know the outcome, but he knew his God. And he knew that if he defiled himself, that would not be good. I don't think it would have necessarily like that God was going to strike him down or anything mm-hmm. like that. But he just knew the better thing to do would be to follow the Lord and not defile himself. And so again, it's hard to kind of put that in perspective, but with investing, it's like, okay, so often we're,
19: you know, people will call you up and they'll say, what's the hot stock, you know, and, and, you know, they don't really ask, you know, what they're doing or what they're supporting or any of those kinds of things. They just want the returns. And that is, I think that's the spirit of mammon that we've talked about in previous shows where, you know, money can become almost, well, it is, it can become a god. You know, and, you know, in the Ten Commandments, God said, have no idols before me, you know, and so money can actually become that thing that we worship instead of worshiping God. And so I think it's cool that, that the story is in there that just shows us that, you know, he decided that he was going to do what God wanted him to do. And whatever the results were in God's hands. That's kind of what I was trying to say. And that's the same thing with biblically responsible investing that we've talked about. It's like, okay, it's not about me driving this to try to get a certain return. It's about me trusting God and for, you know, just to trust him that he's going to give me what I need and just and resting in that.
20: Well, and I think even Daniel, he simply knew what was right.
19: Yes.
20: You know, and I mean, sometimes I think we assume that following God might sacrifice something like success, but Daniel's story, I think, shows us the opposite. And because of that, didn't God honor his obedience?
19: He did. He did honor his obedience, and he actually used him to bring you know the people out of bondage eventually. But yeah, so you know, and there's another story where you know Daniel there was some wise men that were trying to trap Daniel and his buddies because they knew that they prayed to God. And so they set this thing up with the king that, hey, you pray to the king and nobody else. And he was praying in his room alone, but somebody saw him and, you know, brought him before the king. And that's when they got thrown into the fiery furnace.
20: Yeah.
19: And so, yeah, it's just, you know, those kinds of things. Or maybe I'm getting that mixed up with the lion's den. I can't remember. There's a lot of Daniel stories that are pretty cool.
20: Yeah.
19: But yeah, I think he just wanted to be faithful to God.
20: Mm-hmm.
19: And when we invest in a biblically responsible way, we're being faithful to God to provide our needs.
20: I mean, do you think that one of the biggest, I guess, misconceptions that Christians have today is that honoring God financially somehow means that they'll have to settle for less?
19: I think, yeah, I think if you've got a materialistic kind of mindset, and it doesn't have to be even really that pronounced, I don't think. If your focus is not in the right place, I think it's very easy for that to happen.
20: And I ask that because, I mean, I'm sure that there are people who read this story, who have been taught this story, and they maybe think that, you know, Daniel was overreacting, right? And
19: yeah, I mean, why not take advantage of the king's food and the king's wine, right?
20: Yeah,
19: I mean that would be a very tempting thing because it's like, well, hey, I'm not back, I'm not in Israel anymore, you know, I'm in captivity. Why not take advantage of this? And I mean, you can go back and look at, you know, the story of Joseph, and Joseph and Daniel, I think, are very similar, where Joseph would not defile himself. And, you know, he kept getting thrown in prison and, you know, bad things happening. But eventually God elevated him to the point where he was able to save the nation. And so I think that's the same situation here is Daniel just at bottom line, he was connected to God. You know, and the way we do that, I think, is through knowing his word and through prayer and through worship. He's going to reveal to us what he wants us to do. And I know that he does not want us to get tripped up on money.
20: So, I mean, in a way, Jim, it really feels like this isn't that much different than today when someone chooses to invest according to biblical convictions.
19: Right.
20: I mean, there can be pressure to simply follow whatever performs the best, regardless of what those companies stand for. I mean, you kind of hinted at it earlier. It's like, hey, what's the hot stock type of thing, you know? But might not necessarily be the best case.
18: Right. No, and again, I think it's all about where are you profiting? I've got this little green bracelet that we've got, and it's, I don't know if you remember the whole WWJD.
20: Yeah. What would Jesus do?
18: What would Jesus do? So I kind of changed that a little bit, and it's WWJP. And that is because I wanted to kind of rhyme with WWJD, but where would Jesus profit?
20: Mm.
18: And, you know, Jesus would not profit from abortion or from alcohol or from, you know, all these things that we've talked about that we can screen out. He would not profit from that. So that's kind of the bottom line, is we just want to make sure that we align ourselves with him so that he can use us. And again, I'm telling you, blessing and contentment, happiness, peace, freedom go along with this. And, you know, I think if most of us were to really think about money, we would say we're kind of prisoners of money.
20: We've talked about a lot here, and it's only the first segment, right? So, So Jim, you know, how do people, if they're compelled and they're interested, they want to learn more, how do they do that?
18: I would just encourage you to call us today. Call us right now. Don't wait. Because if you wait, then you may not ever do it. And we'll have you come in. We'll sit down for just a casual conversation. We'll ask you about, you know, what you're trying to do, what you're trying to accomplish, what your values are, and then share our values with you. And, you know, if there's a match, then we continue, you know, down that road. But there's no cost to that. It's just a conversation. And so I would encourage everyone who is feeling, you know, a tug right now to do that. You can also visit our website at sr724.com.
20: Jim, after the break, as we get into segment two, please share how your own journey connects to Daniel's courage in the face of pressure. Again, we'll get to that in segment two right here on Values Driven Wealth.

0: And we're back for Values Driven Wealth, segment two here. Jim, before the break, I asked you if you could share how your own journey connects to Daniel's courage in the face of pressure. So many of our listeners feel cultural and financial pressure to compromise. How does your story relate to Daniel's decision?
1: Yeah, thanks for asking, Caleb. Earlier in my career, I've talked about this before, but I was chasing material success and, you know, basically fancy cars, expensive suits, you know, nice house, the whole, you know, I was told that I needed to fake it till I make it. And so again, just look the part, basically go into debt. And then, you know, the sales and all that stuff would follow. And it didn't quite work out that way. Praise God. But, you know, as that, I got deeper and deeper, debt and anxiety kind of grew until I reached a breaking point. And so it was really, it happened when I got a check, it was my paycheck one day, and it was actually a bill instead of a check. And what I mean by that is I had to pay my own expenses, and my commissions that week were not large enough to cover what the expenses were. And I just remember feeling really crummy, really, really like a failure. And I remember God very, as I was praying about that, I remember him saying, this is not who you are. This is what you do. And so, you know, he said, you are my child. I made you in my image. You know, you are a son of the king. And so that's kind of started me on that process of, you know, basically fasting. And so, you know, Daniel did a lot of fasting and, you know, he was able to speak to my heart. We renamed the firm Solid Rock Retirement Strategies based on Matthew 7:24, which says, everyone who hears these words of mine and does them will be like a wise man who built his house on the rock. So like Daniel, we're resolved not to defile what God's entrusted to us. Mm-hmm. 2 Corinthians 9:6-8 says, the point is this, whoever sows sparingly will also reap sparingly, and whoever sows bountifully will also reap bountifully. So each one must give as he has decided in his heart, not reluctantly or under compulsion, for God loves a cheerful giver. And so God is able to make all grace abound to us through this, and so that having all sufficiency in all things at all time, you may abound in every good work. That sounds pretty good, doesn't it? Having all sufficiency in all things at all times, you may abound in every good work. So again, you know, we kind of been talking about this, but when we invest in a biblically responsible way, that's what we're doing. We're giving it all over to him and trusting him, and he's going to give us those good works. I think it's 2 Timothy 2:10. I talked about it in a previous show. I should remember that scripture, but you know, God has prepared us for good works in advance that he's already prepared for us to do. Mm-hmm. And so I'm excited about that. I know right now that's what I'm doing. And I can't tell you how much I love this, how much excitement I get, how much passion it brings out in me. And again, it's not a job anymore. It used to be a job when I was trying to faking it till I make it,
0: yeah,
1: right? It was all about, I got to get the money, right?
0: All
1: about the money. And now it's all about God and doing what he wants me to do, which is exactly what Daniel did, right? He wanted him not to defile himself, and he blessed that. And as I've done that, God has blessed me, and I no longer have the issues that I had with money. And now I can help other people kind of down that same path. And it really changes everything.
0: You know, circumstances don't necessarily change overnight. And, you know, perspectives might not always as well, but in certain ways, perspectives could change overnight too. And I think with all of this, similar to Daniel's story, your story, you had a change in perspective.
1: Oh, yeah.
0: And you in a way, God gave you this light bulb moment to recognize, wait a second, and here we are.
1: Mm-hmm.
0: today.
1: Yeah. Yeah, exactly. He got me off that path. And honestly, I didn't share this earlier, but my grandfather on my dad's side and that my uncle, who was the car collector, they both committed suicide. And I would be lying if when I was going through my struggle, if I said I never thought about it.
0: Yeah.
1: I thought about it. I never seriously entertained it. But literally, I was walking down that same road. I was on the same road as they were. And I am so thankful that God, you know, just got me where I needed to be and just, you know, in his mercy, crushed this desire out of my heart and changed me so that I can be doing what I'm doing now. And a lot of people say, well, gosh, you know, this guy had financial problems. You know, he shouldn't be a financial advisor. I'm going to say guys who have had financial problems who have overcome that mm-hmm. are the people that you really want to talk to.
0: They've been through
1: They've
0: the trials.
1: They've been through it.
0: Yeah.
1: Yeah.
0: And I would say that about most things in life.
1: Mm-hmm.
0: If someone who's been through trials and tribulations and has been able to see the other side, the light beyond that, and have been able to rebound, then isn't that a positive thing? Because they've been through all these things. I mean, we talk about that with inventors, right? If someone, you know, Thomas Edison invented the light bulb, you know how many times he tried
1: failed.
0: He failed to try to create this light bulb, this one singular light bulb at the time.
1: Mm-hmm.
0: Too many times to count. Too many times.
1: Right.
0: I mean, that right there, it's like, but guess what? He didn't get, A, he didn't give up. B, he kept, you know, kept on his path. And then C, look at where we're at now in today's world. If Thomas Edison could see the world we live in with electricity, right?
1: Yeah.
0: All the lights and everything that's happened because of that.
1: Yeah.
0: And I'd say that same thing here, you know, it doesn't necessarily matter what the industry is or what you're looking at, you know, depending on what you're considering, but I don't think that should be a discouragement. If anything, I hope it's a positive thing of, hey, this person has been through it, you know, to put it lightly.
1: Well, and honestly, I firmly believe that part of the reason that we suffer, I think there's a mistaken, you know, thought. People a lot of times feel, hey, if I follow Jesus, if I accept Jesus, I'm never going to have any problems. That's not the way
0: case.
1: It works.
0: Yeah.
1: In fact, you probably are going to have more problems because the enemy is going to be working against you mm-hmm. because he wants to knock you off that yeah. horse.
0: They see a believer.
1: Yeah.
0: And now, wait a second.
1: Yeah.
0: Yeah.
1: Exactly. So I think that he allows us to go through these things so that we can then come alongside others who are going through the same thing after we've gone through it and, you know, found the other side and to be an encouragement to them. I am absolutely certain that is one of the reasons why he allows us to suffer. And suffering, nobody wants to suffer, but I have really fallen in love with suffering from the standpoint of what I've seen what it does.
0: Mm-hmm.
1: If you have the right frame of mind and you give it to God, how suffering can just, you know, get you from that point A to point B
0: yeah.
1: that we talked about earlier, maybe even a previous show. And so, yeah, I'm thankful for that. And there may be people out there today that are suffering and they've made bad financial choices like I made. I would love to, you know, sit down and have a conversation. We had somebody, we got a referral the other day from someone and found out that it was probably going to be debt counseling. And I haven't really done a lot of debt counseling in the past, but I really feel like that's part of what God's calling me to do.
0: Mm-hmm.
1: And, you know, even though it probably will not bring financial reward to me for doing it, but that's not the reason I'm doing it. I'm trying to help other people. I want to help other people, you know, get out of that rat race that, you know, that I was trapped in.
0: Mm-hmm.
1: And so that's what it's all about.
0: So how can people reach out?
1: You know, just a conversation. And we have, you know, operators standing by to take your call, to get you on the schedule. If God is really pricking your heart right now that you would just really listen and just follow through on that, because he wants you to live an abundant life. He wants you to live in peace. He wants to give you contentment. And it all really, I mean, it starts with him. Obviously, it's all about him and having a relationship with him. But if you do already have that relationship, then money is another, is an area where we can get short circuited and pulled off the path. And not that we're losing our salvation, mm-hmm. but we're just not living in the full, you know, blessings and abundance. And I'm not just saying that from a financial standpoint. I'm talking about the benefits of being at peace with yourself and being content. Because we're so often, we're always upset with ourselves because the world tells us that we should be, right? But God's word does not. And so that's really what we're trying to help people do.
0: So, Jim, as we wrap up here, and before we get into our third segment, I want to leave you and I want to leave the listeners with this question. 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
0: Welcome back to Values Driven Wealth. And as we get into segment three here, I kind of teased a question to you, Jim, of how can listeners apply Daniel's resolve to their own portfolios and retirement plans? So I want to ask you this question. What does living out Daniel's faithfulness look like in today's investing world? Walk us through some clear practical steps. Let's talk about it.
1: Yeah, I'll give you some practical steps and I'll give you some scripture to go along with that. So that's a great question. First of all, Ephesians 5:11 challenges us. Take no part in unfruitful works of darkness, but instead expose them. And then there's another verse that says, whoever knows what to do and doesn't do it, for them, it is sin. And so how often do we, like, you're kind of like a little white lie or something like that. You know what to do, but you don't do it.
0: Mm-hmm.
1: The scripture actually says it's a sin. But so just as Daniel refused the king's food, we can screen our investments so we're not partnering with or profiting from darkness. And one of my favorites is 1 Corinthians 10:31, and it gives us a guiding principle. It says, whether you eat or drink or whatever you do, do all to the glory of God. So whatever you do, that means your work, that means your, you know, your play, that means your investing, that means everything, every part, do it all for His glory. And if we're investing in these companies that are attacking our values, that's not glorifying God.
0: Mm-hmm.
1: This also includes how we pray over our portfolios. Diversify wisely. Proverbs 21:20 says, the wise store up choice food and olive oil, but fools gulp theirs down. Use tax-efficient strategies with an eternal perspective. That's something we can help you with. And then Hebrews 13:5, which I think we've talked about before, but keep your life free from the love of money and be content with whatever you have, for He has said, I will never leave you nor forsake you. So, you know, remember, investing in a way that reflects your biblical values is a great way to steward your resources. And it proves that you don't have to rely on these mega cap tech companies to reach your financial goals, those companies that are really warring against Christian values. And Daniel's faithfulness led to greater wisdom and influence. And the same God can do that in our financial lives when we stand firm for Him.
0: Something that I've noticed when it comes to BRI is that people often assume that biblically responsible investing, BRI, may mean giving up returns. I mean, is that true?
1: It could. It could. I mean, in full disclosure, I mean, even returns, you know, are a very kind of ticklish thing, I guess, right?
0: Mm-hmm.
1: I mean, you can be in the same type of fund with one manager and the other and get not as good returns. You know, they're not always going to be the same.
0: Mm-hmm.
1: And so the, you know, I used to answer that question by saying that the good news is that BRI funds are, you know, they're competitive with the market, mm-hmm. the broad market. But honestly, I've changed that. And now I ask, instead of telling them that they're competitive, I'll just say, do they need to be as good a return?
0: Mm-hmm.
1: And I know that sounds absolutely insane for coming from a financial advisor. But again, it's a paradigm shift. If we go back to what we've talked about before, and we believe that God owns it all, which is, talks about in Psalm 24:1, and that we're just stewards. So whatever we have is His. So if it's God's money, shouldn't we be investing it God's way
0: mm-hmm.
1: and trusting Him for the results, not trusting in the market? You know, not trusting in what's happening over in Iran or, you know, whatever you want to look at. We're trusting God because He's the provider, not our bank account, not our 401k. It's God. He's the provider. He's the one that owns everything.
0: Mm-hmm.
1: So it's all His anyway. And, you know, He doesn't need our money. I mean, He doesn't need anything from

0: crazy, right? Yeah. Well, I get people that do that all the time. They'll call me. I'm like, oh, I'm down, you know, $10,000 today or whatever, you know, and then the next day they're up, you know, 20 or whatever, you know. So yeah, I think probably looking at your stuff, maybe at least once a year, probably maybe twice a year.
1: Okay.
0: I mean, depends on how far away you are from retirement or, you know, if you're saving for a certain thing, you know, if it's a kind of long-term thing. Our planning that we do is long-term. And most of the days, and this, again, this is going to sound insane, I don't even know what the market did today. And people are like, how, you don't know what the market did?
1: What?
0: I'm like, what? Our plans are long-term plans, mm-hmm. and we don't do knee-jerk reactions. And so it really doesn't matter. It's long-term. So anyway.
1: And I think with that too, I mean, it's a process, right?
0: It is a process. And again, it's that whole process of growing in trust. And, you know, as I went through my situation, you know, it was painful. It was painful to face all of, you know, all the dumb things that I did and the things that I believed. But he over time, he helped me overcome those things. And again, I told you before, it took a long time.
1: But it was
0: probably one of the best things, if not, besides coming to a knowledge of him and accepting him as my Lord and Savior, I'd say it's probably the best thing that ever happened to me.
1: So obviously, all of our conversations have to do with BRI, Biblically Responsible Investing. And, you know, we always talk about how scripture relates to BRI and relates to finances and our financial decisions. But at the same time, when you may have someone reach out to you and we talk about, you know, potential, you know, free consultations and everything, how do you approach the matter of, hey, this is BRI, this is what it stands for, and this is why we value it. And maybe someone who is interested, but maybe not convicted.
0: Have you ever heard of a Jeffersonian dinner?
1: I have not.
0: Okay. I hadn't heard of it either, but Thomas Jefferson used to have these dinners at Monticello.
1: Okay.
0: And he would invite people in and they'd sit around a big, huge dining room table and he would introduce one topic of conversation. And the idea is that each person at that dinner would have an opportunity to share what their opinion was on that topic.
1: Mm-hmm.
0: Everybody else would listen. And by the end of the night, each person would give a one-word takeaway to what that evening meant. So it wasn't anyone telling anyone what to think or what to believe. Mm-hmm. They came to that on their own. And so we have a model that we use for that where we have a dinner. It's a couple hours, and 1 hour, part of it's, you know, eating and some stuff like that. But 1 hour of it, there's a 60 minute video, 10 minutes. The first 10 minutes introduces topic, and then there's 10 minutes of silence. And so we like to keep it intimate. So we have four tables of eight people at a table, and they're having conversations around what was just kind of mentioned. And, you know, how it affects them and that sort of thing. And then there's like three sections of that. So basically it just kind of, why should I align my investments with my values?
1: Mm-hmm.
0: You know? And so I think, again, it's not a sales pitch. It's just, hey, this is just a way to raise awareness and let you come to that your own conclusion. At the end of the day, through, you know, what you heard from the video, what you heard from the people that were at your table, you know, maybe some of the things that you said that you didn't even know that you were going to say. And all of a sudden it was like, wow, I said that. I'm like, wow, that was pretty profound. So it's really a neat.
1: It sounds fascinating.
0: It is. It's neat.
1: It's really, we'll have to get you one. Yeah. I've never heard of those types of dinners before.
0: Yeah.
1: So now I just want to research the topic itself. Right. But so Jim, based on that, right, And if you're interested, you know, if any listener might be interested in potentially attending a Jeffersonian dinner and simply just talking to you, how do they do that?
0: Yeah, they can just pick the phone up and call. And I would just encourage them to do that. Whether you, you know, if you don't want to come in and sit down.

0: one-on-one, I'd say the Jeffersonian dinner option is really a good one because, you know, it's, you're, again, you're there with other people, and it's great because when those things are done, when we're done with our time, I can't tell you how many times people, the people stay behind and they're still talking.
1: And they keep talking.
0: Keep talking. Yes. It really stirs the imagination, and it really, I think, kind of lights a fire under people. And so, but yeah, I would just encourage you to do that, or we can schedule a time for you to come in for, you know, a no obligation, you know, no cost conversation with me, where we just are going to find out, you know, what are your values? What are you trying to accomplish? And then share with you what we're doing and how we're doing it. And again, if there's a match there, then we can continue that process.
1: Jim, before we get to our final segment, I just want to leave you with what kingdom impact and blessings come from choosing faithfulness like Daniel. So some food for thought there before we get to our final segment on Values Driven Wealth.

0: And we're back to values-driven wealth. Jim, before our break, I asked the question of what kingdom impact and blessings come from choosing faithfulness like Daniel. So, Jim, how does choosing faithfulness like Daniel create lasting kingdom impact? And what's the big takeaway for our listeners?
1: Yeah, that's a great closing question, Caleb. Daniel's obedience not only protected his conscience, but opened doors for God's glory in Babylon. And in the same way, Matthew 6:33 commands us, but seek first the kingdom of God and his righteousness, and all these things will be added unto you. So, what that's saying, again, is seek God first and his righteousness, and then God's going to work in your life. And that's what I've found. So when we refuse to compromise our investments, guess what? We gain peace of mind. We have a stronger testimony and the ability to be more generous. And our portfolios can become tools for eternal impact instead of a silent partner with darkness. And so like Daniel, God can use faithfulness for greater influence and blessing. So I think it's kind of cool to think about the whole, it started with Daniel's obedience. That's where it started. And, we need to start with obedience to God. And, that obedience may look different for each one as far as what the situation is. I'm not saying that truth isn't truth, but I'm just saying that, what he asks you to do is going to be it's probably different than what he's going to ask me to do. And how does he want me to be obedient to him? But that, that opens the door. When we are obedient to God, that opens the door for God's glory and, in so many different ways. And so that's the exciting thing, is just do the right thing for the right reason and God will bless it.
0: I mean, one thing I've taken away from our conversation is that Daniel's story isn't really about vegetables.
1: No.
0: Like, not at all, if you really think about it. It's, my eyes, maybe conviction.
1: Yeah. I think he was in tune with God. So he knew what God wanted him to do. And he knew. So yeah, it's not about the vegetables. It's not about the money.
0: Yeah.
1: Right. It's not about the money. It's about our obedience to him. It's about our motives. It's about, where we place our emphasis and what drives us. And, this is just a testimony. I've gone through this thing that's called a journey of generosity. And the journey of generosity is put on by a foundation that they don't need money for themselves because they've been fully funded. Some rich guy started it back 1900 or something like that. So they don't need any money, but they basically just have put together this template where they take you through. And they take you through scripture. There's group conversation, and then there's also videos of testimonies that people have of doing things for the Lord. And I went to one of those 3 years ago, and it totally changed the direction. I'm like, I want to do something like that. I want to do that. And again, it's not going to be me. It's going to be God working through me, but that's where I want to place my emphasis, is to bless other people. I don't know if that answers your question.
0: Yeah. I mean, in a way, I think from obedience to even conviction, some of Daniel's story is about that.
1: Yeah. I mean, just the whole conviction, I think comes from the Spirit.
0: Yeah.
1: We know that God is a triune God. There's God the Father, God the Son, and God the Holy Spirit.
0: Yeah.
1: And when we become a believer, he lives in our hearts. And so he's the one that's kind of being used to direct us. I mean, a lot of times people think of the conscience thing, like the little devil on the shoulder and the angel on the other shoulder. It's really the Holy Spirit that is in Satan's, trying to get you to do things that you, don't want to do. But so it's really just listening to the Spirit. And so I think Daniel obviously did that. He was very, you can't do this unless you are seriously in relationship with God. And so if you if you aren't in serious relationship with God and this is something that you're interested in, I would encourage you to do whatever you need to do. Pray about it first. Ask God to lead you to someone or some place that can help you discover more of what He wants for you. Mm-hmm. And just really broaden your faith. And then God can do miraculous things through you, like He did through Daniel, like He did through Joseph, like He did through all of, Moses, all of the patriarchs from the Bible, how, He used imperfect men. Look at David, King David, man, he had a lot of flaws, right?
2: Yeah.
1: But it was said that he was a man after God's own heart. And I want to be that guy, kind of guy. I want to be a man after God's own heart. And that doesn't mean I'm perfect, because David wasn't perfect. I'm not perfect, obviously. But I just want to please Him. And that's how I try to live my life. And so I feel like He's called me to do this to help others see this. Because again, when I found this, I just started thinking, well, I don't hear about this talked about much, BRI. The whole thing. And so I started just asking people that I knew that were believers, and most of them I asked didn't know what it was. And so I was like, okay, now I know what my job is. And again, it's really about raising awareness. So that's why I'm doing this radio show, is to raise awareness. And we're putting our money where our mouth is.
2: Right. Yeah.
1: Because, this is a secular radio station and we're talking about biblical concepts. I mean, I don't know. I guess it's probably what better place to do it. But, I just want to encourage people to really take hold of everything that God has for you, like Daniel did and like I'm trying to do.
2: I mean, you're sharing a message, right?
1: And amen.
2: Part of that message with putting it on a radio station that is secular. Okay, you're so right. You are. In a way, it's like, hey, we're putting this message out there to people who might not know this. And the hope is they don't know this, right? So that way you can share with them. And something that you've mentioned to me before in other episodes, which I think is amazing, is someone wouldn't have to work with you. You're just simply just sharing this message. You're talking about BRI and what it means, what it entails. That's what you're talking about. If people are interested and they want to have a deeper conversation with you, then they can do that. And you are more than happy to take that time to talk to them.
1: Yes.
2: Right?
1: Yep.
2: But at the end of the day, they don't actually ever have to work with you.
1: No. No. And I mean, we've actually had situations where people say, I'm really interested in this and I really like my advisor. And I'm like, well, I'd be happy to share with him him or her.
2: Yeah.
1: How we're doing this and what we're doing. I've had one of those situations that actually happened, and it was a little bit an uncomfortable situation, I would say. And I will also say that the advisor kind of did a little bit of a song and dance, and
2: gotcha.
1: The people are still into doing that. But I'm a competitive person. And I always feel like, okay, I've got this and I want to keep it to myself. I don't want to share it with anybody else. Mm-hmm. But God really convicted me and He said, if you really believe what you're saying, you should want every financial advisor to do biblically responsible investing.
2: Mm-hmm.
1: And I'm like, yeah, I can't. If everybody was doing BRI, I couldn't handle all the business. Right?
2: Yeah.
1: We can't handle it. Almost can't handle it now. I mean, we're very busy. But yeah, so we just want to help. And again, my call, raise awareness, and God's going to bless us. We'll get some clients. We won't get some clients. I mean, but if I can like cause somebody to think, God can use me to do that. I know it doesn't have anything to do with me, but I will tell you, in my opinion, there's no greater blessing than to do something for the Lord when you had nothing to do with it. He's the one that set it up. He's all you did was say yes. And when I said before, like, I always listen. I try to always listen. Sometimes he tells you to do stuff and it's like uncomfortable things. Yeah, like go over to that guy and talk to him, you know, and it's like some stranger you don't know. Yeah. And, but then you, if you do, you find it all of a sudden you're like, God called you to minister to that person mm-hmm. that day in that place. I mean, the stuff, it's not coincidence. God is, He's got a plan.
2: Yeah. There's purpose behind it.
1: There's purpose, absolutely yep. purpose behind it.
2: Yep. And exactly. So Jim, as we start to wrap up here, what, you know, if people want to reach out, how do they do that?
1: Yeah. They simply just pick up the phone and give us a call and we can schedule an appointment with one of our operators and we'll have you come in and we'll have a little conversation. Yeah. I'm usually, I don't know. It depends on how many questions you might have. But, you know, it's not a long drawn out conversation, but we just kind of are getting a scope of things and seeing if we're on the same page. And if we're on the same page, we would love to help you, you know, do this. And I would just say that if anybody wants to do biblically responsible investing, I feel like God has called me to do that. And there are, we get some small accounts where, frankly, it probably costs us more money and manpower to get the thing set up, but God has called me to do this. And if somebody wants to do it, I'm going to help them do it.
2: Yep.
1: And I mean, so, you know, we got people all over the board, but we're not turning anybody away. I don't have minimums. If somebody wants to learn about this, I want to do everything I can to teach them.
2: Thank you, Jim.
1: Thank you.
2: And thank you for everyone for listening and for joining us for Values Driven Wealth. And just like Daniel, resolve in your heart not to defile yourself. Live with eternity in view. God bless you. Thank you, Jim.
1: Thank you, Caleb.
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5: Talk of unity causing controversy. I'm Pam Puso, Fox News. President Trump is expected back in Washington tonight after a weekend spent overseas.
6: President Trump is here in Ireland for the weekend. It is day two of this trip today. He is at his Doonbeg property for the final day of the Irish Open. In this two-day trip, there's already been quite an amount of controversy during a meeting that took place here in Dublin yesterday. The president made some comments that stirred up some controversy, not only here, but also in the UK. Prime Minister Andy Burnham spoke about this subject earlier this week amid questions over a potential referendum in both Scotland and Northern Ireland. He ruled out that potential.
5: That's Fox's Alex Hogan. Europe has been put on notice by the leader of Russia.
7: Russian President Vladimir Putin out with a new warning to the West. He says sending European troops into Ukraine would amount to a direct conflict with Russia. This after some European leaders backed a potential peacekeeping force. It's a prospect Moscow has repeatedly described as unacceptable. Putin is also denying Russia poses any threat to Europe. The warning comes amid continued strikes between Russia and Ukraine.
5: Fox's Claudia Cowan. Overnight in Ukraine, at least 8 civilians were killed in Russian strikes, according to officials. Ukraine says it struck a refinery inside Russia. A desperate rescue effort in the waters off Indonesia. At least 130 people are missing after a ferry overturned in the Java Sea. Waves were as high as 10 feet at the time of the accident, according to the ferry's captain. At least one body has been pulled from the rough waters. Ferry disasters occur regularly in Indonesia. Anticipation at the U.S. Open, the men's final pitting American tennis star Ben Shelton against world number one Alexander Zverev. 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
8: WMBD Radio Local News, I'm TJ Carson. A vote is expected later this month to approve a new business development district in Washington. A public hearing this week at the City Council meeting discussed a proposal which would implement a 0.25% sales tax on merchandise to fund the district. City Administrator Jeff Fagenshue says the district runs along the U.S. Route 24 corridor between Summit and Wilmore and includes the Walmart and Menards shopping areas.
9: It is a rather large area, but we tried to encompass areas where we feel that there's potential for growth.
8: The district is estimated to raise around $700,000 per year and would fund things such as support for new and existing businesses and infrastructure. Labor unions across central Illinois marched with pride down West Peoria's Farmington Road on Monday. For the second straight year, the annual Peoria Labor Day Parade stepped off near Lower Bradley Park and made its way to Raber Packing Company. Parade organizer Nancy Gardner says this year's theme was Solidarity is Our Strength.
10: With all everything that's been going on in this country, I think we need to focus more on what we can do together and not what we're going to do apart.
8: This year's parade had 35 entries ranging from unions to politicians to marching bands. Gardner says turnout was around 2,500 people, the same as last year. One of Peoria's major bridges is set to be shut down for a second time this year. The Cedar Street Bridge will close on Tuesday and it will last through November. IDOT says the closure is needed to accommodate additional concrete work required on the finger joint repair. Earlier this year, the bridge was closed from June 1st to August 19th for joint replacement and electrical work. More news in 30 minutes or as it breaks, and always at WMBDRadio.com.
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12: The 25 News First Alert Forecast. We're looking for a mostly sunny day here today. Temperatures a little bit on the warm side, near 88 degrees, and then we'll have just a tiny bit of wind, a bit of a cool night out there here tonight. But rain chances do return to the area, mainly into tomorrow evening, and they could bring in some spotty showers and a rumble of thunder or two. I'm 25 News First Alert Meteorologist Austin Feig for WMBD Radio.
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0: It is the Jesus Christ Show. I am your holy host. Happy to be with you this Sunday, as I'm with you every single Sunday right here, answering your questions and talking about the things that truly matter in life and, of course, the afterlife. 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
1: Hi, good morning.
0: Hi there. How can I help you?
1: I've got a sister that is in a 26-year marriage, their first marriage, and they consummated the marriage, and they've been living in a Christian way. The husband has decided 3 weeks ago to tell my sister he no longer wants to live like this and left the marriage.
0: He just doesn't want to be in a marriage, or he doesn't want to be Christian, or he doesn't want what?
1: He doesn't want to live the way he's been living with my sister. He has two adult children in college.
0: Okay. That's better than them being children and kids that are still living at home.
1: Right, but it seems to me that God hates divorce, and his family is pretty much devastated from this.
0: Oh, yeah, don't get me wrong. It is completely weak. I don't understand this kind of concept, whereas I don't want this anymore. Well, no, you committed to it. It's you do it.
1: If you knew this person, you would think they, not that they had the best marriage, but that they seem pretty sound in their commitment and other things. And to hear this coming from this person just seems so out of line. He was, like, you know, born again to Promise Keepers and involved in outreach in his church. In fact, there's a woman that he'd met in his outreach group in his church that he says he's dating now.
0: Oh, boy. So is he leaving the church altogether? Does he not want to be a Christian, or he just doesn't want to be married?
1: He's just leaving this marriage. He's still involved with his church.
0: Oh, boy.
1: Still in Bible studies.
0: He's not teaching or anything, is he?
1: Well, he kind of leads in the Bible study.
0: He leads the Bible study? And the church doesn't have a problem with that?
1: I don't know if I can out. It's not, you know, directly, well, I don't know how to say that, but
0: this is just one that he does on his own?
1: I say it's just a group from their church that they get together during the week and have a Bible study.
0: And how does he justify his actions?
1: In his mind, he's made his mind up that the marriage is over. It was over 2 years ago.
0: So? That doesn't mean anything, in his mind. How is he justifying it?
1: Everybody else, that since it was over in his mind 2 years ago, that he's not married to her in that sense.
0: Yeah. So are they legally divorced?
1: No.
0: So he's playing word games.
1: Three weeks ago, my sister didn't even have an. She knew there was probably some problems in her marriage, but she didn't. She said, "I didn't think this guy would leave me." You know. That's how she, you know, so I don't know, you know, she couldn't believe that, you know, and then they found an email on their computer from this other woman, and she asked him about that, and then he said, well, now that you know about it, it's okay that I date this woman, is what he told her.
0: Oh, that's disgusting. That's just sad and disgusting. Here's the thing. There's this pitiful kind of me attitude. Unfortunately, it has crept into the church, and it's where men in particular, although it does happen to women as well, think that they can just fall out of love and that everything's peachy. But that's not what love is about. Love is a decision.
1: Right.
0: It is something you decide. You say, I decide to be in love. It's not as romantic, maybe, as some people would like, but that's what love is. And
1: doing what's best for the other person.
0: Well,
1: which includes self-sacrifice.
0: It's a commitment. The man made a commitment. And to say, well, I just, you know, I've decided. For one, he's still legally married and still married under the eyes of God.
1: Right.
0: Period.
2: And the shame on the church if they're not looking into the situation, if he's dating someone else from the church.
1: They did look into it. They talked to him about it. And he basically told the pastor that there's nothing to talk about. He never got any one-on-one counseling or marriage counseling for this marriage. Never said to his wife, let's get some counseling. There's something wrong with this marriage. He decided by his own ways that he figured out that he didn't want to live like this anymore.
2: No, because
1: he never got any counseling.
2: There isn't anything wrong with the marriage. The problem is he wants to be with another woman. That's not really easily solvable.
1: Mm.
2: Here, this is what the saddest part of this is, that Gary, this is the fact that, someone in the church says they don't even want to hear it. They don't want counsel. They don't want to hear. And of course, he's not here to defend himself on any of these charges. So I'm speaking conceptually to the masses that are dealing with this every day. Men are walking out on their families because they want something else. The internet has not helped. What happened is people are falling in love with fantasies, and real life will never live up to fantasies, ever. So people get caught up in these fantasies. Men want to feel like they're young again. Women want to feel like they're young again. Men want to be the football star again, and all these things, which are garbage. It is no more grotesque than a man wanting to be put in diapers so it can feel like a baby again.
1: Yeah.
2: It is going back, trying to go back in time and reverse the natural plan of things so that you can feel a feeling that doesn't exist anymore, rather than the true, honest romance of someone who's dedicated just to something. I mean, do you think... The romance of it all is what makes it the fantasy, that it's something. What's not romantic about someone being committed and coming home the same to the same person every day and finding new ways to love them and take care of them? That is what should be beautiful and romantic, but it's not. It's this, well, I want the butterflies again, or I want these things, and I hear it so often on the show. Don't ever use the excuse, I fell out of love. Because you fell into it, too. Big deal.
1: As being a brother in Christ, is there a way I could challenge him? Or would people think, oh, you're trying to judge him? You don't, you know, I'd be making judgment by saying something.
2: You can judge him. You should judge him. This concept of don't judge anyone is not a biblical one. The entirety of Scripture is there to be used for correction. So says Scripture. So it's not about judging them in the sense that you think you're better than them. You're not. It's about judging the situation or correcting it. And if you feel compelled to reach out, you're going to be seen as a, you know, someone who has your own bias. But quite frankly, if he's trying to make this scripturally okay, he's lost his mind.
1: He says he's getting all this grace from what he's done. I think that the Holy Spirit is not going to tell somebody to leave their marriage.
2: No. Unless there is physical or emotional abuse of the intense kind, not people say he was emotionally abusive because he would work late or thing, nothing like that, but real physical and emotional abuse or infidelity. And even at that point, God may call him to not be with anybody else.
1: Yeah.
2: So this whole concept of, well, I'm just going to run off with someone else and that I'm not in love anymore is selfish. It comes from the pit of selfishness and really plays no other part than the part of a man wrapping himself up in silly, silly fantasies.

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To ask your question, dial 800-520-1534.

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It is the Jesus Christ Show. I am your holy host. Happy to be with you this Sunday, as I am with you every single Sunday right here, answering your questions and talking about the things that truly matter in life. And, of course, the afterlife. I'd love to hear from you if you have a theology question or if you have a life situation question. Give us a call anywhere in the U.S. of A. Dial 800-520-1534, 800-520-1534. Talking to Gary, and, you know, relationships pop up on the show all the time. We say that this show is a show about truth. People try and say, well, it's a religious show or it's this or that. It really isn't. It focuses on truth and how it pertains to your life. It just so happens that on the program we believe all truth is God's truth. And really, as we deal with individuals that call up and the concerns they're going through, it's really about you in addition to them. Because you're going through things too, and there's general concepts and understandings that you should have in your life. There's a saying that, you know, it's not what a man says or how he acts, but how he reacts that shows his true character. And isn't that the truth? Because you can say anything you want, you can act any way you want, but really how you react to something shows who you are. That's throughout the entirety of Scripture. And we'll get calls from people that are explaining situations, and there's people that aren't here to defend themselves or say, well, no, that's not really what I'm going through, or this was, and that's fine. So I talk in generalities in hopes of you understanding as it pertains to something you're going through or someone you know. That character-wise, when you make a commitment to someone, you do your utmost to live up to that commitment. If you are not willing to, if you figure, hey, it's going to get to a point where I'm going to get bored or not be into it or whatever it is, then don't do it. The vows you go through in a marriage, although they may change specifically to your event, are going to focus on some basic concepts. Being together in good times and bad, essentially. Richer, poorer, sickness and in health. Better for worse. And I think everybody goes into it saying those words, but only thinking about the positive things. Well, for better, for richer, for health. And it's an abomination to marriage. And I know Christians run around screaming about divorce this or that, and you shouldn't. Because you yourself as a Christian are not doing anything to better the institution of marriage than these people that you think are the ones causing the problems. The divorce rate, all of that, it's not better for evangelicals. It's not better for people in the church. And unfortunately, there's this system in the world where you won't judge someone or call someone out on something that you are dealing with yourself because you're afraid someone's going to shine the light on. And unfortunately, these churches are not pointing the finger properly. Christian people in your church have healthy marriages is up to you in the church. That is your business, and that should be your focus. And I see marriages falling apart in the church, men walking away saying they're not in love. That is the epidemic. That is the problem, and it's in your own backyard.

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5: Fox News, I'm Paul Stevens. The potential dangers of AI, a warning coming from the CEO of Anthropic.
6: He says AI could soon become capable of launching cyber attacks, developing biological weapons, or even taking control of the internet.
5: Fox's Carmen Roberts, Dario Amode also urging U.S. companies not to sell AI chips to China. President Trump is set to return to Washington tonight after a big weekend trip in Ireland where some hot-button issues were talked about.
7: The president made the biggest headlines when he said he would love to see Irish reunification. That is a sensitive topic in the country as Northern Ireland remains part of the UK.
5: And that's Fox's Madeline Rivera. Right now, Mr. Trump is attending the Irish Open at his golf club in Dunburg, Ireland. 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
8: WMBD Radio News Extra, I'm TJ Carson. Mementos from the only Peoria native to die in the September 11th attacks will be on display at the Riverfront Museum. Items from Charles Chip Chan are part of the museum's We Remember exhibit running through next April. Chip's father, John, tells WMBD's The Phil Luciano Show that a fair amount of items were acquired over the years.
9: People gave us stuff. The folks in New York would send us, you know, a piece of steel that's got some initials and things on it, and 9/11, 2001. We thought, it's just sitting in a cabinet. We want to get this out where people can see it.
8: John says one of the most important items is a quilt made by students from Richwoods High School, where Chip graduated from. A Bradley University graduate credits timing with keeping him out of harm's way during the September 11th attacks in New York City. Rockford native Michael Coppy moved to the Big Apple in April of 2001 and lived three blocks away from the World Trade Center. He tells WMBD's The Phil Luciano Show that he typically would walk to work from his apartment and walk by the towers at around 8:30 a.m., but jet lag made him go in an hour early that day.
10: I realized that had I done my normal schedule, I could have very likely been there when the first plane hit, and I could have easily been, you know, I mean, I walked literally between the two towers, so I could have literally been hit by something if I had gone during my normal time.
8: Copping says he could not go home for 6 weeks because the area was closed off in the aftermath, having to stay with relatives in Vermont. More news in 30 minutes or as it breaks, and always at WMBDRadio.com.
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12: The 25 News First Alert Forecast. We're looking for a mostly sunny day here today. Temperatures a little bit on the warm side, near 88 degrees, and then we'll have just a tiny bit of wind, a bit of a cool night out there here tonight. But rain chances do return to the area, mainly into tomorrow evening, and they could bring in some spotty showers and a rumble of thunder or two. I'm 25 News First Alert Meteorologist Austin Feig for WMBD Radio.
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15: Deborah, welcome to the Jesus Christ Show.
16: Thank you. Good morning.
15: Hi there. How can I help you?
16: I have a question. There is something in the Bible that I always struggle with whenever I read it, and I believe it's in the book of Joshua.
15: Mm-hmm.
16: Why does God command Joshua to go into battle and completely destroy the enemy, men, women, and children, and sometimes even animals? To me, that's not a loving God, and it doesn't sound like something that you would be okay with.
15: Well, there's a lot here, and there are different times. I've often characterized Scripture more like the life of a child, and that there's certain things that are done when a child's younger that you wouldn't do when they're older. They're appropriate. Maybe it's a swat on the behind or something like that. There are things that you wouldn't do as they got older. You start to learn to talk to them and reason with them differently when they come to that capacity. And you're talking about early stages of humanity as a whole, and so God deals with them differently than God deals with people now. So you're talking about Joshua, and we'll go to Joshua 6:21 and talk about the destruction of Jericho and the verse there that says to utterly destroy all that was in the city, both man and woman, young and old, ox and sheep and donkey, with the edge of a sword. The thought is, well, how could that be justified and how could that be godly? Well, you're dealing with the Canaanites, and the understanding is that none of them were innocent. It's really to say that there was innocent because of this age or that age. If there were some that were innocent, for example, the youngest of the children, that those children would go to heaven. And really, you have to look at this through the eyes of God and not through the eyes of man, which is a very difficult thing to do. But God reaching in and taking life is not a bad thing. Let's put it this way. There's stuff in your house, your couch. If you were to go in and take your couch out of your house, you have the right to do that, right?
16: Yes.
15: But if somebody, without asking, came in and took your couch from your house, that's stealing, correct?
16: Yes.
15: Well, all people, all humanity, all anything that breathes or lives is a property of God. And God truly can do what he wants with it. And there is a time in surgery, there are wounds that you bandage and there are wounds that you amputate to protect the rest of the body. So God's not looking at these people as just individual people. He's looking at them as the entire body. And the entire body could become gangrenous or have deep-rooted cancer-like problems eating through the rest of it if this group were to have lived. So as heinous as it seems, as you go through, you're talking about God giving them 400 years to turn this area around, to not do these things. And the poison now starts going so deep that it's going into the animals and into the children. This poison of sin and depravity, it was so repugnant, it got to such a place, this abomination. Now, you hear people yelling today about, oh, things are getting horrible and the world is... No, worse than anything you've ever seen in its current state. So bad that God had to go in there because it was defiling everything else, this kind of abomination. And one of the things that they were doing, it says in verse 21, 24, and 26, is child sacrifices.
16: Right.
15: So there were all these things that were taking place, and for the protection of the peoples, of the world, of all those, the body of God's people, that this needed to be amputated. And it's a very ugly scene, a very dark and ugly part of Scripture. But when it comes from God, and it's God's hand doing this, it's justified in context. And I know that a lot of people go, well, you know what? There are other religions out there that are claiming the same thing. This has nothing to do with current situation. God hasn't called for this again. And the reason why God hasn't called is because even the abominations that are taking place today don't hold a candle to what was taking place then. In addition to that, the situation as a whole was very different, and we will never, ever be back to a place of that early time of understanding. That immoral, that defiled, that kind of specific abomination that deals with child sacrifice, and that they were given 400 years to repent of their wickedness. Every opportunity, according to Genesis 15:16, and still didn't do it. Even though when they knew the consequences. So this becomes an act of total rebellion. Now, given this particular state, it was mercy to kill some because of what was going on. An ugly, ugly part of history when you look at it that way, but in the context of who God is and what time it was and what would have been, it was God's will to make that choice. It is not a choice that would take place today. It is not even in comparison with some of the statements that are made today. And no more would it be tolerated by God in the context of today. Brian, welcome to the Jesus Christ Show.
17: Hi, how you doing? I hope I don't drop off. I'm on my Bluetooth.
15: Okay.
17: My main question is, my younger brother lives out of state, very secluded. He should be a scholar or a journalist. He sends me like 60 pages almost every other day. And my question is, what can I say to him? He's one of the best Christians I know, except for he doesn't do the little things like you're talking about. And he's such a grouch. We get in fights all the time because he has no patience.

0: knowledge. There's actually three steps to knowledge. There's the acceptance of it, or the understanding of it, the acceptance of it, and the application of it. So if he knows all those things and doesn't apply it, it really doesn't mean anything. He has to get to a place where he's applying it. I'm curious as to why not.
1: I think because he's secluded, even though he's one of those people who will stop and help somebody on the side of the road with a
0: good
1: flat or something, but he's very secluded and he only has a couple friends, but he writes like a journalist and he knows everything going on and his heart's at peace. And he just knows so much, and he's not scared of the world ending. He knows, he says, Brian, you think you've seen something now? He says, the world's going to get a lot worse. He's one of those people who could live in his car and be a bum. He's not scared of what's going on, and he's a good Christian. I just think he's too secluded, and he's such a grouch. I don't know how my sister and I are noticing how bad he's getting, and we don't know how to confront him. He hangs up on us all the time.
0: Is there
1: to do that to him to show him.
0: Brian, is there any history of mental illness in your family?
1: None.
0: Yeah, because it's kind of an interesting description. He sounds like he's getting more and more reclusive and distant from people. Is that the case?
1: He's pretty much been, it's because where he's living. He lives like 45 minutes from my sister, lives in Oregon. He sees her about once or twice a week. They talk every day. And then he has a mathematician online and another friend online. That's basically his only friends. He has no neighbors, really. So when he lived in Orange County, he had a lot of friends.
0: And he's not going to a church there?
1: No, I'm trying to get my sister to get him involved because I live so far away. I live 1,000 miles away. To get him to go out and maybe help seniors or go out and do things that people can't do, elderly or something in their homes, you know, have to fix those things or just to get out in the church, anything. I am trying to get him to do that, get through my sister.
0: Yeah, the hoarding of knowledge is the same as hoarding of wealth. It's still gluttony. Unless you're passing it along or giving it to others, it's still hoarding. And it can't be used for the kingdom of God. The knowledge isn't out there just so someone can get fat on it. It's there so it can be passed along. That's where the Great Commission comes in about the passing of the gospel. The whole point of the good news is to get it out to other people as well. And if he just stays, you know, stays with him, it doesn't do anybody any good. With him not calling, we're not going to know fully what's going on with him. But I would say that, you know, being a Christian doesn't automatically mean that you're going to be, you know, pie in the sky and always smiling. That's just not the way it goes. You can have very real feelings, good, bad, or other, and they should be explored and allowed to run free. If you're feeling in a good mood, great. If you're feeling in a bad mood, let that be known too. But they should be controlled and understood in light of salvation. So kind of everything falls by the wayside and salvation takes precedent. And it's like, well, I've got my salvation and life is good. Otherwise, I'd be curious if there wasn't something else going on, especially when someone starts hanging up on loved ones. There's something deeper there. And sadly, Brian, I'm afraid that there's just no way for us to really get at it without your brother himself calling. But we'll certainly be praying for him and, you know, the release of whatever makes him grumpy or grouchy or these types of things. But don't stop what you're doing. It sounds like what you're doing is absolutely right. Trying to keep in connection, show love, continue to love on him. And if there's a way to get him active and using those gifts and abilities for other, even if it's writing, starting a blog, that's still sharing. You don't necessarily have to connect with anybody right off the bat, but I think that would be a good thing.

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1: The Jesus Christ Show. I am your holy host. Happy to be with you this Sunday, as I'm with you every single Sunday. Right here, talking about the things that matter in life, and of course, the afterlife. Taking your calls, your questions, dealing with theology, dealing with religion, dealing with worldviews. Also, if you're going through something in life, I'd love to hear from you as well. 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
2: And we have Chris, who says he is a grouchy brother. Not the grouchy brother, but a grouchy brother. Chris, yeah. Welcome to the Jesus Christ Show.
3: Hello.
2: So you had thoughts listening to the last call?
3: Yeah. See, like, back in 2006, July 3rd, I started believing in God, right?
2: Okay.
3: And ever since then, I've just been overdosing on reality, right? Just everything I look at, and it's just all bad, right? And I'm just seeing everything, lust, greed, all this pride and everything just overwhelming me. And then I'm separating myself. And I see where his brother's coming from. He's just got a lot of knowledge in him, and he just can't get it out. He doesn't know how to get it out, just like me. So I separate myself from society pretty much because they're like, it's pretty bad.
2: Okay, but
3: I don't want to fall into all these ways that are just terrible.
2: Yes, but God says that you are not to forsake the gathering of the brethren. And the purpose of that is because that's how a lot of this starts,
3: right?
2: Is the segregation of people. And yes, I understand that when you look at things and you see ugly things, and that it can start to weigh you down. And sometimes, the more you know, the more that weighs you down, and the more you understand, the uglier it seems. But understanding that God created everything good. Life is good. Life is very good and supersedes the circumstances in life. Life itself, circumstances, quality of life, or anything else. Life is always more important. Even a bad life is better than no life. No life has no moral value. Can't be good or better, good, better, or worse. So I know people get lost in that, but if you look at the beat up, scratched car, it's still a car. You don't want to get lost in the scratches or the dents. You want to get lost in the wonderful, magnificent engineering that takes place and what is happening to move you from point A to point B. And it's not about being Pollyanna, but it's about understanding that you can dwell so much on the bad things that it can, yes, make you a grouch. It can spin you in the direction of thinking that the world is going to hell in a handbasket or on a greased pole or whatever specific illustration you want to give. But that's not the case. There are problems. God said there were going to be problems. There were problems like this 2,000 years ago while Scripture was being written, while I was being nailed to a cross. All this stuff was taking place. It's nothing new. The only new part of it is that you have to experience it. Because 2,000 years ago, it was a whole different set of people that had to experience it and that were complaining. They were waiting for the Messiah. They were waiting to be saved. What do you think they were being wanting to be saved from? Now, 2,000 years ago, it was what they believed to be the tyranny of the Romans. And wanting to have specific religious freedoms and the like. So everyone's going to complain about the things that are going on. And yes, it's hard. I deal with this with my producer Neil all the time. The more he learns, the more he knows, the more frustrated he becomes. But you still have to get back into the purpose of all of this and realize it. And this goes for you, Chris, and for anybody who finds himself pulling away because of the sadness or the weight of the problems in the world. If you have the time to know about them, if you have the time to understand them, you have the time to pick yourself up, move yourself towards it, and help someone deal with the problem and actually participate in being a solution, not just somebody who harbors the knowledge of the problem.

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12: Busy weekend. I'm Paul Stevens, Fox News. President Trump wraps up a trip to Ireland today with his favorite pastime high on the agenda.
13: Yesterday was taken up by political meetings in Dublin with Ireland's head of government, Micheál Martin, and President Catherine Connolly. Day two of the weekend trip involves the sport of golf. The president waking up at his Dunburg resort, where the Irish Open Golf Tournament is currently being played. There are rumours the president himself will present the winner's trophy. The visit's taking place amid one of Ireland's biggest ever security operations. 1,000 US Secret Service agents are supplementing 3,000 local officers. Jonathan Savage, Fox News.
12: An Iranian commercial vessel attacked near the Strait of Hormuz. Fox's Claudia Cowan.
14: One person is dead, four others hurt, after an Iranian commercial ship was reportedly struck near the Strait of Hormuz. The US military, which has previously struck Iranian-flagged vessels while enforcing a blockade, has not claimed responsibility. A second ship in the vital waterway was also reportedly hit by a projectile.
12: And the United Kingdom Maritime Trade Operations Monitor reporting that a vessel was hit by a projectile while transiting the strait, but it's not clear if that was the same strike being referred to. Disaster off the coast of Indonesia. A ferry carrying more than 240 people overturned in the Java Sea. One person confirmed dead, another 140, though, said to be missing in some very rough waters. Authorities say they're mobilizing every available asset to help that rescue effort. And the number of dead climbing to at least 76 in the Philippines following a fire on a ferry. 13 still missing. Forensic teams now working to ID the victims of that tragedy last week. Investigators still trying to determine what caused that deadly blaze. Sea accidents in the Philippines, though, are not uncommon. 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
13: WMBD Radio Local News, I'm TJ Carson. A vote is expected later this month to approve a new business development district in Washington. A public hearing this week at the City Council meeting discussed the proposal, which would implement a 0.25% sales tax on merchandise to fund the district. City Administrator Jeff Fagenshu says the district runs along the U.S. Route 24 corridor between Summit and Wilmore and includes the Walmart and Menards shopping areas.
15: It is a rather large area, but we tried to encompass areas where
9: We feel that there's potential for growth.
15: The district is estimated to raise around $700,000 per year and would fund things such as support for new and existing businesses and infrastructure. Labor unions across Central Illinois marched with pride down West Peoria's Farmington Road on Monday. For the second straight year, the annual Peoria Labor Day Parade stepped off near Lower Bradley Park and made its way to Raber Packing Company. Parade organizer Nancy Gardner says this year's theme was Solidarity is Our Strength.
16: With all everything that's been going on in this country, I think we need to focus more on what we can do together and not what we're going to do apart.
15: This year's parade had 35 entries ranging from unions to politicians to marching bands. Gardner says turnout was around 2,500 people, the same as last year. One of Peoria's major bridges is set to be shut down for a second time this year. The Cedar Street Bridge will close on Tuesday and it will last through November. IDOT says the closure is needed to accommodate additional concrete work required on the finger joint repair. Earlier this year, the bridge was closed from June 1st to August 19th for joint replacement and electrical work. More news in 30 minutes or as it breaks, and always at WMBDRadio.com.
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19: The 25 News First Alert Forecast. We're looking for a mostly sunny day here today. Temperature is a little bit on the warm side, near 88 degrees, and then we'll have just a tiny bit of wind. A bit of a cool night out there here tonight. But rain chances do return to the area, mainly into tomorrow evening, and they could bring in some spotty showers and a rumble of thunder or two. I'm 25 News First Alert Meteorologist Austin Feig for WMBD Radio.
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0: 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I am your holy host. 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
1: Thank you for taking my call.
0: My pleasure.
1: I struggled with major clinical depression and bipolar disorder as long as I can remember, back in the childhood, and it's affected my life dramatically in many ways. I'm just curious, how responsible am I and people like me who deal with mental disease, how responsible are we for things in our life that we can't always control?
0: Well, give me a for example. What do you do when you act out or somehow this manifests?
1: I'm not always kind to my friends. I sometimes think people are out to get me, even kill me.
0: Mm-hmm.
1: I'm ugly to my friends at times.
0: Okay, so let me put it to you this way. If you're in an ugly mood and you're being ugly, and someone put a gun to your head and said, stop being ugly, would you be able to?
1: That's an interesting question. I think in the worst of my times, I might not be able to.
0: Okay. So what I'm saying is there's going to be some environmental, there is biological things obviously taken on, and this is not a medical show, so I'm assuming that you're going to see a medical doctor about all those things. But
1: yes. Many.
0: What we talk about here is really the moral seating in line with Scripture of these types of things. And I will tell you that there are a lot of people, for instance, we'll get calls sometimes of from young folks who, you know, are amorous and enjoying their sexuality and who they are, right? And they'll call up and say, but, you know, if I'm making out with a girl or something and it gets hot and heavy and I get aroused, I can't stop. And they think biologically they cannot stop. However, if you see the headlights of mommy and daddy's car pulling up,
1: mm-hmm.
0: you better believe they can stop, right?
1: Yes, yeah, so, they also need to make sure they don't start on that road to becoming aroused.
0: Well, yeah, exactly. That's a given and incredibly well put. Of course, that would be the first thing to do. So, but just to show you that sometimes people will feel as if there's nothing they can do. So, and I wanted to make a clear distinction because for the things that you cannot control, you can't be accountable for them. However, you do know that you don't like being yelled at. You do know that you don't like being treated poorly, correct?
1: Correct.
0: So you know the difference between right and wrong.
1: Yes, I do.
0: And you know that if you were in a state where you act like that, you know it's wrong while you're doing it, even though you're doing it.
1: Yes.
0: You never say this is a great thing and a good thing that I'm doing. It might be hard to control, but you never think it's okay.
1: No, I don't think it's okay. I feel at a loss at times. I feel like I have no choice at times.
0: Well, how could you have no choice? Because of the illness?
1: Yes. Because what I'm thinking, what's going through my head.
0: Okay. And does your doctor have you on medication?
1: I'm supposed to be, but I quit.
0: But you quit?
1: Yes.
0: Then you absolutely are accountable for it.
1: Okay.
0: Because once you, and that's not to say that everything a doctor says is gospel, but once, if you don't have a better option from another medical doctor and you're just saying, I'm going to quit using this, then essentially what you're doing is, you know, taking the gloves off and just saying, whatever happens, happens, you know, to the people around me or the people I care about. They're just going to have to live with the fact that this is something I'm going through.
1: Well, I have taken I've withdrawn a lot from people, a lot.
0: Well, that's not going to be helpful either. I mean, just because you're not verbally abusing somebody or something to their face doesn't mean that your absence is not painful to them. These are people that love and care about you.
1: And that's something I don't understand, but that's another thing.
0: No, but you do. Deep down, it's inherent in who you are. It's built into you to want to love and be loved as God's creation, of course. So somewhere deep down, you know that. That's why do you think you're pulling away to begin with? You're pulling away because of the potency of it and the realness of it. And, and to try and punish yourself a little bit and maybe others and these kinds of things. If it didn't have value and you didn't understand it, you wouldn't be pulling away.
1: Well, there's some truth in that, I think.
0: Well, we kind of try and dabble in truth a little bit here on the show.
1: Well, I hope so. That's all we have is the truth.
0: Indeed. So I think it's one of those things that you need to really, really think deep and long about what it is that you're trying to convey with these actions of yours, whether it's pulling away or not taking your meds or these types of things, Chris, and find out why you're doing that. Because once you're playing a part of it, this is not the illness at this point. This is how you react to the illness. And there's a difference. There is a difference. So unless you're to the point where you don't know what you're doing and you can't control completely what you're doing, then there's a problem because you called. So you calling, you retreating, you not taking your meds, these are all actions you control. And if you're still at the point where you can control all those actions, then yes, you're accountable. You're accountable for the things you do. It's not the illness. It's you saying, I don't want to take these pills or I don't want to be around people or what have you. I want you to be healthy and to be able to control, to know when you might have an episode or things might be bad. Maybe that's not the day to go around people or what have you. But this is something you want to be in joint discussions with a good medical doctor who can help you properly in those categories. But you are accountable at that point. Most definitely. You're not accountable when you absolutely positively can't control it. And that's usually not the case. Most people say, oh, I just can't control it. Yeah, you can. You don't want to, or you're not finding that motivation in most cases. And that's when you cause, problems. That's why they're saying now that many more people who are getting caught for DUI after an accident, if someone dies in that accident, they can be looking at murder. Because they're saying that you knew beforehand, before you even got drunk, that if you got behind a wheel, you could take the life of somebody. It's not guesswork anymore. And so in doing that, you play a role prior to ever hurting anybody by doing all the actions that lead up to it.

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0: It is the Jesus Christ Show. I am your holy host. Happy to be with you this Sunday, as I'm with you every single Sunday, right here answering your questions and talking about the things that truly matter in life and the afterlife. I encourage you to be bold and brave. Go to the phone with your theology questions or life situation questions anywhere in the U.S. of A. Dial 800-520-1534. That's 800-520-1534. And when it comes to accountability, Chris was asking about accountability in Proverbs 16, 24, and 27. Pleasant words are a honeycomb, sweet to the soul and healing to the bone. And in 27, a worthless man digs up evil, while his words are like scorching fire. Now you compound those with Proverbs 10:19, where it says, "When there are many words, transgression is unavoidable, but he who restrains his lips is wise." Communication is an amazing thing. It really is. To use words to convey your thoughts, your ideas, your beliefs is really a wonderful tool. Oftentimes, people overthink things. You might do this yourself. You outthink a situation, you're overthinking a situation and saying, well, oh, this and that, and then you start getting into a multiplicity of words. Once you get to that place where you're talking and talking and talking, sometimes you put yourself in a worse situation. And maybe you think somebody believes something about you, but they really don't. And with the hopes of cleaning things up, you make it muddier. How many times have you watched a television show or a movie where somebody does something similar? Where they're trying to talk through a situation or a possible misunderstanding and they make it worse. Keep your words locked up. They're a tool, and a tool to be used properly. And sometimes people talk, I know, texting and everything else. Strangely enough, as frustrating as some teachers when it comes to grammar might be getting, because you start seeing the abbreviation of words, not capitalizing, not using proper punctuation, that it is interesting that people are trying to learn to communicate in the smallest or shortest span possible, in the smallest space possible, which can be a good thing on one side and a bad thing on the other, but all coming back to the economy of words, using just the amount of words it takes to convey a feeling, an idea, a thought, a belief, and not getting yourself into a place where you've strewn so many words together that there might be a problem arising. Joe, welcome to the Jesus Christ Show. Hi, Joe.
1: Hi, Ken. Yes. Is this you, Jesus?
0: This is the Jesus Christ Show. How can I help you?
1: Okay, so I have a question.
0: Uh-huh.
1: When God told Adam and Eve, "Don't eat from the fruit because you will die."
0: Uh-huh.
1: I'm wondering, why wouldn't He tell him, Adam, what kind of a horrible death you'll have if you were to eat from the fruit?
0: Oh, you don't think it was a good enough warning?
1: No, not at all. I mean, you'll die. Adam would have said, okay, I'll die. He was naive. But he could have told him, you know what, you're going to suffer. It's going to hurt you so much. He probably didn't even know what pain was. So he could have told him the true consequences of a fiery pit and, you know, suffering forever and ever, what have you.
0: No, I realized that's how it comes off now in, you know, current language. But in context, most certainly they knew, and most certainly they had a proper example. All they needed to know is not to. It's not so much about enough, like, threatening them. It's enough to know. You have to reverse the concept a little bit. If you have someone in your life, for instance, children have parents, that if children had the love for their parents that Adam and Eve had for my father, which is a very deep and pure love, then obedience would be something that's simple. It would be known that you're saying, why didn't he give enough bad things that they could trust in not to do it? And I'm saying that in addition to that, and there were plenty of those warnings there, but God gave Adam and Eve plenty of good things to trust in. and to understand that there was no reason for God to tell them not to do something unless it was horribly bad for them, and that it would separate them from God. So it would separate them from something good that's been honest and created them and has told them right so far, no reason for them to change that, and told them that it was going to be bad. As a matter of fact, that's the best scenario you could possibly hope for, is that you're going to have such clear division of what is right and what is wrong to do, and they chose that which was against the will of God, that which was wrong to do, and in doing so, paid the consequences.

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4: News. I'm Pam Puzo. During a weekend trip to Ireland, President Trump weighed in on the war with Iran.
5: Iran wants to make a deal so bad. They're calling constantly. They want to make a deal.
4: State media in Tehran says one person is dead after an Iranian commercial vessel was struck in the Strait of Hormuz.
6: The U.S. military, which has previously struck Iranian-flagged vessels while enforcing a blockade, has not claimed responsibility. A second ship in the vital waterway was also reportedly hit by a projectile.
4: That's Fox's Claudia Cowan. Traffic in the critical waterway remains low. More civilians have lost their lives in Ukraine. Officials say at least 8 people were killed by Russian strikes overnight. 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
7: WMBD Radio News Extra. I'm TJ Carson. Mementos from the only Peoria native to die in the September 11th attacks will be on display at the Riverfront Museum. Items from Charles Chip Chan are part of the museum's We Remember exhibit running through next April. Chip's father, John, tells WMBD's The Phil Luciano Show that a fair amount of items were acquired over the years.
8: People gave us stuff. The folks in New York would send us, you know, a piece of steel that's got some initials and things on it in 9/11, 2001. We thought, it's just sitting in a cabinet. We want to get this out where people can see it.
7: John says one of the most important items is a quilt made by students from Richwoods High School, where Chip graduated from. A Bradley University graduate credits timing with keeping him out of harm's way during the September 11th attacks in New York City. Rockford native Michael Coppy moved to the Big Apple in April of 2001 and lived 3 blocks away from the World Trade Center. He tells WMBD's The Phil Luciano Show that he typically would walk to work from his apartment and walk by the towers at around 8:30 a.m., but jet lag made him go in an hour early that day.
9: I realized that had I done my normal schedule, I could have very likely been there when the first plane hit, and I could have easily been, you know, I mean, I walked literally between the two towers, so I could have literally been hit by something if I had gone during my normal time.
7: Copping says he could not go home for 6 weeks because the area was closed off in the aftermath, having to stay with relatives in Vermont. More news in 30 minutes or as it breaks, and always at WMBDRadio.com.
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12: The 25 News First Alert Forecast. We're looking for a mostly sunny day here today. Temperature is a little bit on the warm side, near 88 degrees, and then we'll have just a tiny bit of wind, a bit of a cool night out there here tonight. But rain chances do return to the area, mainly into tomorrow evening, and they could bring in some spotty showers and a rumble of thunder or two. I'm 25 News First Alert Meteorologist Austin Feig for WMBD Radio.
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14: Religion, the afterlife, and more. We've got plenty of calls to go, so let's see what we can do to get through them. Elizabeth, welcome to the Jesus Christ Show.
15: Hi, Jesus. Thank you for taking my call.
14: My pleasure.
15: I have a concern and my feelings, like about my feelings. And one is my sister. I come from a family of seven girls, and my parents died when I was a teenager.
14: Mm-hmm.
15: And I had one sister who became my guardian and raised me. However, now that they all have grandchildren and other families, I'm really not included anymore in anything, any holidays. I have my own family, my husband and my wonderful children. That's fine.
14: Mm-hmm.
15: But I feel like, you know, they're just too busy. And she even told me that, well, her husband doesn't have anything in common with my husband. And this is just all out of the blue because we've always spent time together.
14: Hmm. And so this is new. This isn't like, well, you know, you've been hanging out for a while off
15: right.
14: and on. And,
15: many years.
14: And now they're saying, well, there's nothing in common.
15: And I think it's grandchildren. And I really think that's the main thing. And also, we've always kind of.
14: What do you mean the grandchildren?
15: They have grandchildren and
14: okay.
15: I don't.
14: Okay.
15: And also, we've always discussed politics, never anything personal, but a couple of them don't want to have anything to do with me because I changed my politics. I got more conservative, and they resent that. And I don't know. There's a lot of things going on. And I feel like since I lost my parents so young, all I had were my sisters. And at this point, I mean, I'm not that young. But I'm not that old either. I still feel like I want my sisters and I need my sisters, but they really don't want to include me in their lives anymore.
14: And this is with both of them?
15: Well, all of them. There's one. Let me give you one more thing. One of my sisters died from cancer like 5 years ago, and I thought that really hit me because all I had were my sisters.
14: Yeah,
15: and. Ever since then, we said, oh, we're going to get together and be close. Well, actually, the opposite happened. We got further apart.
14: Yeah, that can happen.
15: Yes.
14: Yeah, that can happen. And sometimes, because it reminds, you know, each of you of the pain or the loss or these types of things. But that's not uncommon.
15: Right.
14: This sister, where was she, the one who passed, where was she in the lineup?
15: She was second oldest,
14: okay.
15: And she and I had gotten to be really good friends. We would talk every day, and I miss her a lot. She was like a friend more than a sister.
14: Was she matriarchal in any way? Did she, like, hey, let's all get together, or let's get together at my place, or let's do this summer?
15: Yes, she was. She was.
14: Is the eldest sister more like that or less
15: she
14: like
15: used
14: that?
15: She used to be, but not so much anymore. Not so much anymore. It's like she really doesn't want to have anything. I feel like she doesn't want to have anything to do with me anymore. She's too busy with her life now, and it's different than mine because she's, you know, she's going all over the world on trips, and I don't know. She just has a different lifestyle than I do, and that's what I feel like maybe that has something to do with it.
14: Well, there's a lot of things going on here for sure. In any family, it is not only tradition, but just the way families are structured. The matriarch, the mother, is the one that holds the family together. In your case, your mother passed, and part of that gets assumed to the different members of the family.
15: Yeah.
14: Sometimes even the father takes it on, or it goes on to the children. And it sounds like maybe this was kind of passed on to the two older sisters. And so as one of your sisters passes, then there's a chunk of that missing now as well, again. And that can be whittled down in its own way. Whereas, see, the impartiality of the true matriarch of the family is that she loves all of her children, and she loves them equally, and she wants to see them and be with them, and will pull them all together. And conversely, all the children separately love their mother and their father, but love their mother in a way that they will, if she says, let's all get together, they will all get together. Now,
15: right.
14: you remove that from the equation, and maybe it's spread over to the kids, and the two eldest girls, they start kind of taking on some of that, and then one of them dies. Really, you're going to have just people start breaking off into selfish groups. They're just going to say, it's not about the family, it's about my family. I have my own family unit now that I'm going to, you know, focus on. And really, depending on how it's done, because it can be done ugly, that's really kind of the right way things, the right direction for things to go.
15: It's
14: sad. Well, if you read in Scripture that in Genesis, where it's talking about Adam and Eve, it said, for this reason, a man shall leave his parents and to her he will cleave and they will become one flesh. That an actual family unit, it gets confusing because people start going, oh, well, this is my family as you grow up. But when you get a spouse and then you have kids, now that's your family unit.
15: Yes.
14: If you spent all your time with your former family unit, you would never have that that new family unit. For instance, if you wouldn't have had all those wonderful memories with your parents if your parents were off with their parents.
15: Right.
14: They had to be with you guys for you to build that family. No one, kids don't ever think about that. My parents had to separate themselves from their immediate family. You know, aunts and uncles come over, and so does grandma and grandpa. But really, it was all about you guys.
15: Yes.
14: And likewise, as families grow, it becomes more difficult. Sometimes people hold on to it, maybe, you know, into their 40s, and then it starts to slip away a little bit because now there's more kids, or there's a second layer of children with grandchildren into the 50s, and it starts getting, you know, slightly more complicated and robust as a family. And now you want traditions of your own, and this is how we want to do the holidays, or this is how we want to do this. And that doesn't always jive with everybody, and people just kind of start pocketing off. How it's done is important, but really some families, you're not living communally anymore. You're not living on the same street or in a barn on a plot of land where everybody can live together or anything like that. People could live miles away, sometimes, a continent away. But it really, if someone's starting to focus on their own immediate family, you can't really slight them for that. It's unfortunate that they don't seem to be reaching out even in the

0: least and make a point to try and see each other blank times a year, or keep in touch via snail mail or email or whatever it might be, and see if a bond can't be made or kept up that way. But
1: Okay, well, that does make sense. I guess I just felt hurt and
0: I think rightly so.
1: A little bit.
0: I think rightly so. It sounds to me like it probably wasn't done in the best of ways.
1: Mm-hmm. Okay.
0: And that can be a bummer too. But you understand the cycles move off. Everybody wants their home family to be, you know, when you were growing up, to be great and to stay whole. But in order for your new family to be great and stay whole, you kind of have to break away from your primary family and grow. That's how families perpetuate and move on and grow. And I hope that you guys can at least get together and find some way to. And if nothing else, it might unearth some, you know, great, horrible thing you did in their eyes that you can at least go, oh, goodness, that's not what I meant, or I apologize, or whatever, or vice versa. You know?
1: Okay.
0: And I think that that's probably the best and honest way to go about it.

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0: literally see that second plane doing like this sort of hard turning banking motion, and then the front of the other tower basically exploded and stuff started coming, you know, like towards our direction. And then we knew we're like, okay, by that point, we really knew something unprecedented was happening.
1: So you describe what it looked like. What was the feeling like inside that you and your coworkers, you're observing this? I mean, what does that feel like?
0: Well, these are things that you never imagined you'd see in your lifetime. Anything hitting the tower and making any sort of a hole in it was already enough. And then actually seeing an airplane hit it, and you just knew that this was a catastrophic thing that was happening. And then the things that would like blow your mind just kept happening, because then the next event was that the tower came down, and then the second tower came down, and by the end of all that, people just thought, okay, the world has just completely changed. Like if that can happen, something is, you know, nothing is guaranteed in life, basically. So it was absolutely, people were in a state of shock. They just literally couldn't believe what they were seeing.
1: Meantime, are you and your coworkers plugged into news reports that in pretty quick time start talking about the Pentagon and other things that are happening? And it's like, wow, there's something happening that we've never encountered before.
0: Well, exactly. So, yeah, of course, we started to get, you know, different types of, you know, news feeds and people listening to different channels to get information. And when these other things started happening, like with the Pentagon and the plane in Pennsylvania, we just wondered, when is this going to end? You know, how big is this thing? And like I said, I remember when I first moved to Manhattan and looked at those towers, and they seemed like a mountain to me. Like these are just part of the skyline forever. And to then, within 15 minutes, they just disappeared into the ground was, you know, completely earth-shattering to me.
1: And what were the next days like for you?
0: Well, I was one of the few people in my company that lived south of Canal Street, which was the east-west street that kind of divided the place where they had basically locked down. Like, nobody was allowed below Canal Street for many, many weeks after the attack, and that basically to facilitate the emergency vehicles getting down there. So I was instantly kind of, I wasn't, well, yeah, I was basically homeless. So I had a colleague who invited me, say, listen, you can stay in my spare room. So we ended up walking uptown to their apartment, because all subways, everything had been pretty much stopped. So there were a lot of people on the street. Basically people had no choice but to walk. So walking across the Brooklyn Bridge, walking north on the major avenues and that sort of thing to get, you know, to try to get home. And then I, the next day I took a train up to stay with relatives up in the Northeast, up in Vermont, and was told just to wait until it's clear to go back. And they said, we're not sure when that's going to be, but you can't go home. So I worked from up in Vermont it ended up being almost 6 weeks before they would let us back below Canal Street.
1: Michael, this is very emotional, and it's very elucidating. I wish we could spend more time on this today, but I do want to go back to just one thing. We have just a minute or two here left. We started with your saying that on a typical commute, you would have walked through between the Twin Towers. Did you look back either that day, other days, these days in present times, and think, wow, this could have easily been a lot different for me, like it happened to a lot of people who are unfortunate to be in there? Does that ever grab you and you ponder, like, wow, that was a close call?
0: That was one of the closest calls probably I've ever had in my life, and I've thought about it many, many times, how interesting and fortunate the events were that allowed me to, you know, not be in harm's way when those planes hit. And yeah, and so just incredibly thankful to have made it through. And just, I think about, you know, each generation kind of has an event or something that, you know, where the world changes. And I was so close to this one, and my colleagues as well. So it's definitely something that will stay with me forever, both feeling thankful that I made it through,

0: but also just recognizing how the world changed that day.
1: That was Bradley University graduate Michael Copping talking about his close call in the aftermath of the September 11th attacks. One of the rallying cries in the aftermath of the attacks was to never forget. To never forget the victims at the World Trade Center, the Pentagon, and in Shanksville, Pennsylvania. To never forget the losses of that day, and to never forget how people united to help their neighbors and those affected through compassion and bravery. It's a model that was as important then as it is now, as estimates indicate nearly a third of the country was too young or not even born yet when the attacks occurred 25 years ago this week. We hope this week's special edition of Week in Review helped with that mission to never forget. I'm TJ Carson, WMBD Radio News.

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2: Top of a dry summer. The grass was short. The range was overstocked. You know, because the year before had been good, money just sloshed into Chicago, New York, and London, and then it snowed in November, and it didn't stop, and it was 40 below. And the cattle drifted until they hit the fence, and then they just stopped moving, and some people lost 9 out of 10 cows in their herd, okay? So Judith Basin, she's an owner, she wrote from Helena that spring and said, hey, Foreman, how are the cattle? Foreman couldn't even write the sentence. He was a young cowboy. They called him Kid Russell at the time. He picks up a scrap of cardboard about the size of a postcard, and he just painted the answer. One cow, rib showing, head down in the snow, two wolves behind her, waiting. And the four words that he wrote, waiting for Chinook. That's what he mailed. That's a very famous painting now. Russell. Very famous American painter now. He was just a foreman at the time when he drew it. Charlie Russell became one of the most famous painters. This has happened before. We have gone through these over and over and over again. You know, the Chinook is a warm wind off the mountains that takes 3 feet of snow down to bare ground. And it's the only thing that saves you. That's what they were waiting for in 1877. You're not waiting on weather. You're waiting on real answers. And the only way to get those answers is to ask the questions and push and push and push. I'm sorry that some have experienced this, but I am not sorry for asking the questions and pushing hard.

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2: This is Handle on the Law, marginal legal advice where I tell you, you have absolutely no case. Now, if you've been listening to my show, either my Monday through Friday show locally in Los Angeles or across the country on this show, you know I'm not a big fan of the president. And the president is probably making more major changes in terms of where America is going than FDR with the New Deal. And some of the changes are absolutely earth-shattering, where they're major, major changes that just change everything. One of them, the tariffs, for example. The war in Iran is another one. Social programs that are being ripped open and money being paid to the military. His philosophy that alternative energy is just a no-go, it's no good, and pushing fossil fuels as the fuel generator of the future. Okay, those are big deals, okay? And they really do affect us. Then there's stuff the president does that's just crazy, that's basically just kind of fun, that don't do anything but just show how ridiculous a lot of this is. And the latest one is the president signing an order renaming Lake Ontario to Lake America. So the United States and Canada share Lake Ontario. So on one side, the U.S., another side, or right next to it, is Canada. And it has been Lake Ontario for, well, I don't know, 400 years. Ontario itself is named after the lake. It's not the other way around. So it's been around for a long time, but since the president is really angry with Canada and in the middle of this trade war, okay, it is now Lake America, much like the Gulf of Mexico is now Gulf of America. Now, does he have a right to do that? Well, first of all, it's kind of dumb, all right? It's just laughable, really, but it makes his point. And does he have the right to do that? Of course he does. He is the president. And the cartographers of the United States, the way we deal with other countries, or the way we deal with naming other countries, other bodies, it's the president's call. I mean, he could literally change, for example, the country of Gandia to Ghana to Trumplandia. He really could. And he does some fun stuff. For example, the new class of warships is named the Trump class. Now, that follows the Nimitz class. That's an entire class of ships across the board, and usually named after, in this case, the Nimitz class, after a super well-regarded, beloved admiral during World War II, who's dead, completely dead. So it's now going to be, it's not just the name of a ship, mind you. It's an entire class of warships is the Trump class. Okay, now, does the next president have the right to say this is ridiculous? Yeah, he does. Does the next president to say take Donald Trump's name off of the Kennedy Center? Yeah, he does. And we'll see. These are all done by executive order. And what does this mean in terms of the United States? Well, I mean, it's not a huge deal other than the maps United States creates, the reference to Ontario can change as far as the official governmental policy. But come on, guys. Really? Come on, guy. Really? Are you going to do that? I mean, how many renamings are you going to do every time you get into a pissing match with a country or a state or a city or an entity? I mean, come on. Okay, let's go ahead and take some phone calls. Gomati, is that the right name? Gomati? Hello? Yes. Yeah, oh, that's interesting. Gomati, where's that name from?
3: Yes,
2: can you hear me?
3: Yes, can you hear me, sir?
2: Yes, I can, yes.
3: That's a Sanskrit name. I spent 10 years in India.
2: Ah, Sanskrit names. You're an American who went to India and, okay, interesting. All right. What can I do for you, Gomati? And what does it mean, by the way?
3: It means the goddess of consciousness.
2: The goddess of consciousness. I paid big money at one time to feel that way when I was younger. All right. What can I do for you, Gomati?
3: Okay. I have a situation with a house with two trusts. I'm a trustee of one, and there was another trustee for my father's home.
2: Okay, who owns? You have two trusts. Wait. Got to ask a question. Which trust owns the property? Doesn't matter. You're going to have 15 trusts. One of the trusts owns the property, right?
3: It was my beautiful stepmother passed away.
2: Okay.
3: And they owned it. There was a joint trust. She died 25 years ago or whatnot.
2: All right.
3: So on the title of the house, my father's revocable trust and the decedent's, and my father's irrevocable trust. Okay.
2: Okay. So half and half. Irrevocable trust owned half and revocable trust owned half. All right. I don't know. Can you do that? Yeah, I think you can.
3: Sir. Okay.
2: Okay.
3: So I was taking care of my father before he passed, and I had to leave my beautiful 20-year beach house to come take care of him. I said, I don't want to live here because when you die, I'll be homeless. He goes, well, you can be here till the house sells. Well, I couldn't sell the house until we found the trustee of the decedent's trust. And we couldn't get an answer. We couldn't find that. It took from December 2024 until a couple of months ago that we got the clearance that we could go ahead and I could sell the house.
2: Right.
3: Okay. So my brother has a fiduciary who has trying to sue me and take me off of the trustee because I wouldn't illegally put the house up for sale because I was only in charge of 50%.
2: Right. You can't put up the house for sale with 50%. That's correct.
3: Thank you.
2: You're absolutely correct. You can't do it.
3: Right. No way. And
2: all right.
3: The only reason we could.
2: All right. What are his damages? He's suing you for what?
3: Let me get one more step further. He's in my father's will, which is 50%. He said if anybody contests this will, they don't get anything.
2: Okay, wait a sec. So, there's a will. There are two trusts. You're conflating everything.
3: In the trust.
2: Okay, if anybody contests the trucks, they get nothing. Okay, fair enough.
3: Right.
2: And the fiduciary has contested. Okay, I get it. On behalf of whom the fiduciary has contested? Because you're getting sued by your brother.
3: Right, on behalf of my brother, who's a stroke victim.
2: All right.
3: But also, the second thing is now the fiduciary wants to charge me for living here in San Fernando Valley instead of Venice Beach.
2: Okay.
3: For years.
2: Okay, I've got the answer. I've got the answer. How you answer that? No. No. No, absolutely not.
3: But
2: you don't have the right to do that. You know, under the trust, you don't have the ability to do that. The answer is absolutely not. So where do you go with that?
3: Now, does it negate my brother's portion of the 50%?
2: No.
3: Where he said if it.
2: But, no, okay. Because he gets, if anybody contested, he's not contesting it. He's just saying, this is mine. It's someone outside that's contesting it. It would be a contest or an attack on his ownership of the property and saying, you don't own the property because of A, B, C, and D, because of duress, because of fraud, because your dad didn't know what he was doing. Any one of those things that you could attack the trust on.
3: The fiduciary is on behalf of my brother.
2: Okay, so the fiduciary. Okay, fine. So the fiduciary is wrong. It doesn't matter.
3: So all I do is give him the appointed.
2: You say no. That's all. And then if you need an attorney because you've got a big contest on your hands, you do that. And then you let the estate pay for it. Because if you're the recipient of a trust, you're the recipient of a trust. Unless the trust says if you do A, B, or C, then you are not going to be a recipient of the trust. You will not be a beneficiary. For example, if you remarry within 3 years, you get no money. But those are the terms of the trust. And there's nothing in the trust from what you said that rent can be charged against you. Now, a little bit about your privacy, the fact that you don't have any. If you do, you're absolutely dreaming. So I want to share a story with you. You got a man who has an insurance policy. This is a true story, by the way. It jumped over 20%. He had no accidents. He had no tickets. So he said, what's going on here? He started digging to find out that someone reported him. Well, something reported him. It was his car. His car reported every breaky event, every fast merger, every late night taco run. The manufacturer logged all of it, sold that information to a data broker, and then the broker sold it back to his insurance company. 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This is Handle on the Law.
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0: Welcome back. Handel here. This is Handel on the Law. Hey, Ashok. Welcome to Handel on the Law.
1: Hello, Bill. How are you?
0: Yes, sir. I am just horrible. What can I do for you, Ashok?
1: Well, I have invested in a property in a hotel through the as a LLC.
0: Okay.
1: I wanted to exit out of the LLC since it is not doing good. I have put a lot of money and I don't want to continue to invest on it.
0: Okay. So how much, what percentage do you have of the LLC?
1: 19%.
0: Nine, and you just want out. You don't want any money. You just want out.
1: Yes, that's right.
0: Okay, well, that gets easy. You simply sell back your percentage the shares to the other investors. Why would they not take it? Let's say you make the offer, here's 19%, I don't want anything, take it. Why would they say no to that?
1: Well, they're not. That's what my problem. They're not taking, and they want me to continuously to invest.
0: Yeah, I don't think because they... No. You say no on the investment. No, that one is not going to happen. That's why they wouldn't let you go. I don't do business law, but beyond just saying I'm out, I'm done, I have nothing more to do with it, I relinquish my share, I think you can do that. I mean, it's a business where I don't think you can be forced to continue losing money in perpetuity, because that doesn't make any sense. The answer is, how do you do that? I once did that and got out of it, but it was simply informing the other investors that I was done, I was finished, and I was making a move to dissolve the LLC, but you're a minority shareholder, so you don't have the votes to do that. How much is this property worth? How much do they want from you?
1: So I invested already, Bill, around $192,000.
0: $192,000. How much do they want for what is the next contribution they want?
1: So the primary, the guy who is on the primary loan, I'm not part of any loan or anything.
0: Oh, that's good news. Okay, that's good news. So they just want you to put money into the LLC and you're not on the loan, which helps a lot. How much if you bought 19%, 192, so the thing is worth $1 million, right? Give or take. The valuation is $1 million. How much do they want? Have they asked you for another contribution to the LLC?
1: That's right. They have already invested $75,000, and you want me to give the 19%, which I have.
0: Oh no! You say okay. Now you know it's definitely, you know. Here's what I'm going to do. I'm going to have you talk to a business lawyer. There's no way around this. This is not something you ask me about. Not as far as $1 million LLC, $1 million valuation, and I know you can get out of it. Do I know the steps? No. Sam. Hello, Sam. Talk to me.
2: Hello, sir. How are you?
0: Yes, sir.
2: Hey, I was just calling. I wanted to know, I took my truck into a mechanic, had them doing just like some routine maintenance. They called me a couple days later and told me it had dropped off the list.
0: What does that mean? What do you mean it dropped off the list?
2: They off the lift, sorry, like off the jack.
0: Oh, okay, got it. The lift. Okay, understood.
2: Yeah, and so they had agreed, like, they would do the work to repair it, so I was kind of, like, hesitant about that. I probably should have called earlier, but so I went ahead and had them do the work, but it looks like a blind 9-year-old did it, you know what I mean?
0: Okay.
2: It doesn't look good, and now it's starting to squeal. So I'm wondering, I asked them for their insurance, and they told me to just come in and they would work on it again, but I'd rather just get their insurance. I don't know what I should do with that.
0: Well, you can sue them. How much is it going to cost to repair all of it to bring it to the point where you brought it in to have the car repaired?
2: I haven't gotten a second.
0: You got it. You have to. You're going to sue them for those damages. And anything you paid them, you're going to sue them for. Unless it's a little unless they say, well, we did repair that part, but you're saying they didn't. So that's it. You sue them for those are your damages. It's not that complicated.
2: Mine.
0: Yeah, those are damages. I mean, I love these really important. I love this stuff. Bryce. Hello, Bryce.
3: Hey, thanks for taking my call. So my wages are being garnished. I'm looking to get a new job here in the next 2-3 months. They're being garnished for somebody else's hospital bills. It was a domestic dispute between my mom's ex-boyfriend and I.
0: Okay, let's go back to the beginning. Someone else's hospital bill. You can only garnish wages pursuant to a judgment.
3: There was a judgment.
0: Against you. You didn't fight the judgment. You weren't able to say someone else.
3: I was incarcerated. But I'm not one to dispute the fact that I should pay. You know, I messed the guy up pretty good. He had to go to the hospital and get a whole bunch of stuff
0: okay.
3: done.
0: Okay. So what's your question?
3: My only thing is, I'm looking to get a new job here in the next 2-3 months. Am I going to get in trouble if I don't update them on my new job, my new employer? That way they can continue to take the wages.
0: They're going to continue to take the wages. You don't have to inform anybody.
3: As soon as I switch jobs, they'll just
0: know. Then they have to follow you. Now the question is, when the garnishment does stop, starts again, your new employer now gets to look at a garnishment order. It's going to ask you what's going on and you explain what's happening. What I would do, and by the way, you're not legally obligated to do this at all. What I would do is say, hey, let me tell you what happened. The big question is incarceration. That they're going to ask you. Ever been in jail? You've seen these applications.
3: For sure.
0: Okay. And if you tell them, and you still get hired, you should be okay. What were you incarcerated for?
3: Oh, a whole plethora of things. I was doing a whole bunch of stuff.
0: You were incarcerated
3: drug related, offenses.
0: Hmm. How much time did you do?
3: I only ended up doing 2.5.
0: 2.5 years. Okay. How much sex, not wanted or wanted sex did you have?
3: One more time?
0: No, never mind. Never mind. That's, okay. No. All right. Maybe you didn't hear it right. This is Handle on the Law.
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0: All right, back we go. More handle on the law, marginal legal advice. Julie. Hey, Julie.
17: Hello, how are you?
0: Yes, I am just beyond excellent. What can I do for you?
17: How do I get out of a deeded, fully paid for timeshare interest?
0: Okay, what do you mean?
17: Hurting my credit.
0: Okay, a deeded. You have been deeded one. Is your name on the timeshare?
17: Yes.
0: Okay, what does deeded have to do with anything?
17: Property tax rules. And it's deeded. In fact, it's not a units. You don't get points based. You actually own a percentage
0: of the unit. I'm a little confused. You own the deed. I mean, you have the deed to the property and you have a contract.
17: Correct.
0: Okay, got it.
17: Correct.
0: I was a little confused.
17: And it's fully paid for.
0: Yeah, I don't know. You pay the annual fee and it keeps on going up and up and up and you don't use it. And it's one of those things.
17: Correct.
0: Did you buy it, by the way?
17: Inherited.
0: Oh, you inherited.
17: Yes.
0: But your name is on it. You transferred a name to it. Okay, that was a mistake, clearly. But I'm not a big fan of timeshares, and basically they're worth nothing other than a few like Disney are worth a lot of money. Here's the problem. You get out of – it's a contract. It's a contract. So you loan me $1,000, and it's pursuant to a contract. And I call the handle show and I go, how do I get out of paying $1,000? Well, you have a contract. Yeah, but I don't want to pay it. Okay. A lot of people don't want to pay what contracts they've entered into. So you talk to these get out of your timeshare companies. They can't litigate. All they can do is ask the timeshare to let you out. It's the timeshare's call. And some of them work pretty well because they take 18 months. I know someone at a timeshare took 18 months to get out of it because you pay up money up front and then they take forever. Sometimes it works, sometimes it doesn't. And the good ones will say, if we can't do it, here's your money back kind of thing. So, and the bad ones will just keep your money. But you know what? You just don't get out of timeshares. That's why I have a real tough time with timeshares. I really do. So I would call one of these companies. A lot of it has to do with which company owns the timeshare. Is it a Marriott? Is it a Hilton timeshare? And I don't know which companies do what, but some do allow people out. Some do not. And you can try to sell it for a dollar. Just give it away to someone. Hey, would you like a timeshare? And you sell it for a buck and now it's on them. But you're not just up and getting out of it. It doesn't work that way. I mean, it is a signed contract. And the problem is with these timeshares, is that you don't know how much the fees are going to go up every year. And I remember, and the pressure, I don't know if you've ever been to one of those timeshare meetings where you go, we'll give you a free vacation, 3 days in Las Vegas, or we'll give you 2 days at Disneyland or whatever. The pressure is unbelievable. I went to one of those just to figure out what it was. And it was, I mean, it was crazy. They go, here, sign this. And if you do this, we'll give you this. We'll give you more and you get more. I said, okay, give me the contract. You know, I have to see the contract. Oh, no, we don't show you the contract. What do you mean you don't show me the contract? No, we want you to sign this letter of intent because it's really great. And you can only have it today, right now. And I said, I'm out of here. And so I stand up to walk outside the door. And then the closer comes in. The manager comes in and says, oh, I understand that you're looking at it and you want to see the contract. I goes, well, tell you what, why don't we do this? Why don't you sign this and we'll give you an extra 2 weeks. We'll give you some extra points. We'll give you the great dates that you can have. And I'm saying, nah, I'm really not interested. And he got in front of me, literally got in front of me. And I looked at him and I said, are you not letting me out the door? Do I now call the police and accuse you of kidnapping me because you won't let me leave? Oops. I mean, that's how aggressive they can get. It's pretty brutal, to say the least. Neon. Hello, Neon. Neon, that's a good name.
18: Yes. Hi.
0: Hi. Bright name. Bright name. How'd you get the name Neon? How'd you get the name Neon?
18: Neon means light. And since I was a little boy, I like okay. Neon.
0: So. All right. All right. Nice nickname. Okay, that works. All right, Neon, what can I do for you?
18: Yes, let's say I get a website and I list my telephone numbers. And to protect myself, I say, due to high volume of calls, I won't answer all the calls. Is that... Will I still get in trouble?
0: No. You're just telling people, hey, I got too many calls coming in, and either I'm not going to answer the call, or it's going to take you 10 minutes, or it's going to call back at another time. I get those all the time when I talk to businesses and I have to call someone. It's, hey, we're jammed up, and you're going to be waiting either 3 hours, or you can text us or email us or leave your number or just call back at another time. You're going to be fine.
18: Okay. Thank you so much. Bye.
0: Okay. That's easy enough. All right. Not bad. Randy. Hello, Randy.
19: Hi.
0: Yes.
19: Let's see. My daughter took a friend to go buy a motorcycle. This was 4 or 5 years ago. And apparently he didn't have good enough credit, so they sold her the motorcycle. And she's a person that had no job, had drug problems. And, you know, I don't know why they sold her motorcycle, but I think it was like $36,000. Well, she passed away 2 years ago, and now we're getting letters wanting, I guess, whatever was owed on the motorcycle to be paid.
0: By whom?
19: She had a daughter.
0: By whom? Who are they asking to pay? Anybody?
19: The loan company.
0: Right. I understand. Who are they asking to pay? Who are they saying, you pay us?
19: Well, the letter comes to the estate of my daughter.
0: Ah, okay. Got it. So does she have an estate?
19: No. The only thing she really had to her name was a car, which my ex-wife sold.
0: Okay,
19: and
0: got it. All right. So she has
19: nothing.
0: All right. I don't care. As long as she doesn't have any money.
19: Okay.
0: She has no ability to pay $36,000. Okay, so what you do is it's sent to her. They're not sending it, you owe the money document to anybody else, right? They're saying it's to the estate of.
19: And, that is correct, yes.
0: Okay, and at your address?
19: To my current address, yes.
0: Okay, you either on the envelope say no estate, dead, and just send it back. Open it up, and on the paper, you say, no estate, dead, and you send it back, and they may follow another one up, and then you write, what part of dead are you having a hard time understanding? Dead.
19: Okay.
0: Then they'll send it to you again, probably, because this could very well be an algorithm that it, they do this X number of times automatically, and it's a form letter that comes out. So then you just add additional phrases, additional descriptions of dead, completely dead, unequivocally dead, astoundingly dead, insanely dead, completely, 100%. Yeah, you got it? Dead. And you should
19: right,
0: be okay.
19: Understood.
0: Yeah, they can't do anything.
19: Okay.
0: Yeah, there's nothing there. I mean, they try to force you, and they'll say, oh, you owe the money. You may hear a phone call saying, oh, you owe the money. No, I don't. You don't owe the money. Yeah, they're full of it. Completely full of it. But they do that. They do that. I'm telling you, creditors, most creditors are pretty good about it. I've run into, as I've represented people, and I just happen to get caught up creditors who are going after people where the statute of limitations has run out or whatever, peripherally. It's not the law I practice. My partner did, so I was involved a couple of times when my partner wasn't there. And most of them were pretty good. Most of them were pretty good. We had a conversation. I explained no, or if they did owe the money, we negotiated, and that was done in pretty good it was done in good faith. Now, there are some that are sleazeballs. There are some that'll say things like, you owe the money, and if you don't pay the money, just let's say you do owe the money, you don't pay the money, you're going to go to prison, or your car is going to be taken away. I mean, just crap. Just say no, no thanks. All right. Let me tell you about your privacy. What privacy? There is no privacy. So there's a story here I want to share with you. There's a man. This is a true story. His insurance jumps over 20%. He had no accidents. He had no tickets. Perfect driving record. So he started digging. How did this happen? Who reported him? His car was reporting him because that information went to his black box, which basically everybody has now in a car that's 10 years old or newer. And the manufacturer had all the information about his driving habits. 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
1: Hey, Sam, welcome to Handle on the Law.
2: Hello, how you doing, Bill?
1: There you go.
2: Yes.
1: What can I do for you?
2: So, quick question. Me and my dad are on the title. It's his house. But a long time ago, we put my name on there as well. He's up in the age. And if, God forbid, he's not here anymore, will the property come to me 100%, or do I still have to go through probate?
1: Okay. Your name is on the property. Are you a joint tenant?
2: Yes, sir.
1: Okay, it goes to you. It goes to you automatically. You own it. The second that the other joint tenant dies, it's yours. And the only thing you need to do is I'm sorry?
2: Even though my mom is still alive and she's not on the title.
1: Oh, then if she's not on title, if she's not on title, she's done. I mean, it doesn't matter if your mom's alive or not. The joint tenancy is between you and your dad, right?
2: Yes, sir.
1: Okay, it goes to you. And here's what happens. As a matter of law, it goes to you the second your dad dies. Aha, you're now the owner of the property. And you have to get title transferred from your dad, who is no longer around, to you. And you are around, theoretically. And that's done very easily. You take the death certificate and you go to the county recorder's office and you file something called an affidavit of the death of a joint tenant. And then the property transfers, the title transfers from the both of you to you. How much is it worth?
2: Oh.
1: How much is it worth?
2: $700,000, free and clear.
1: Is there a mortgage on it?
2: Very little.
1: Okay, so you're going to do okay.
2: $100,000.
1: Yeah, does your mom know that she's getting screwed out of the property?
2: No, not at all. We're not like that. I'm actually going to probably just keep my mom in there or put her on rent and bring my mom to my house and then just give her the rent money.
1: I mean, you know what? You're too nice. Nah, you're too nice. Yeah. You know, I wouldn't do that. I didn't do that. You know, my mom, no, there's no way.
0: Patricia, hello, Patricia.
3: Hello.
0: Yes.
3: I get a lot of spam calls.
0: Yeah.
3: Would I be legally in trouble if I answered them with a whistle of some sort?
0: Oh, not at all. Oh, no. Actually, that's a great idea. The trick is to find the exact frequency that does the most damage. And you blow the whistle into the phone, so hopefully the signal goes back and it blows up any system they have that generates a spam call. No, you can answer a spam call with a whistle absolutely all day long. All right, so you're fine.
3: Okay.
0: All right, there you go. Isn't that fun, huh? Marlon. Hi, Marlon.
4: Yeah, hi.
0: Yeah, what's
4: Hello.
0: Up? Yeah.

0: Listen, my brother died about a month ago, okay, and he has a family trust, okay, and he put his house, his cars, and everything, bank accounts, everything into the family trust. His wife is still there. Does his
1: what
0: wife?
1: What do you mean? His wife is still there in the house?
0: Yeah, well,
1: on the trust.
0: Yes. Yes.
1: She's in the trust.
0: Right.
1: Okay.
0: So what happens is that being his brother, does the wife have to tell me that I'm supposed to get something from the trust?
1: Or well, if you're, my brother, okay, who's the trustee? Do you happen to know who the trustee is?
0: Yes, his wife.
1: Okay, his wife's the trustee. Does she have to tell you that you get anything? Well, if the trust says you get something, yes. If the trust says you're a beneficiary, absolutely. Of course she has to tell you. Otherwise, she is breached her fiduciary duty, and that's no fun as a trustee. I mean, the law takes that pretty seriously. So, yeah, she has to tell you. How much money is there? How much money do you think
0: is in
1: the trust? Yeah, that's worth it. How much of that $3 million do you think you're entitled to that your brother left you?
0: I don't know.
1: All right. We'll call.
0: My brother was very aloof about anything about the family trust.
1: Yeah, call her and just say, hey, I think I'm a beneficiary. And she says, no, you're not. And what she should do is send you a copy of the trust and say you're not in the trust.
0: The only time she called me is when my brother passed away. That's the only time she called me.
1: Okay, so you call her back. You call her back and say, hey, I think I'm a beneficiary. I think I'm entitled to some money. Tell me if I am. And if she has any brains,
0: she won't answer the phone.
1: Okay, then you may. Then you may have to get a lawyer to contest it. You may have to get a lawyer to force her to do that. You have no shame.
0: Okay.
1: Yeah, I know. That's no fun. When people like that and they won't call you back and they're the trustees and you're a family member. Yeah, something ain't kosher in Denmark. I don't know why Denmark, because maybe the Danish hams are kosher. I have absolutely no idea. David. Hi, David.
2: Yes, I rented a condo to my niece. And she just recently moved out and left me a big mess. And she left me with a $1,800 gas bill.
1: Okay.
2: Am I liable for that?
1: You're probably liable for the gas bill, probably. But if it's in her name, I don't think you are, except the gas company's going to say, we want to get paid or we're cutting off the gas. But no, you're not. You want to sue her for everything. Whether or not you owe the gas bill, I assume it's in her name, correct?
2: I believe it's in my name still.
1: Oh, then absolutely you owe the money. 100%.
2: Shouldn't the gas company have turned off the gas a long time ago when it gets up to a certain point?
1: Yeah, but they didn't. So it's your decision. You're gonna go, hi, this is David, and I'm going to tell you when to turn off the gas. And they're going to go, who the hell are you? It doesn't work that way. It really doesn't. Now, have you noticed the last couple of hours? I got a lot of calls about personal injury. People have gotten into car accidents. Virtually everybody I know at some point gets into a fender bender. My daughter, when she started driving in the first 18 months, got into 6 fender benders, 6 of them. I mean, you could count the number of accidents she got into on one hand, assuming you have 6 fingers on one hand. And so what do you do when you've been injured, a slip and fall, car accident, and it's not your fault? 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
9: Deal or no deal in Iran. I'm Kathleen Maloney, Fox News. As the war in Iran expands, President Trump saying this about it today.
10: Iran wants to make a deal so bad. They are calling constantly. They want to make a deal. They got to make the right deal. I'm not going to make a deal that's no good.
9: That comment from outside the Irish Open in Doonbeg, Ireland, where the president had a surprise announcement for Ireland after getting requests to remove U.S. tariffs on Irish whiskey.
11: On behalf of the United States of America, I am going to take the tariffs off.
9: The president is returning to Washington tonight. And the president also addressing the war in Ukraine and the so-called Trump dividend if Republicans sweep both chambers in the midterm elections. Fox's Alex Hogan with more on that from Dublin.
12: Today, Trump telling reporters that he called Ukrainian President Volodymyr Zelensky to stop targeting Russian diesel infrastructure. In talking domestic issues, Trump today doubled down on his pledge to send every adult in the U.S. a $5,000 check if Republicans retain control of Congress in the midterm elections.
10: If the Republicans win, as I said, it's $5,000 to all adults in the country, and we can easily handle that because we're taking in so much money.
12: The proposal has been met with bipartisan pushback as Democrats slam the administration over the state of the economy. They also say they don't buy the promise of these $5,000 checks.
9: Some economic experts say the proposal could add to the country's debt. More pain at the pump as U.S. gas prices increase over the last 3 weeks. Oil industry analyst Trubly Lundberg of the Lundberg Survey with more.
13: Now we have a jump of 11 cents per gallon in the average price of regular grade gasoline to $4.25.
9: Lundberg says gas prices are up 38 cents a gallon since early July. 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
9: Wisconsin gubernatorial candidate and Congressman Tom Tiffany had to make an emergency landing last night after his plane lost power. Fox's Madison Scarpino with more.
0: Tiffany says it takes a really skilled pilot to land on the water safely. Both Tiffany and the pilot had some cuts that they needed to get stitches on, but thankfully they are expected to be okay. Tiffany says the small plane almost made it to the local airport after a political event when the power cut.
18: After the plane settled, probably a couple seconds,